0: IVF services and abortion laws in the state. Democrats are criticizing the move. The SBI is working to have cameras that read driver's license plates across the state. SBI working with a state DOT on that project. The SBI needs $225,000 in funding to continue work on the project. The WPTF forecast, a growing possibility for showers and thunderstorms through the overnight with a low around 62. Bruce Farrell, WPTF News.
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1: Thanks so much for being here, everybody. I come to you from New York City, from 48th and 6th in Midtown Manhattan, heard around the country and around the world. This hour, Rachel Campos-Duffy is going to be with us, celebrating America's 250. Inside Politics with Josh Krasauer, Fox News Radio political analyst and editor-in-chief of the Jewish Insider, with anti-Semitism raging around the country. And keep in mind, too, I got this great YouTube page going. Everybody's talking about it. YouTube.com/@TheBrianKilmeade Show. And keep in mind, in a matter of 2 weeks, it used to seem so far away, I'll be in Reno, Nevada with History, Liberty, and Laughs. I'll bring history to life, and it's time to celebrate this country. I'll do it through my 6 history books and 2 sports books. And then, of course, on July 11th in Pensacola, Florida, and then get set for the launch of my book, Uniting the States. That's coming out in the fall. So let's get to the big three.
2: Number three.
3: If you are a Zionist, meaning that you believe that you are just entitled to land based off of religious beliefs and that you'll kill all of the Semites for it, then yeah, I think that you're a danger to humanity and belong in prison.
1: And I think you're a danger to the country. That is a congresswoman, an aspiring congresswoman in Texas who wants to get the Democratic nomination. Deranged anti-Semitism. It's a global problem. But here in the U.S., another leading Dem turns out to be a raging anti-Semite. You just heard it. When will the Dems straighten out their own house?
2: Number two.
4: What's happening here is politicians are using the kind of age-old technique. So there's this tale of two economies, and they're using this age-old technique of, you know, picking a villain and pointing fingers.
1: That is Jeff Bezos. I am so glad the rich are attacking back. Finally, as socialists get a reality check and begin to walk back their vilification of success, Jeff Bezos of Amazon is among the many who have had enough.
2: Number one.
5: We're here in the final stages of Iran. We'll see what happens. We'll either have a deal or we're going to do some things that are a little bit nasty. But hopefully that won't happen.
1: Yep, first in with Bibi. First, there was a little bit of a battle with Bibi, and it looks like Trump will hold off on finishing off Iran. That would be a big mistake. Unless they say, come get the uranium, we will not enrich, and we're opening up the strait. In turn, if you want to go release out of the $400 billion that we have frozen, $25 billion or something like that, okay. That means you're serious. But Reuters is reporting the Supreme Leader came out and said, we're going to enrich, and we're going to hold on to the uranium we have. If that's the case, there is no way it's anything but backing down. And that's a huge problem. That's actually almost as bad as never taking Iran on at all. And I know it was a difficult decision for the president, and he does see the polls. But keep in mind, it's May. And one of the best things he could do for the polls is be victorious in Iran and be successful and achieve his goals in Iran. I talked to Jack Keane today on Fox and Friends, and here's what he had to say.
6: My problem with a deal here is that we leave Iran bruised but intact. And they'll walk away from here citing and convincing themselves that they got the United States to back down. And as a result of that, we extend a lifeline to the regime for sure for them to do what? To recover.
1: Yes. So Jack's in constant conversation with the president. And all he could do is offer advice as being probably the most respected person in the military. Here's more of what he said, Cut 51.
6: In the deal, the unfrozen assets are about $100 billion. It's likely we're going to take some part of that and give that to them up front and also reduce some of the sanctions. And certainly we're going to monitor their behavior. But nonetheless, it is a lifeline to the regime that extends them for years to come. The next administration is going to wind up having to deal with them. That's not where we started. Remember, we started to weaken this regime, to devastate and take away their capabilities to be a predator in the region, support the proxies. For sure, and obviously not have any nuclear capability whatsoever, and reduce this ballistic missile program quite substantially. And the idea was to weaken the regime.
1: That was the idea, and the president's well on his way. And it took a lot of guts to do, and there were people like the vice president who didn't want him to do it. And the chairman of the Joint Chiefs of Staff has a plan to do it. Now, should that plan have included really securing the strait first? Perhaps. Doesn't matter. People make mistakes all the time. So it's how you correct and bounce back. Every war, every battle, big and small, there's always calculations and there's risk and reward. And that's open. And now you have the Iranians charging tolls and setting up criteria. If you're China or Russia, you get through, no toll. And if you're Israel, you're never getting through. Or U.S., fine. We'll make our own wake. But this is international waters. The precedent would be bad. Even China pointed it out. China had one of their ships shot up and another one was boarded by the Iranians. And it's their best ally in the world. And finally, here's more from my last cut from the interview with Jack Keane.
6: Where we are now is we can't seem to get a deal. I think we need to go back to where we started from, renew our commitment to the original goals of the regime, and conduct this combined operation with the Israelis and the United States. We're at full magazine depth. We have exquisite intelligence over the last 6 weeks of what we need to do and where we need to do it. And the attacks are going to be quite devastating in terms of reducing their capabilities for the future.
1: Yeah, and that's what we got to do. And this is not about ego. This is not about imperialism. This is not about focusing at home. This is absolutely everything to do with our security. And if we could get a somewhat compliant Iran, no control, compliant, we could shift our assets more to the Pacific and other areas. And guess who realizes that? Russia and China. And guess who will try to keep us there? Russia and China. Now, the Fox News opinion polls thinks we're winning 60%, but most people feel as though we shouldn't be there. That's why it's important that we end this thing the right way. Saudi Arabia on Wednesday urged Iran to make a deal to avoid further escalation. Iran has threatened it would escalate in new ways and widen the war should it happen again. Well, we've had 6 weeks to get protection for the desalinization plants and different energy plants in Qatar, in UAE, Bahrain, Oman, if you will, but I don't think they'll be targeted, in Saudi Arabia. My goodness, how much more time do you need? So that's where we stand. I'll keep you up to date on what's going on. The president says, I'm going to wait, but he's not going to turn around the economy unless we come up with some type of answer. We do know this is a big day for the economy. I do know something else, and that is that there's this huge anti-Semitism rising up in our country, and most of it's coming from the left. You got this anti-Israeli candidate rolling to what I think is going to be the Democratic nomination for the Senate and running against Mike Rogers in Michigan. El Sayed basically says Hamas is better than any Republican. And one of these guys that he, Hassan Piker, is a podcaster, radical, who wants to say Rick Scott should be killed. That's who this guy's campaigning with. And big critic of Israel, obviously. And then listen to this woman, Maureen Galindo. She is running for a congressional seat in Texas and was leading. I hope not anymore. After these comments, she defends her anti-Israel, anti-Semitic rage. Cut 25.
3: When I say that I want billionaire Zionists in prison, that does not mean I want Jews in internment camps. I don't care what religion you are. If you are a Zionist, meaning that you believe that you are just entitled to land, or someone's just entitled to land based off of religious beliefs, and that you'll kill all of the Semites for it, then yeah, I think that you're a danger to humanity and belong in prison.
1: You believe this? You know, if that was a podcast, I'd go, how offensive. She's running for office. Imagine if she got the nomination 11 days in. So Jared Moskowitz, Jewish, obviously, congressman from Florida, cut 24.
7: Democratic candidates in Texas suggesting we bring back concentration camps. I mean, my family, Tim's family, fought the Germans to make sure we weren't, you know, speaking German in America. We fought the Nazis to prevent that, and now we have American candidates literally wanting to bring that to America. You know, my grandparents escaped Nazi Germany. My grandmother was part of the Kinder transport out of Berlin. Her parents were killed in Auschwitz. My kids are not going to internment camps. So what we got to do is everyone's got to speak up, and you're seeing that, but we also got to start taking action. We've let this now get too out of control. We've let people say too many crazy things when it comes to, you know, Jews or Zionists, as they're now trying to label us. They're talking about Jews. And we've seen this history book before.
1: We have. And Jared Moskowitz was appearing with Tim Burchett, and they were talking about the rise of anti-Semitism. Yeah, there's a lot of anti-Israeli stuff on the right in the podcast world, but it's not mainstream and certainly not among leadership. Nobody that I know. On the left, the only one that really speak out is Gottmeimer, Moskowitz, and John Fetterman on the left. For the most part, you don't hear much from Schumer condemning it. When asked, I'm sure he'll condemn it. But what about a leadership role? What about using that podium? You write everything down. You look up like no one's watching. And you want to condemn Donald Trump every day. What about one day condemning on the left the anti-Semitism that's happening and how concerned you are? And I think Bill Maher nailed it when he said this. Cut 32.
8: There is a frothing anxiousness for the literal extermination of this one group. And Democrats, where are you? If any other minority group was being talked about this way, you'd break out the kente cloth and have 10 benefit concerts. But because you see that so many of your brainwashed by TikTok constituents now have an unfavorable view of Israel, you indulge them when you should be correcting them. You don't tell your woke idiots Israel isn't a colonizer or an apartheid state or committing genocide, and that if you brats had to spend a week anywhere in the Middle East other than Israel, you would understand what liberalism is not.
1: Yes, anti-Semitism incidents. In 2021, there were 2,717. 2022, 3,698. 2023, 8,000. Look at this. In 1 year, 8,873. Then 9,364 in 24, and last year, 6,274. That's after Trump was elected and brought an end to the fighting in Gaza. So when we come back, Rachel Campos Jeffy joins us, talks about a brand new book, American Patriotism. Don't move. 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
0: Coming to you on a need-to-know basis, because, man, do you need to know. It's Brian Kilmeade.

0: 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I've been surfing here since I was a kid. Now, seeing my grandson out on the water, it means everything to me. Watching him and taking in the blue waves, the sea breeze, the blurry horizon.
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0: The more you listen, the more you'll know. It's Brian Kilmeade.
1: Hey, well, we are back. Josh Krasauer coming up in 15 minutes. But right now, I want to bring in Rachel Campos-Duffy, Fox & Friends Weekend co-host, filling in for Ainsley today and tomorrow. And she has this great book out, American Patriotism, Celebrating 250 Years of America Greatness, which is going to pick up steam leading up to the 4th of July. Rachel, who did you dedicate this book to?
2: Well, before I tell you that, can I tell you one little thing?
1: Yes.
2: You and I spent 3 hours on the couch. I left the studio. I jumped in my car to come home. So I'm having a break before I go and do the five. I'm hosting the five tonight. I jump in the car. My husband, Sean, gives me a call and he says, I watched you today at the top of the eight. And I'm sorry, honey. Brian and Lawrence are totally right. You're wrong.
1: Really? About Amazon?
2: Yes. Yes.
1: Yeah.
2: He's like, I get what you're trying to say, but like, no.
1: Wait a second. That took a lot of guts for him to say that. And by the way, I didn't put him up to that. So what you were saying is, well, I want to go over that too. But just real first, yeah. I just thought in answer to my question, you dedicated to the President of the United States, right?
2: I did. So I dedicated it to the President. It said, I dedicate this to the man who's taught us all how to love, serve, and fight for America. And I mean that from the bottom of my heart. I think he's changed politics. He's changed conservative, the conservative party, the GOP, I think maybe forever. And so I really love him. I think he loves America. And I think this book is about American dreams. He sort of has an amazing personal life story. But everything he does is he really wants to help America and make it better and make it great. And so I thought this is the guy I want to dedicate it to. And I did. I went to the Oval Office last week and I presented it to him.
1: And did he say to you it goes to go into his library?
2: Yes. You know, he said he loved the book. He actually did a little video, which I'm going to post here soon, and said, go out and buy the book. He loved it. And he loves everybody at our network. He loves so many of the hosts. And as you know, each chapter is another chapter by, you know, you have a chapter. Lawrence has a chapter. Ainsley has a chapter. Charlie Griff. So many people in our Fox family, and they all have a different American dream story. And that's what we're trying to promote. It's America 250.
1: Right. I mean, think about it. Even if you're listening in our country and are not impressed with our country, or if you're listening in Canada, or listening around the country, or around the world, there's only one country people are desperately trying to get
2: totally.
1: In. So why would people try to come here if it was so bad? And the problem we have is people born here can't appreciate what they've always had. That's human nature. If you've always had something, if you were born in a mansion, you expect to live in another mansion. You can't. But if you were the one who started in a shack and earned that mansion, every day you appreciate it, and that's just the way it is. So it's hard to appreciate something we've always had. That's why I tell people, travel, and if you find someplace better, stay. But they always come back.
2: Travel. Yeah, travel's great. You know, and I grew up as a military brat living in third world countries. So, I mean, for me, my sense of gratitude is so grounded in having lived in countries like Turkey and Peru, and I lived in Venezuela for a while. I've traveled through India. I mean, go to any of those places. But even if you go to Europe, you know, what's interesting about Europe is that it's still very classist. So is Latin America. It's very classist. There's that sort of mobility, that fluidity that we have, that if you work hard, you can rise from poverty to the middle class in America is not something that you see so often in Europe. In fact, in Europe, if you talk to your neighbor and say, I'm thinking about starting a new business, they'll probably try and talk you out of it. They're super neg. You'd say it to a fellow American, they'll go for it. And Europeans will tell you all the time that that's the case.
1: You know, it's interesting, but that's the whole thing of giving yourself a shot. People are an opportunity, they don't want outcomes. I remember Phil Knight told us that, you know, he starts Nike. He said, I asked my sister to go down and fill out a business operating application. That was it. He said, if I was to start Nike now, I would have to get a lawyer to go over all the aspects and all the liabilities and go get insurance. He said, I would not be able to do it. We have gotten so conditioned to all these regulations, and still people are breaking through.
2: You know, I had a conversation once with a guy named John Menard. John Menard is an amazing guy. Came from poverty, started just to make some extra money building pole barns. And he's now has a store called Menards that's a chain that's a competitor with Home Depot. Very popular in Wisconsin. He's the richest man in Wisconsin. And I asked him, because he donates a lot of money to economic freedom causes, to organizations that promote economic freedom. And I asked him, why do you do that?

0: Payne, Harris Faulkner, Shannon Bream, Martha McCallum. I mean, the list goes on and on. Joey Jones, who we know just re-enlisted yesterday. The list goes on and on. And it's every story is different. Every story is regional, you know, right. Like the story from Emily Campagno growing up in Northern California and also her move to the Northwest up in Washington is different than, say, Will Cain's story in Texas.
1: And Hawaii. Will never stops talking about Hawaii. He used to work with
0: him. He loves Hawaii.
1: Rachel Campos Duffy, congratulations. It's called Celebrating 250 Years of America Greatness.
0: Thanks.

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1: I'm Jeff Hamlin. Congressman Deborah Ross denouncing the Trump administration's $1.776 billion settlement fund for people who claim to be victims of politically motivated prosecutions. Ross says she doesn't know anyone who thinks it's a good idea.
2: It's essentially having your tax dollars go to fund his private militia.
1: 26-year-old Joseph Serafino now faces a felony charge in a deadly Durham crash that left a 15-year-old bicyclist dead. Serafino is the grandson of Duke basketball coach Mike Krzyzewski. The crash happened back in April. Elliot Aven, the NC State baseball coach, will step down at the end of this season, his 30th in charge of the Wolfpack baseball team. Aven has led NC State to 1,103 victories. A native of Nash County, Aven is the winningest head coach in school history. Jeff Hamlin, WPTF News.
3: CBS News Brief. Two-time NASCAR Cup Series champion Kyle Busch has died at age 41. No word on cause of death. He was racing just a couple of weeks ago. And CBS's Tom Hansen reports.
4: After one of his recent races, Busch reportedly said this: "You never know when the last one is going to be, so cherish them all."
3: An Air France flight to Detroit was diverted to Montreal last evening due to an Ebola travel restriction. CBS's Ian Lee.
5: It's important to note, health experts say Ebola can only spread by someone showing symptoms, and tonight, we know the Congolese passenger on that Air France flight was symptom-free.
3: 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Fans lined up outside of the theater.
6: I'm so sad, but I'm so grateful that I get to, like, be a part of this.
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3: Showers and thunderstorms tonight and a low of 62. Chance of rain on Friday with cloudy skies and a high of 76. More rain expected on Friday night with a low of 63. Cloudy on Saturday with a chance of rain, high of 81.
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5: Numbers out last week, a 70% increase in anti-Semitic incidents since October 7th. I'm very concerned about what's going on right now.
6: Yeah, I mean, it was as high in 2025 in terms of incidents. In 2024, it was at 9,354 in America incidents. In 2025, it still is abhorrent, 6,274 anti-Semitic incidents in America. But it's coming a lot from leadership and not from fringe. These are people running for office on the Democratic side. And there's got to be some condemnation. Jared Moskowitz did condemn this crazy woman from who's running for a congressional seat over in Texas, Maureen Galindo, for coming out and saying Zionists basically should be jailed. Joining us now is Josh Kroshauer, Fox News Radio political analyst and chief and the author, editor-in-chief of the Jewish Insider. Josh, you didn't need to see the stats to know how bad it's getting. And now, finally, somebody on the left is pointing out problems in their own party.
7: Yeah, I mean, that is not just some random candidate. It's the candidate that finished in first place in a Democratic primary in Texas. And Texas thankfully has ruled that you need to win a majority of the vote to be the nominee, so there's going to be a runoff. But that could well have been the Democratic nominee in a swing district. That could have been and still has a chance, though I hope that the condemnation that's taken place over the last 48 hours wakes people up to the fact that there's some really bad actors, some real extremists that are running for Congress. All you have to do is look at the results this past Tuesday. In Philadelphia, Democrats nominated expected future congressman who on social media posted and reposted that the terrorist attack killing 15 Jews in Australia was a false flag perpetrated by Zionists. I mean, this kind of insane conspiratorial hate is not that unusual, and it's creeping up, especially into these very deep blue parts of the country. You know, this is a very heavily Democratic district as well, and it's really, I mean, I've never seen this degree of anti-Semitism out in the open in our politics.
6: And Randy Fine, a Jewish congressman, Republican from Florida, says he gets regular death threats, and now he's got to walk around with security because he's Jewish and speaks out because that's his job. So I don't know what do you think is going to happen to this Galindo?
7: Well, look, I think Democrats belatedly realized how. Well, first of all, it should be noted that there's a super PAC, a Republican-tied super PAC, realizing that Democrats could get themselves in a real pickle, who has been boosting this candidate on the airwaves. So they're seeing the ability to create some trouble, and they've done that. So that's raised the stakes a little bit higher. But you also have the reality that Democrats have not spoken out against Graham Plattner. Democrats have not spoken out against Abdul El Sayed. Democrats did not speak out. And in fact, AOC campaigned with this guy, Chris Rabb, who is a very radical anti-Israel and I think arguably anti-Semitic candidate who's going to be expected to be the next lawmaker in the Philadelphia area. So, you know, you didn't hear people speak up when there was anti-Semitism percolating in the party circles, and they did in this case. And I think the other part of the equation is that the candidate that's also in the runoff, the challenger, is someone who Democrats have been promoting and they like as a moderate-minded candidate in a swing district. So I think the money is on the normal candidate winning the runoff, but it's not a foregone conclusion. And the fact that Galindo defeated the Democratic-backed candidate in the first round of the primary is a real wake-up call to where the voter base is in the Democratic Party.
6: I mean, you talk about this guy, Plattner. He came out yesterday. This is not anti-Semitism example, but he talked about how a fellow soldier should have been killed and mocked the fact that he was not killed, said it was poor marksmanship on the Taliban is the only reason this mouth breather made it home. He managed to make every possible blank decision possible when it was comes to a small unit combat. And you have him basically ranting and just mocking video that shows a guy getting almost killed in Afghanistan. I mean, you see the Nazi tattoo that he has. He says it was just a skull and crossbones. It's not true. So that's a lie. I mean, how did he get through? And how was he getting these crowds?
7: Yeah, I mean, there's a ton of bad kids from all directions on Graham Plattner. I think one of the stories on the anti-Semitism front is that back in 2014, he watched a video of Hamas terrorists killing Israeli soldiers, like a snuff film, and he was praising their military tactics, their terrorist tactics, I should say. So that's who this guy is. I think when you look at someone's history and their background, I think that's the best way of understanding their values, their principles, their conscience. And Plattner's record is clear as day for anyone to see, and Democrats are choosing to look the other way because they want to beat Susan Collins and they want to retake the Senate. The normalization, the tolerance of this kind of extremism, anti-Semitism, hate, is something I've never seen in the Democratic Party. And it's not just Plattner. It's Abdul El-Sayed in Michigan. It's Chris Rabb in Pennsylvania. I could name there's a candidate in New Jersey that had ties to the blind sheikh, the jihadist who was mastermind behind the 93 World Trade Center bombing. That guy is the front runner in a Democratic primary in northern New Jersey taking place next month. I mean, I could go on and on, but the candidates that have terrorist packing and extremism and anti-Semitism in their records are winning or succeeding in a lot of key Democratic primaries in a way I've never seen before in my 20 years of covering politics.
6: Yeah, I don't. But you know what? I think that Benjamin Netanyahu is right saying they're counting on not having American aid. And that we get something like we give them $3.4 billion because I don't think we're going to get it. So we have to learn to live without it. And because every Democrat, you know that when they have that statement, put up your hand if you want to get rid of fossil fuels. Of course, everyone puts their hand up. So, and this question is going to be, put up your hand if you're going to deny Israel aid. Every Democrat on that stage running for president will put their hand up, Josh.
7: But you know, Brian, look, when you appease the terrorists always win. So what we're seeing on that debate about Israel funding, at first it was, well, we shouldn't. Why should we be giving foreign aid? It's not, you know, we want to keep the money in the United States. But now the radicals are demanding that no money be given or no support even be given to Iron Dome, which is the missile defense system that protects both Israelis, Palestinians, Arabs from being killed by these Iranian missiles. And there's an increasing push by these same people to end that support and end that funding as well. So this is, you know, once you give in an inch, they're going to, you know, we know who these people are. We know what their records are. We know what their ideology is. So they're asking already for more. They're now making a demand that Democrats call for ending Iron Dome support. And it's going to go further and further until people actually put their foot down and say, we're not going to be tolerating this degree of extremism and anti-Semitism within a party.
6: I want to talk about Los Angeles because I think it's going to be a bigger story. Spencer Pratt's running, did his homework, said he's been a Republican, never met a Democrat growing up. All his friends growing up there were Democrats, but he sees how they failed. And the thing is, he does understand the issues. He's not just saying, I'll be better than Bass. Listen to what he said in an interview on CNN, Cut 36.
0: This person should be in jail. 12 people burned alive. And you cannot just move on and act like, oh, I was in Ghana, oopsie daisies. Like, no, you should have resigned. You should have admitted to your failures. And you didn't. And so I just had to for my community. And then once I got in the game and saw that, oh, our whole city is on fire. Literally. I mean, it's crazy.
6: So, I mean, he speaks in a way a little bit like Trump, very right to the point, how to fix things and seems to have common sense. Last poll was 30-22. Is this a break the glass moment that Gavin Newsom talks about? If he starts closing in on her and she keeps running away from debates, and if he gets through and it's just Bass and Pratt?
7: So he's speaking to a lot of the issues that Los Angeles voters are concerned about, even those on the center left, crime, homelessness, the fight of recovery. I think his big issue is just how incompetent the government is in rebuilding after the fires that's devastated so much of the city of Los Angeles. I think this is going to go to a runoff, and the big question, I think Pratt is in very good position to finish in second place ahead of a very far left city council person. So the question is, like, is LA? I mean, the Democratic advantage in Los Angeles is so significant. It's hard to see someone who's Republican breaking through. I saw one of the ads that Pratt went up with where it was at a bar. I think it featured people at a barbecue, and they were all saying that they can't vote for Trump. You know, they're not MAGA, but they really like what Spencer Pratt is saying about all these big issues that are concerning Los Angeles voters. The big challenge for him is whether Democrats would actually push the ballot box or go to the ballot box and vote for Pratt. That's going to be a big hurdle. Like, we saw Rick Caruso, who I thought was a very good candidate, running on a lot of the same issues, came short up again, fell short against Karen Bass. So, well, he's getting a lot of attention, and I think this could be a hell of a race, but it's going to be a big challenge for any Republican in Los Angeles.
6: So fraud is now in the things to do list for the Vice President of the United States, and he's been very aggressive. Unlike Kamala Harris, when she was given the border, she kind of ignored it. So now they're moving forward in Minneapolis today. We have this the woman, Amy Bach, who was convicted of taking money from autism programs and Feed the Hungry program over in Minneapolis. And she knows she wasn't the only one involved. And they are looking into what Congressman Omar knows, what Governor Walz had known. I think Nick Shirley, who's the one who exposed a lot of this fraud, said this last night with Will Cain, Cup 43.
8: For Ilhan to say she doesn't know about this fraud is like the biggest lie we've heard in American history. She knew about the fraud. And today they actually just criminally charged one of the ladies for the Feeding Our whose daycare was used for the Feeding Our Future fraud. And I exposed her daycare in my video that went viral, and that person's now been charged. And this is all around her congressional district. And so for her to say that she didn't know about this fraud is such a lie. And she's obviously trying to cover her face. I mean, look at her net worth. It just went down by $29 million.
6: I mean, it was unbelievable. She said she was worth $30 million, and then she comes out, she's worth $100,000. She said, I just did the paperwork wrong. And then we have Feeding Our Future, a program that she actually got during the pandemic. And Amy Bach basically said, I dealt with her office. I didn't deal with her. Josh, is she in trouble?
7: Look, a lot of times when there's this much smoke, there's often fire. And there's also the issue of her current husband and his consulting contracts and her past marriages that are a little bit sketchy. There's a lot there. There's been a lot of smoke that's been uncovered through investigative reporting. I do think the fact that you don't see the, like, Minneapolis Star Tribune being as aggressive as some of these independent entrepreneurs and kind of looking into these cases as aggressively as they could, I think that's a factor in her still being in office. But look, there's a lot there. I think her ties to Feeding Our Future and her ties to some of these networks that are under investigation and being charged in some cases, those are going to be looked into. I will say politically, she's in a very heavily Democratic district and she's had primary challenges before and she's managed to survive. Doesn't seem to have much of a challenge this time around. So, you know, I think there would have to be some, you know, legal case to be made. I think politically she's probably not going to be challenged unless there's a multiple aspect to the investigation, that she's charged legally with some kind of crime.
6: So, you know, President's approval ratings aren't high, but with MAGA, his power is still great. Massey's gone, Cassidy's gone, and a lot of almost every one of his candidates seems to have survived the primary season if they're not in a runoff or winning outright. What does that say about his power?
7: Trump has a near perfect record in Republican primaries nominating his favored candidates. That goes all the way back to when he was first president back in 2016. I think the one hiccup was Brian Kemp and Brad Raffensperger back in 22 in Georgia. And even Raffensperger didn't win a second time when he ran for governor this time around. It shows that the Republican Party is still strongly behind Trump, and Trump's endorsement of Ken Paxton in Texas probably going to put him over the finish line in the runoff next Tuesday in Texas. So, you can see why they don't want to cross Trump in Congress. So you are seeing the Republicans that have already lost their seats who are retiring, like a Tom Tillis in North Carolina, are actually the ones that are leading the charge to be more independent and to breaking from Trump on some key issues. But when it comes to anyone who wants a political future in Washington right now, breaking with Trump on foreign policy, breaking with Trump on, you know, his reconciliation bill, or on the Epstein files, as the case with Tom Massey, it'll end your career in Washington. And I think Massey, Cassidy, and a few others have learned that the hard way.
6: Yeah, like I said before, I like Cassidy. You know, he had that impeachment vote, and, you know, in retrospect, it was unfortunate. But for the most part, he's been a great congressman. So he finished third. I thought it was going to be close, if not winning, and he ends up distant third. So we'll see what happens. Josh, thanks so much. Appreciate it.
7: Thanks, Brian.
6: All right, when we come back, the sudden pushback by capitalists against socialists. It's about time. I'll explain.
4: Coming to you on a need-to-know basis, because, man, do you need to know. It's Brian Kilmeade.

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1: Let's say you start a burger joint and you have 10 employees and you make a little bit of money, right? So you have, this is this one outlet. And by the way, these are the most delicious burgers in the world. People love your burgers, Andrew. And so then you open a second outlet, right? And now you're making a little bit more money and you have 20 employees and you open a third outlet. By the time you've opened 1,000 outlets, you are a billionaire, right? And by the way, this is a real life story. It happens all the time. It's In-N-Out Burger, it's, you know, Raising Cane's chicken. At what point did that money all of a sudden become unethical?
2: And what he's referring to is AOC came out and says it's impossible to be a billionaire, as I paraphrase. Nobody can earn $1 billion. Are you kidding me? Do the math. That's what happens if you take a risk. Now, I'll go back further. If you have no money and no support and you're 28 years old and think you got the best burger, you're going to have to go get a loan. Get a cosigner for that loan. You're going to have to take tremendous risks. As you rent that building, you get the products, you hope you can go 6 or 7 months, begin to turn a profit, and at least make the payments for your employees and pay that loan back. So you're able to do that. You go through it, you put in your 80 hours a week, you think about it when you're not there, and then suddenly the store's good and you go for the second one and you hope that next one works and you hope you pick the right location and you worry and you work and you worry and you work and you miss back to school nights and you miss the soccer games, but you do it. And suddenly you make some money and because you did a good job. You hired the right people, you had a good concept. And if you're one of the few, maybe 12% that start breaking out and doing what Jeff Bezos said, you deserve everything you got. But here's how you help in the economy. Those employers, those managers that you hire, those people that you train, they become a manager and they say, hey, I watched this guy build his store. I could do it. But you want more of an ice cream shop where you want a restaurant. And then you said, I trained under the creator of that burger joint, whoever it was. You know, I started with Jeff Bezos when he was at Amazon and he only had one plant and he wasn't making a profit and he was worried. He was working 20 hours a day. And I watched that place grow. Now, how many people are at Amazon that have formed their own companies or are able to retire and buy a condo that helps the real estate? That's just the way it works. I shouldn't have to explain this. But now Jeff Bezos, and I love it. People are so afraid when they make $1 billion of saying I'm a billionaire these days or having a nice car because you can afford it. They think you stole from it. You did something unethical. And now you have people running for office saying that same thing. Cut 18.
3: You can't earn $1 billion.
4: That's right.
3: You just can't earn that.
2: That's right. Exactly. What about Katie Wilson, mayor of Seattle? Cut 19.
5: And at that time, I mean, the idea that you would have the state legislature pass a progressive income tax was pretty far-fetched. So it's just really, really exciting about 10 years later to see that actually happen. I think the claims that millionaires are going to leave our state are, like, super overblown. And if, you know, the ones that leave, like, bye.
2: Guess what? Mondami's meeting with the CEOs at Goldman Sachs and J.P. Morgan Chase and saying, yeah, I need you to stay. Right. And Katie Wilson saying, I shouldn't have said that about Starbucks and other people. Does she condemn Starbucks for saying they're leaving? Because they're leaving. And when you have a checkbook and there's no money in, that's a problem.
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11: Well, we've just learned that Senator Berger has conceded to Rockingham County Sheriff Sam Page. 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
13: I'm Michael Toscano. People have set fire to an Ebola treatment center in eastern Congo, the heart of the Ebola outbreak, as fear and anger mounts. CBS's Ian Lee is following the new restrictions on air travel into the U.S. from that area. He's in Detroit, where a plane was diverted to Canada.
14: Deborah Mister and her partner were on the flight and frustrated by the lack of information.
15: The captain announced that we were being diverted. Suddenly all the flight attendants had face masks on, so that was also very concerning.
14: According to the World Health Organization, the number of Ebola cases in Africa continued to rise, with over 130 deaths and more than 500 suspected cases.
13: The Supreme Court has major cases still awaiting decisions in the coming weeks, including President Trump's efforts to curb birthright citizenship. Today he expressed concern the ruling might come down against him.
16: It would be a disgrace if the Supreme Court of the United States allows that to happen.
13: A judge in Minnesota handed down a 42-year prison sentence to the former leader of a nonprofit organization convicted in a massive fraud case. Correspondent Cammy McCormick reports.
17: Amy Bach claimed to have run a program providing millions of meals to needy children during the pandemic.
18: The fraud here in Minnesota is shocking.
17: The Justice Department calls it the single largest COVID-19 fraud scheme in the country, and others were charged today. Assistant Attorney General Colin McDonald.
18: We are announcing criminal charges against 15 defendants in Minnesota for fraud schemes that targeted over $90 million in taxpayer dollars.
17: He said we will claw back every dollar.
13: NASCAR star Kyle Busch has died at the age of 41. The Busch family and NASCAR issued a statement saying Busch died after being hospitalized, but no cause of death was given. We have more from correspondent Tom Hansen.
19: They went on to say, a future Hall of Famer, Kyle was a rare talent, one who comes along once in a generation. He was fierce, he was passionate, he was immensely skilled, and he cared deeply about the sport and fans. They also added, his sharp wit and competitive spirit sparked a deep emotional connection with race fans of every age, creating the proud and loyal Rowdy Nation.
13: Heavy rain is heading into an area from eastern Texas to southern Kentucky. CBS News meteorologist Rob Marciano is tracking it.
20: I-75, I-85, I-95, they're all going to be issues. I think Atlanta tomorrow, I think probably Memphis, Covington.
13: Severe thunderstorms are also expected from New Mexico into central Oklahoma. 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
27: I'm Jeff Hamlin. North Carolina is suing VinFast nearly 4 years after the first grant was awarded to the company to bring an electric vehicle and battery manufacturing facility to Chatham County. Attorney General Jeff Jackson filed the lawsuit on Thursday. A lockdown was placed at a Moore County middle school because of a gunman near campus. It happened on Thursday morning at Southern Moore Middle School. No threat was found. Seventh grader Toby Utley tells ABC 11.
28: Everybody was like quiet. Everybody was like scared. Same time. Not saying a single word.
27: Joseph Serafino, the 26-year-old grandson of Duke men's basketball coach Mike Krzyzewski, is now facing a felony charge from an accident that killed a 15-year-old electronic bicyclist back in April. Serafino faces charges of felony death by motor vehicle. The WPTF forecast for tonight, a chance of showers and thunderstorms with a low of 62. Jeff Hamlin, WPTF News.
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0: 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It's Brian Kilmeade.
1: Hi, everyone. So glad you're here. It's the Brian Kilmeade Show. Moving through a week leading up to Memorial Day weekend. We think about the 13 that lost their lives this year. Special One Nation on Sunday. I got Frank Siller on, the best in the business when it comes to giving back to the first responders, military, and 9/11. I also have a great guest, Landon Donovan, previews the World Cup, one of America's finest American soccer players ever. I have a great interview with Jake Steinfeld as we look at the presidential fitness test is now back. How does he feel about it as America's first ever personal trainer and Mr. Fitness, as well as the 90s. The 90s comes back in terms of the music. I'm sure we all heard about that. And he put that on his brand new iHeart channel, which is just fantastic. So those are some of the different guests that we have. And we're also Rachel Campos Duffy with us talking about her great book. So that's all coming up Sunday at 10 o'clock. And thanks to everyone, by the way, for watching, because the ratings have been through the roof. It's truly an honor Sunday at 10. Doug Schoen standing by, as I mentioned, Judge Roy K. Altman. He's the author of Israel on Trial and a federal sitting judge in court at the Southern District of Florida, the youngest ever appointed to the bench. So before we get to Doug, let's get to the big three.
2: Number three.
3: If you are a Zionist, meaning that you believe that you are just entitled to land based off of religious beliefs and that you'll kill all of the Semites for it, then yeah, I think that you're a danger to humanity and belong in prison.
1: Yeah, that is a congressional candidate who was, prior to those statements surfacing, favored to win the nomination in Texas as a congresswoman. It is sickening. But deranged anti-Semitism is rampaging through the Democratic Party. And people like Chuck Schumer don't say a word. Some do. And we'll discuss that with Doug.
2: Number two.
4: What's happening here is politicians are using the kind of age-old technique. So there's this tale of two economies, and they're using this age-old technique of, you know, picking a villain and pointing fingers.
1: Yes, Jeff Bezos. The rich attack back, finally, as socialists get a reality check and begin to walk back their vilification of success. Jeff Bezos is among the many who have had enough.
2: Number one.
5: We're here in the final stages of Iran. We'll see what happens. We'll either have a deal or we're going to do some things that are a little bit nasty. But hopefully that won't happen.
1: Yep, that's the President of the United States. First in with, now this just in, him and Bibi have a clash, but it looks like Trump is going to hold off finishing off Iran. I think that's a big mistake. And we'll see where that goes. By the way, don't forget to go to our YouTube channel if you ever miss the show. YouTube, it's youtube.com/@TheBrianKilmeade Show. We're also going to begin posting What Made America Great, my series that has 67 episodes with 5 more rolling off in the fall. I'm doing them right now, where you just have just slices of America's past. I think you'll really love it, premiering on Fox Nation. Doug, welcome back.
6: Thank you so much for having me, Brian.
1: So what's with the anti-Semitism, not only in this country, over 6,000 incidents this year in 2025, over 9,000 in 2024, and now you have this anti-Semitic candidate over in Michigan, and you just heard the clip I played of Maureen Galindo over in Texas. What's going on?
6: Brian, it is unprecedented. It is something akin to what we saw in Germany in the 30s. And I hate to make that reference. I wish I could say I'm exaggerating. But the idea that if you are a Zionist, you are somehow a criminal and belong in prison is abhorrent. That's basically concentration camps.
1: So this sex therapist, her name is Maureen Galindo, is leading in this primary. Cut 25. Listen to her.
3: When I say that I want billionaire Zionists in prison, that does not mean I want Jews in internment camps. I don't care what religion you are. If you are a Zionist, meaning that you believe that you are just entitled to land, or someone's just entitled to land based off of religious beliefs, and that you'll kill all of the Semites for it, then yeah, I think that you're a danger to humanity and belong in prison.
1: So she's been condemned, not by Chuck Schumer, but by Jared Moskowitz and some others. Don't you think she's got to be pushed back? And how scary is it if she gets the nomination?
6: It's very scary. Yes, she's got to be pushed back. Yes, she has to be denounced. Yes, it has to be made clear that when she speaks of billionaire Zionists, she's basically saying rich Jewish businessmen. And yes, I think if she gets the nomination, which I hope she doesn't, she has to be completely disavowed by all Democrats of all philosophies, because as your listeners know, and you certainly know, Brian, I know that, Israel was created not based on a religious belief. It was created as compensatory for Jews who had been slaughtered during the Holocaust and many exiled from their homes. This was a homeland, not a basis to enslave other people or attack other people. It was to protect the Jewish people.
1: Yes, and they've been under attack ever since, and culminating October 7th. And when they fight back, people condemn them. And suddenly they're, Benjamin Netanyahu is vilified, and the country is targeted, not by the neighbors, just by Iran these days, it seems. So the other story, and you work for Mike Bloomberg, right? And you tried to see if he could become president. So Mike Bloomberg, I believe, is Jewish, right?
6: Yes, of course.
1: Jewish. Okay, so Mike Bloomberg's Jewish, and he's a billionaire. And guess what?
6: He is.
1: He earned every cent of it. No one gave him anything. He's self-made.
6: Correct.
1: So I'm going to just flash back to when AOC, a leading Democrat, said this. Cut 18.
3: You can't earn $1 billion.
7: That's right.
3: You just can't earn that.
7: That's exactly correct.
3: You can get market power. You can break rules. You can do all sorts of things. You can abuse labor laws.
7: Yep.
3: You can pay people less than what they're worth.
7: Yep.
3: But you can't earn that, right? Since you didn't earn that, you have to create a myth of earning it.
1: What do you say with that? Because she's running on that, and she got a candidate, got the nomination for a candidate who will win the general election, Rab, over in Philadelphia, on that type, those type statements.
6: Right. I think what she's saying again is abhorrent and an abomination. In Mike Bloomberg's case, he earned every penny, as you said. He pays people extremely well. The environment that he has created is an extraordinary workplace that people are literally clamoring to be able to join. And he is an extraordinarily philanthropic man, given the wealth that he earned through his labor and hard work and creativity. So what AOC says is wrong. It's an abomination. And in its own way is hostile and in its own way, close, not analogous, but close to what Galindo in Texas is saying.
1: But I mean, it's also ignorant. What do you mean you can't earn a billion?
6: It's totally ignorant.
1: It makes you look stupid.
6: Yes, but of course. Couldn't agree more.
1: So I also want to bring you to some of the pushback. And I'm happy. Sometimes people are embarrassed that they're very rich. Jeff Bezos on Amazon. You know, this guy was born to a teen mom, a Cuban dad, working class, found a way to work himself up as an executive. Obviously, he's extraordinarily bright. And then risks it all, leaves Wall Street and a secure job and a career, and forms Amazon, loses money for 10 years, and then becomes one of the most successful companies in the world. It makes him close to a trillionaire. And he is finally pushing back. And this is what he said about paying taxes. Cut 22.
4: Because people sometimes say that I don't pay taxes. That's true. I pay billions of dollars in taxes, and it's a perfect. Again, if people want me to pay more billions,
8: right,
4: then let's have that debate. But don't pretend that's going to solve the problem. You could double the taxes I pay, and it's not going to help that teacher in Queens.
1: And Mondami tweeted out, I'm sure there's people in Queens who disagree. So, Doug, what is your thought?
6: My thought is Bezos is absolutely right. Again, this is an extraordinarily talented and creative man who took great risk, who had year after year of losses, as you say, but through his creativity, the design of his site, his supply system, and the infrastructure he created, which has created tens of thousands of jobs, if not more, I commend the guy. And again, he's been philanthropic His company's been philanthropic, and I think this is just ignorance on the part of people on the left who are looking to demonize the wealthy and the successful for their own selfish political means.
1: So what's interesting is because you have a socialist in New York, socialist in Seattle, you have a socialist, Bernie Sanders is trying to put as many of them, including the one in Maine, socialist slash communist, and they want to vilify the rich people. And I'm not sure how that is going to be, because Katie Wilson has already walked it back and said, maybe I shouldn't have said what I said. As Starbucks said, I think we're going to start moving people into Nashville and New York's J.P. Morgan and Goldman Sachs. And now you have the CEO, Ken Griffin of Citadel, saying, I'm going to look into move to Miami. They're beginning to realize I have the job. I'm not campaigning. I'm still vilifying them. And now they're deciding to leave. So when the reality hits the socialists, what do you think's going to happen? And what is happening before our eyes?
6: Well, I think it will lead to blue cities, cities like New York, Chicago, Seattle, further suffering a decline in services and revenue. And I think the left, Brian, we've talked about this for many years, the left will double down and they will go after the rich more and more. It is a cult of demonization that is irrational, but is based on class fears and class resentments rather than economic reality.
1: Do you think there's a battle right now between Governor Shapiro and AOC? So I can't do you the, I haven't read his book, but he's center left, I hear. And he's 60% approval rating in Pennsylvania. And this guy, Rab, has been basically heckling him as he was campaigning, a fellow Democrat, through his book tour. AOC backed him, and then AOC won. Do you see Beshear, who is in Kentucky, and Shapiro, who is in Pennsylvania, having a debate with the AOC and the, I don't know, is Gavin Newsom, where Gavin Newsom stands, he rolls with the wind. Is that going to be a real debate about the future of your party in real time?
6: Brian, I wish I could tell you there's nothing to debate, because I don't think there is. But I think it's going to be a debate. I think it is one that those of us in the middle, the moderates, are going to more likely than not lose, not win. And I believe my party will go into the 2028 elections as anti-Israel, potentially anti-Semitic, and most likely pro-Palestinian.
1: So whenever you think of Trump's policies, they'd be look a lot better without the war. But I think the war is necessary. I see as Iran as a generational threat that the president's addressing. Having said that, the American people, for the most part, only 40% are in support, even though 80% roughly think we're winning. So they did this poll in the New York Times Siena poll, which I think leans left. And they asked the question, in general, would you say that you are satisfied or dissatisfied with the Democratic Party? 45% are satisfied, 53% dissatisfied. All potential Democratic supporters, 55% are satisfied, 44% are dissatisfied. Democratic-leaning independents, only 31% are satisfied. This should give, along with redistricting, Republicans hope for the midterms. If you're the guy trying to steer your party to success in the midterms, what do you do with that poll?
6: Well, what I do is I move to the center. I embrace our foreign policy. I embrace our values. And candidly, the bottom line is, I think a lot of the Democrats who are dissatisfied in that poll, contrary to my worldview, and I suspect yours as well, want the party to move further left, want the party to be more anti-Israel, hostile to Jews, and anti-billionaires, which frequently, not always, but frequently is a code word for Jews.
1: So the other thing is, it's just, I haven't got read it, obviously, but it looks like the DNC has released the autopsy about what went wrong in 2024. I don't see any problem with releasing it. We all know we've been over it. There's different theories. We witnessed it. What is going to be in the autopsy? Because you're usually on the inside of this, Doug Schoen's our guest. So what's going to be in the autopsy that I wouldn't have access to because I'm not involved?
6: Right. Here's what I think it shows, that the Kamala Harris campaign lacked coherence, lacked a message, lacked a strategy, didn't have a good candidate, didn't have a clear argument for why she should be elected, tilted too far to the left on cultural issues, did not have a rational alternative set of economic policies to those of Joe Biden. And the net result is, I think it's going to show something like, it's certainly what I heard when it was being done, and they covered it up because it's a fascinating set of conclusions. But as you point out, the Siena poll points out, despite the fact that Trump is, in that poll, a record low approval of 37, the Democrats are not doing much better.
1: So I just think this could, Kamala Harris, who's leading in the most polls, mainly her name recognition, couldn't this really crush her?
6: Brian, I think we can say one thing pretty safely, and you'll hopefully have me back on next year to defend this point of view. I don't think there's any chance in the world she's the nominee.
1: From a Republican perspective, they would love it. From the Democratic perspective, she's without substance and competence. Her resume looks great, and she looks great until she talks. And she's not conversant on any policy. I have no idea what she stands for. And even though Gavin Newsom looks the part, I have no idea what he stands for. I just hope whatever it is, we get to the quality debate that Obama and Hillary Clinton had. They were talking about issues. That was good for the country. Final thought, Doug.
6: Final thought is my party is drifting so far away from the values I grew up with and I believe in. I'm not ready to leave today, though I've certainly thought about it. But, Brian, unless we can come back to the sensible center and have rational debates on issues, we all lose. And I certainly, as a Democrat, feel very lonely.
1: Thanks so much, Doug. I talked to Joe Manchin. He basically said the same thing. Back in a moment.
0: Don't go anywhere. Brian Kilmeade will be right back.

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1: The reason that most people become a Democrat, at least the reason, we don't dislike anybody. We're not against anybody. This anti-Semitic stuff is just, it's sickening, man. And it's a real problem. And it's getting worse. I don't want to be part of a political party that tolerates hatred or sometimes encourages it. I don't think that's where a majority of Democrats are.
2: Well, James Carville came out and said, I don't think that's where a majority of Democrats are. I think they are. I know this. I can just picture CNN hosting a debate amongst Democrats.

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1: I'm Jeff Hamlin. Elliot Avent, the veteran NC State baseball coach, will step down at the end of this season. Avent has been the head coach of the Wolfpack for 30 years and has led them to a school record 1,103 wins. Congresswoman Deborah Ross is denouncing the Trump administration's $1.776 billion settlement fund for people who claim to be victims of politically motivated prosecutions. Ross says that Trump is trying to conceal years of family corruption.
2: The settlement is trying to cover up all of the misdeeds of his family. It's not just him that where he's giving all this protection. So, yes, there have been misdeeds, corruption.
1: A Moore County middle school was placed in a lockdown following a threat on Thursday morning. It happened at Southern Moore Middle School. No threat was found, according to authorities. Jeff Hamlin, WPTF News.
3: CBS News Brief. Nearly 140 Ebola deaths are reported in the Democratic Republic of Congo. As CBS News medical correspondent Dr. Celine Gounder says, there's concern about its spreading.
4: This is also an outbreak that is occurring along the eastern border of the DRC, next to Uganda, where there have been a couple cases, and also South Sudan, where you have large refugee populations.
3: The Justice Department announced criminal charges against 15 defendants in Minnesota for Medicaid fraud. Assistant Attorney General Colin McDonald.
5: Our cases today involve seven different state-managed Medicaid programs that have been systematically pilfered.
3: CBS meteorologist Rob Marciano says southwest rain will move east.
6: On Saturday, all that rain moves into D.C., Philly, New York, so those airports will have issues. And then another surge of moisture coming in through the southeastern quarter of the country as we head towards Monday.
3: CBS News Brief. I'm Michael Toscano.
1: Showers and thunderstorms tonight and a low of 62. Chance of rain on Friday with cloudy skies and a high of 76. More rain expected on Friday night with a low of 63. Cloudy on Saturday with a chance of rain. High of 81.
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0: 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You're with Brian Kilmeade.
1: As the president said, if we'll be asked to go back into kinetic activity with the United States side by side, shoulder to shoulder, wing to wing, we're ready to do it. We consider ourselves your model ally and junior partner. And what the president decides will fall in line.
2: And that is the ambassador to the United States from Israel, Leiter. So Ambassador Leiter weighed in, made it clear. But the story the Jerusalem Post has and other people, according to two Israeli sources, the prime minister and president kind of battled about what the next step would be when it comes to fighting Iran. And they say they're right on the cusp, that we submitted a return proposal and the prime minister didn't like it and let the president know it. And the president, I guess, snapped back at him. But they're still friends, and that's what happens in a real relationship and in a high-stakes battle like the one we're in with Iran. And there are obviously pluses and minuses to going back at them. Joining us now is somebody no stranger to this issue, wrote a book about it. He is Judge Roy K. Altman. He's author of a book, Israel on Trial, and a sitting federal district court judge in the Southern District of Florida, the youngest ever appointed to the bench. Judge, welcome.
3: Thanks for having me again, Brian.
2: Hey, Judge, I know you got to stay away from politics, so I'll try to keep you away or punt if I ask you a question that'll get you in trouble. But how real do you think that friction is between the two?
3: I think the only thing I know of it, and I'm not in that room, is that the media seems to want to drum up conflict between Israel and the United States and has been doing that for the entire time that we've been here since October 7th. And every time the media predicts that here finally is the rupture between the prime minister and the president, guess what? They have a meeting and they're holding hands and they're working shoulder to shoulder. So I wouldn't believe it this time because we fell for it five or six times before and each time it was fiction.
2: Also, when you have a real relationship with stakes this high, of course you're going to disagree. You're going to tell me that allies never disagree? So I think that if you ask me, the prime minister absolutely wants to go back and finish the job. And the person is weighing the risks of finishing the job because the Gulf states have been targeted, Judge. That's pretty much, we have been studying during the ceasefire what they have, what they don't have. And the one thing that's intolerable, they're now charging tolls on international waters in the Strait of Hormuz. That's unacceptable in any plan.
3: One of the things you mentioned that I think is so critical for people to understand is the Wall Street Journal story that came out, and now I think has been publicly acknowledged, that Israel took its own defense systems and shipped them in secret to its Gulf state allies. And it's now clear that as a result of Israel taking its own protective system away from its own civilian areas to protect its Arab Muslim neighbors' cities, that thousands of Arab Muslims in the Middle East who were targeted by the regime in Tehran with ballistic missiles had their lives saved by Israel's generosity. And I don't think the UAE and maybe the Bahrainis and Kuwaitis will ever forget that.
2: Right. And I think that Saudi Arabia has gotten 8,000 troops from Pakistan because they have a mutual defense pact. And Bahrain is concerned because they have missile defense, but maybe not that much. We've had plenty of time to get them additional because we want additional defense because everybody in the region is concerned about their desalinization plants as well as their energy facility, right?
3: I think a lot of what we're seeing and what I talk about on college campuses is the conversation we're having about Israel is in some respects 5 years old. The new Middle East is being shaped minute by minute by a growing alliance between partners in the Gulf states and in Israel and a new partnership that may be arising between Israel and Lebanon. We saw polling come out from Lebanon today. Shocking numbers. I don't know if they've been reported on widely in the press here in the United States, but for the first time ever, a majority of Lebanese citizens responding to surveys say they want to finish their lifetime war with Israel and make a peace agreement with Israel. That includes majorities of Christians, majorities of Druze, and a slight majority of Sunni Muslims even. Of course, it doesn't include Shiites who prefer to continue the forever war with Israel, but they're a minority of the population. The Middle East is changing. And if the war with Tehran might shift the desire of the Gulf Arab states to start shipping their liquid, their natural gas, and their oil resources, not through the Strait of Hormuz, but to the ports of Ashdod and Haifa, we may see a partnership between Israel and its Gulf Arab neighbors that would have seemed inconceivable just a year ago.
2: I know they're trying to reconfigure a pipeline and get it elsewhere. We know Saudi Arabia is now going through the Red Sea, I think, with a bulk of theirs. They're almost up to pre-war levels. And they're concerned about being targeted, but I really think, Judge, that it's in our best interest to finish the job with another week or two on Iran and really pressure this regime, who does not seem conciliatory or repentant.
3: My view is America has been the greatest force for good the world has ever known. Israel has been its closest and most important ally for 50 years now, votes with the United States more than any other country in the world on the international stage. I think over 93 or 94% of the time votes America's interests. And time and again around this country, at churches and schools and colleges, I get people who work for the Navy, who work in the Department of War, who work in tech procurement for our government coming to me and saying, Judge, you have no idea how right you are. We sell Israel a piece of technology, and we sell it to them, by the way, thus stimulating our economy and creating thousands of American jobs. And they do something we can't do. They battle test it in real time, give us minute by minute assessments of what it's doing well and what it's doing badly. And then 2 years later, they give it back to us for free. And it's totally unrecognizable to the product we sold them because it's 10 times better prepared to the geostrategic conflicts that are coming. I wouldn't read too much friction into what actually is the relationship between the United States and Israel, and I'm confident that they'll both do what's necessary to rid the world of this evil, tyrannical regime.
2: Yeah, so let's go over some legal terms that we hear bantered about. Number one, there was genocide in Gaza. I think that was disproven. Now, maybe no one's covering it. What do you say? Because
3: there's no doubt that Israel's war in Gaza was not only not genocide, it was the least likely urban conflict in modern history ever to meet the standard legal definition of genocide. And you don't have to take my word for it. The high-level military group, the HLMG, which is a collection of all the high-level officers and generals from almost all the Western democracies in the world, not just the United States. These people aren't Jews. They have no connection with Israel. They're just generals in militaries around the world. They wrote a report and a brief to the International Criminal Court, the ICC, which says that Israel's civilian warning system, which is a warning system where Israel tells the civilian population of Gaza exactly where it will be striking the next day, and then provides humanitarian corridors for them to leave those zones, and even in Al-Mawasi, in the southwestern part of the strip, created an entire new city for them, where it provided food purveyors, medical clinics, polio vaccines for 1.2 million people. The HLMG says not only is that completely incompatible with genocide, not only is it completely incompatible with what any other country has ever been willing to do for the civilian population of the enemy in warfare before, but they say it's also something our own democracies would never be able to do because our civilian populations would never stomach endangering the lives of our own soldiers, our own sons and daughters, by warning the enemy of where those sons and daughters will be. And by the way, it's taken a very heavy toll. Over 800 Israelis have been killed in Gaza precisely because they warned the civilian population to get out of harm's way, and they sent those soldiers into home to home that Hamas had the time to lay an ambush at and to booby trap and fill with
2: IEDs. John Spencer, the president of the War College at West Point, said the same thing. He went and visited five times, and he said they actually were more humanitarian oriented than even we were at Fallujah and Mosul. So I want to bring you to something else we hear about. That Israel is an apartheid state. What do you say to that, Judge?
3: Israel is the most free and diverse country in the entire region. And again, you don't have to take my word for it. Talk to Israeli Arabs like I do when I visit Israel. And they would tell you that their socioeconomic mobility in the country, their health, their life expectancy, their child mortality rates are all better than they would be in any of the 22 Arab countries in the Middle East, in any of the 57 Muslim countries in the world. Israel is a country of 10 million people, 21% of whom 2.1 million people are Arab Muslims who share equally in the free commercial, civil, and political rights of their Jewish neighbors. There is apartheid being practiced all over the Middle East today. Think, for example, of how inconceivable it would be to have a Jewish justice on the Supreme Court in Tehran, or a Jewish general in Damascus, or Jewish lawyers, doctors, or judges in Ramallah or Gaza City. These things are absurd even to consider, but there are Arab Muslim Supreme Court justices in Israel. There are Arab, Muslim, and Druze and Christian judges, lawyers, and doctors all over the country. There are four major Arab political parties in the Knesset in Israel, who, by the way, were part of the governing coalition of the country just 4 years ago in 2022. If Israel's practicing apartheid, it's doing a real bad job of it.
2: All right. So Judge Roy Altman is our guest. So Judge, is there a way, from what you know, to be able to track the arms deliveries to Hezbollah and Hamas? Because it seemed clear since Israel did such damage to them, they were able to get more rockets in. And I'm just wondering, even if Iran comes out and part of this deal and says, we won't rearm our proxies, is it possible for us to enforce that? And you guys,
3: the biggest and most important ally in this struggle will be Syria. And we'll learn a lot about whether Hezbollah can survive by whether the Lebanese government is willing to do what it has promised. And we should say, again, people criticize the Lebanese government for not doing enough. I think that's fair. But we should say, again, how revolutionary it is that for the first time in 40 years, the Lebanese government has gathered the strength to be able to stand up for itself and say Hezbollah is illegal in the country. We want to have a monopoly on military weapons in the country, the government, and we want to expel the man who used to run the country for 40 years, which is the ambassador from Tehran. So the question will be, will the Lebanese government, in conjunction with the new Syrian government, have the willingness, have the strength, have the ability to stop arms transfers from continuing to pass through the land corridor through Syria and into Lebanon? If they can do it, then that'll be a sea change for peace in the Middle East for both Arab and Jew alike.
2: All right. Thanks so much. I appreciate you joining us, Judge. You're a great advocate. And also you go to the facts as opposed to emotion. Judge Roy K. Altman, his book is Israel on Trial. Thanks so much, Judge.
3: Thanks, Brian.
2: We are back in a moment.
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0: 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I've been surfing here since I was a kid. Now, seeing my grandson out on the water, it means everything to me. Watching him and taking in the blue waves, the sea breeze, the blurry horizon.
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20: Steven, I'm here in support tonight for Steven because you're the first guy in America who's lost his show because we got a president who can't take a joke. Because Larry and David Ellison feel they need to kiss his ass to get what they want. So these are... anyway, Stephen, these are small-minded people. They got no idea what the freedoms of this beautiful country are supposed to be about. This is for you.
8: Well, or they could be losing $12 million a year, and they weren't jokes. They were statements against the administration every single night, and it stopped being comedy. So that could have been the issue. But Bruce Springsteen has totally lost his mind. Congratulations. So Bruce Springsteen, I can't tell you how many people say I'm done with him. But he doesn't care. He's 100 years old, and he's out there just being anti-Trump. And if that's where you want to dedicate the your waning years, go ahead and do it. You and Robert De Niro go tour together. For Stephen Colbert to leave and everyone, you know, go off and use vile terms and blame Trump or Larry Ellison, who now owns Oracle, owns TikTok, CBS, CNN, and as well as, basically has Paramount. So congratulations. You go ahead and alienate Larry Ellison. You can go do that. Or you could say that they're in the business of making money and that network television is a bigger challenge than ever and that maybe you lost the lead. In fact, Stephen Colbert came out and said it. I really didn't want to do politics, but my producers told me I had to do it because that's what the ratings were. So we got a 2-1. Jimmy Kimmel gets a 1-9. I think now Jimmy Fallon's down to a 1-6. And at one point, everybody looks at their bottom line and says, this is what it's costing me. This is what I'm getting. And I'm going to cut the cord. And that's what happened. And now you have everyone blaming Trump. But the thing is, it's so interesting. There was a time when they would include, you know, ripping on Fox and the Daily Show or Talk Soup or CBS. And that's what you hear about. Oh, last night they mentioned you. It's always an insult. You have all this stuff going on and nobody's talking about it. I mean, all these talk show hosts show up. We'll show a clip of it to show support for Stephen Colbert and his final. All right. John Stewart says horrible things, can't wait for Donald Trump to leave. Okay, but doesn't even make news anymore. And that's part of the problem. You know, the days when Hugh Grant gets involved in the scandal and goes on a late night show that's a night show, and Jay Leno looks over and says, what were you thinking? It becomes news everywhere. But now, their lead guest is Elizabeth Warren. I mean, what kind of booker does that? They used to vie for Tom Hanks and, I don't know, the leading whoever, maybe Messi or somebody, the hottest people in the country. They kind of stopped doing that. So, Stephen Colbert's gone. And as I see all these guys, I mean, how long till the other guys are gone? And then in the end, they're going to be more successful as podcasts and they'll have their audience and they'll have their format. And he's made enough money to never have to work again. Congratulations. On to serious stuff before we go. The President of the United States is turning up the heat on Cuba big time. Now, what he's doing with the indictment on Raul Castro, he's letting them know that we're coming after the other guys in power, not the ones that used to be in power. And I think little by little, you build a legitimate case and you let them know you could either leave to another island, go over to Turkey, or you could do it the hard way and end up in a prison. Here's Marco Rubio, Cut 40.
9: In the U.S., we are ready to open a new chapter in the relationship between our people and our countries. And currently, the only thing standing in the way of a better future are those who control your country.
8: And that's what he's trying to do. They don't have power 20 hours a day. There's no more oil and gas. They're not getting resupplied for food. All the money goes to the army. Army set up this really their own government within a government. And then you have a government and they don't want a military confrontation. We don't want a military confrontation. What I think they do is just want to squeeze it. And why we have to do it, not just for the Cuban exiles, that would be great, but also to get China and Russia, get them stopped with this foothold 90 miles from Miami. 90 miles. We've been dealing with this since the 1960s. What blows me away is that President Trump is below water when it comes to foreign policy. When you think about the threat that's been removed in Venezuela, when you think about what we've done to neutralize with the Abraham Accords and to neutralize at the very least, and hopefully it'll end spectacularly with Iran. And then would you see what he's doing with Cuba? You see also how he was able to flip Bolivia, Argentina, and work with El Salvador, and really with the Mexican government, and what they've done to destroy these cartels and then bring them to here to face justice. Along with what happened at the border, I'm pretty sure people realize at one point that foreign policy matters. You stood in line at the DMV, you paid the fee, you smiled for that terrible photo, and then the DMV could have turned around and sold you. Your name, your address, your accident history, your court records, all exposed to hundreds of companies and your state could be pocketing millions doing it. 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
13: 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The weather may put a damper on holiday weekend plans for many Americans. CBS News meteorologist Rob Marciano has more on storms and air travel.
22: Those like Sally Marchetto and her family, whose flights were canceled.
23: We ended up getting an Airbnb in Queens for six of us, so it's hard to get rebooked when there's six of you.
22: Frustrating air travelers, no doubt about that. So let's peg out what the trouble spots will be going through this holiday weekend. A lot of moisture across the southeast, and that's where it's going to stay.
13: Some good weather news. The Atlantic hurricane season is expected to be milder than normal, thanks to El Nino.
24: NOAA's seasonal outlook for the Atlantic this year predicts a 55% chance of a below-average hurricane season. But NOAA Administrator Neil Jacobs says,
25: we have had Category 5s make landfall in the past during below-average seasons.
24: Most of 18 other private and academic groups are also forecasting a below-average summer and fall, with only 5 named storms becoming hurricanes and just 2 of those becoming major. Allison Keyes, CBS News.
13: Two-time NASCAR Cup Series champion Kyle Busch died today after being hospitalized with what his family called a severe illness. He won the Cup Series championship in 2015 and did it again in 2019.
26: Kyle Busch is going to win his second Monster Energy NASCAR Cup Series championship.
13: Kyle Busch was 41. A new weight loss drug not yet on the market is showing promising results in trials. CBS News chief medical correspondent Dr. John LaPook says it does much more than current medications.
27: Unlike currently approved GLP-1 medications that work on one or two targets, retatrutide acts on 3 different hormones that affect appetite and metabolism. But side effects for the once weekly injection may be a barrier. At the highest dose, 11% of people dropped out of the trial before it ended, because of problems such as gastrointestinal and nervous system symptoms.
13: The average long-term U.S. mortgage rate climbed to 6.51%, its highest level in nearly 9 months, driving up borrowing costs during the busy spring buying season. This is CBS News.
28: It's one of the most successful law and justice programs in television history that continues to uncover the truth. 48 Hours, Saturday on CBS.
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1: I'm Bruce Farrell. The Trump administration announcing that $1.8 billion fund to compensate allies of the Republican president. Democratic Congresswoman Deborah Ross of the Triangle is ripping the idea.
2: The other thing that he wants to do with the slush fund is pay insurrectionists who assaulted Capitol police officers.
1: A bill in the General Assembly could drastically change access to IVF services and abortion laws in the state. Democrats are criticizing the move. The SBI is working to have cameras that read driver's license plates across the state. SBI working with a state DOT on that project. The SBI needs $225,000 in funding to continue work on the project. The WPTF forecast, a growing possibility for showers and thunderstorms through the overnight with a low around 62. Bruce Farrell, WPTF News.
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1: Tonight is the final night of Stephen Colbert's show. Talk about addition by subtraction for this great nation. But even at this remote hour, Colbert, Bruce Springsteen continue to take shots at President Trump.
2: They don't know what the f*** they're doing. You understand that?
1: No, they don't. But we will break it down on the same day the DNC autopsy comes out from the 2024 election. We will run a post-mortem on Stephen Colbert's tanked late-night show. 888-788-9910 if you want to be a part of the show. Ryan Reese, a New York City comedy legend. Who's been playing every club here in the city for about 20 years. You know, you say, I knew a guy when? We know Ryan still. He's in the same spot doing great. We're thrilled to have him on and talk Colbert because he knows every comic in the game. We're also going to get into all of this shameless race baiting out of the Democrat Party with Wesley Hunt, a descendant of slaves, a man who is third generation military in America, in a black family. He won overwhelmingly in a congressional district in Texas that's 80% white. He won the district by over 50 points. So when it comes to all of this systemic racism stuff,
3: Democrats are so full of crap.
1: And nobody does a better job of articulating it than Wesley Hunt. So we got a lot to get to, man. Very crowded dance card on a big Thursday. 888-788-9910. The phone number, if you want to be a part of the show. We have one rule. We say it every day. Be a Republican, be a Democrat, Libertarian, Independent. Just don't be a bang. Happy Thursday. Today is my last day of the week on the show. That's people are upset. But you want to know something? Unlike a lot of nationally syndicated talk show, I will be working for you on Memorial Day. Damn right. I'll be here. You'll get a special pre-recorded show that we put together for
4: you are so dumb. You are really dumb. For real.
1: But I'm actually getting this show in the books and heading out to Reno, Nevada this weekend. I get a big stand-up show at the Bartley Ranch, the Hawkins Amphitheater. I'm bringing my mom. My mom is, you know, 75 years old, and she's never had meth before. So you got to get her out to Reno at some point soon.
5: That's true. That is true.
1: The shot's already getting fired. I mean, that's a rowdy crowd out there. They can take it. But right now is not about me or my illustrious broadcast career, because as we get underway today, congratulations are in order to a very familiar face on this show, regular fill-in host just the same. One of the first guys to take a flyer on me when I got into radio was the owner of KTBB out in Tyler, Texas. And our man, Paul Gleiser, was just named the Radio Broadcaster of the Year from the Texas Association of Broadcasters.
6: Well, we're moving on now.
1: I mean, if you're Paul Gleiser right now, what a wild time to be alive. Congratulations to him and everybody who listens to KTBB in East Texas. I've met all of you probably 1,000 times. I don't doubt I'll meet you again sometime soon. I just don't want to book anything yet in honor of Paul's big win, because technically speaking, we do have to count the mail-in votes.
5: I think he's got a point.
1: We want to see a water main break in the middle of the night, and the next thing you know, Paul's getting the 2020 treatment.
7: It was stolen.
1: Stop it. I bring up the 2020 election because one guy whose career has gone all downhill since then, a man who is not destined for anyone's Hall of Fame unless they do rig in the mail-in ballots, is Stephen Colbert. So at a time when we're honoring Paul Gleiser and giving him a Gatorade bath, just the same, Stephen Colbert is riding out of town slumped over his horse. Okay, and they can tell you this is a big send-off because Obama was on and Springsteen was on. Obviously, they had that Kumbaya group therapy session last week with Jimmy Kimmel, Jimmy Fallon, John Oliver, Seth Meyers. You know, most people turned on the TV that night, saw that many middle-aged men filled with estrogen in their 50s, and thought they were looking at a No Kings rally, if we're going to be honest.
8: When you're right, you're right, and you're right.
1: Like, wait, five lesbian-looking white guys ranting about Trump? Are we sure we're not at a No Kings? But last night was very much a No Kings. They had Springsteen on. He said the following about Trump, and I want you to hear this, because it's so funny that we get this parallel of Colbert leaving just as my man Paul Gleiser is getting this massive accolade. I mean, understand, the Texas Association of Broadcasters is as classy as they come. And they have so many great radio personalities on the air locally and nationally in Texas that to get recognized by, like, this matters. This isn't like somebody said you were the hottest chick on The View. Okay, this is, you're in the toughest division in sports, and you got the damn thing done. And how did you get it done? I mean, if you've ever heard Paul host the show, he's doing it the right way. We're not having contrived anger fits. We're not trying to gin you up. We're trying to have substantive conversations about what directly affects the other human beings partaking in this radio broadcast. That's what he's doing. And that's all a late night show should be doing, is having comedic discussions about the events unfolding in this great country. But is Colbert a comedy-centric show?
6: Not even close!
1: Dude, it's just a rally. It's just activism masquerading as comedy. And you're turning on the TV night in and night out, and you're getting a partisan lecture that comes with a condescending tone of that one lesbian aunt who ruins your frickin' Thanksgiving, okay?
7: Get her out. Get her out of here.
1: You know that one? Turkey? We should be having tofurkey. Animals are bad for the environment. Why are we even celebrating? We're sitting here on stolen land.
7: Get her out. Get her out of here.
1: That's pretty much every Colbert show. If you remember him doing the vaccine dance, if you remember the embarrassing celebration after Biden won the 2020 election.
9: Wrong.
1: Okay, but whatever. He was declared the winner and sworn in as president.
9: I don't remember that ever happening.
1: But the biggest problem Colbert had, and it's just something he never shook, is comedians are buffoons. Man, I'm just telling you straight up, we're buffoons. We're here to joke about the world, poke fun at ourselves, so you have a place to take the edge off of yourself. You have so many torments in your everyday life. Maybe you sat in a traffic jam. Maybe you pitched something at work that tanked, or you lost a girl. Whatever the case may be. Money's tight. I've pretty much done all of that for most of my adult life. Okay? On the back of my baseball card, like, the last 3 or 4 years looked pretty good. The first 20 before that, I mean, I was having a good time, but on paper, okay, there was nobody looking at the back of my baseball card going, well, this guy's running up the score.
3: He's a lousy dad, but he's right.
1: But being in that hardscrabble situation taught me to respect opportunity. Okay, obviously, I take this broadcast very seriously. And the fact that I have a Saturday night TV show is a big damn deal. So I'm not out there doing things in public that could disrespect the opportunity. But more importantly, I'm not doing things on the air that miss the whole point of being here. A talk show is supposed to unite people by design. It is a talk show. You are talking. Talking is what you do in place of fighting, okay? In place of actual violence.
10: Never hit anyone in anger unless you're absolutely sure you can get away with it.
1: Amen. Okay, but they were not doing the show in the spirit of comedic camaraderie over on Colbert. Instead of a comic getting up there Rodney Dangerfield style and saying, I don't get no respect, meaning I'm not an intellectual alpha, I'm not better than you, the audience, Colbert got on TV every night and told half the country he was smarter than them.
11: That's stupid. Use your common sense.
1: And it was ultimately economics that got him canceled, because it's impossible to support that business model. Because by design, you're alienating half an audience. But more importantly than that, you were doing so at a salary that was set back when late night was a much bigger deal than it is now. He took over for Letterman at a time when Letterman was averaging between 10 million and 13 million viewers. Okay, so if Colbert gets on TV making 30, 40 million a year, but instead of 13 to 15 million viewers, he's only pulling in 2 million viewers.
11: You gotta do better than that.
1: Okay, but he couldn't do better than that, because there was no ability to expand the market share, because the built-in production model required him to alienate half his potential audience.
11: Well, that's the dumbest thing I've heard of.
1: Dude, I got on the radio. I inherited 27 stations, and I've said every day that I've been on the radio, everyone's welcome. Be a Republican, be a Democrat, don't be a... Okay, because again, it is the spirit of a good talk show, is everyone is welcome. Number one. Number two, what kind of an idiot would go on like Shark Tank and be like, hey, I've got an idea for a business. Okay, we're going to start the business, so you give me your money, and then the first thing I do is I give half of our potential clients the finger. And they're just looking at you like,
12: what the hell were you thinking?
1: Okay, it is a fool's errand. So they didn't command the ratings that would justify the salary. It wasn't Trump. It wasn't Brendan Carr at the FCC that ultimately got them canceled. It was their business model, which was an outgrowth of his Comedy Central persona that by design was supposed to tell young gullible liberals that they were smarter than conservatives. That was the point. Here is Bruce Springsteen telling you straight up last night that Stephen got canceled because Trump can't take a joke. Okay? And this is bananas. Okay? Donald Trump, who has tweeted about my monologue on Fox News Saturday night, Donald Trump, who has hosted me in the Oval Office, is doing so in response to a comedian that makes fun of him. Last week, the first 12 minutes of my show made fun of Donald Trump and his visit to China and the way he talks to people and how it's so unconventional. Just not in a malicious way. You weren't making fun of him to help the Democrats. You weren't making fun of him to editorialize. You were making fun of him because your job as a comic is to hold up a funhouse mirror to the world. The minute you start getting out there in front of the world and saying things like, come the midterms, we've got to make sure these fascists are never in power again.
3: You're an idiot.
1: It's the dumbest thing you could ever do. Because no one's taking the edge off. Now you're declaring, you're drawing lines in the sand. And the next thing you know, James Comey's writing in the sand with seashells. The whole thing's complicated. But here is Bruce Springsteen. This is clip 20.
13: Stephen, I am here in support tonight for Stephen because you're the first guy in America who's lost his show because we got a president who can't take a joke.
1: God.
13: And because Larry and David Ellison feel they need to kiss his ass to get what they want. So these are... anyway, Stephen, these are small-minded people. They got no idea what the freedoms of this beautiful country are supposed to be about. This is for you.
1: Oh, God.
14: That was absolutely dreadful.
1: First of all, Trump can take jokes. We make fun of him all the time. He makes fun of himself. He's probably the funniest president who ever lived because we've never had a president that thought of comedy first. The guy literally told a Pearl Harbor joke in front of the Prime Minister of Japan. And she just sat there like,
3: what the hell did you just say?
1: We covered that last week on my show. Okay, he can absolutely take a joke. But when he says, oh, Larry and David Ellison got to kiss Trump's ass, get what they want. No, that's not the problem. Larry and David Ellison are paying a guy $30 to $40 million a year so they can lose close to $80 million a year on his show. Now, I want to be fair because that estimate could be off. Some people say, well, they're only losing $40 million. Everybody who says 80 is lying. Fake news. Oh, well, in that case, who, show of hands if you want to go into a business that loses $40 million a year.
15: The answer would be no.
1: Yeah, the answer would be no. Nobody wants to be involved. So you can grandstand around the First Amendment and pretend we're all oppressed because that's what you've been doing the whole time. Fascists are in power. Okay, but if fascists are in power, you didn't spend every night of the last 10 years on TV in primetime making fun of them, because if fascists are in power, they would have locked you up or killed you for doing it a long time ago. Ask the 40,000 Iranian protesters who got killed for speaking up against their government what it's like to actually be oppressed by your government the next time you're receiving an award for criticizing this one. And that is the ultimate autopsy on the Colbert Show. He did not get fired because Trump can't take a joke. They gave Colbert the heave-ho because he actually became one.
16: Step into my office.
17: Why?
16: Because you're fired.
0: It's Jimmy Failla.
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0: It's Fox Across America.

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13: Senate President Pro Tem Phil Berger.
14: But we've just learned that Senator Berger has conceded to Rockingham County Sheriff Sam Page. 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
13: Bruce Farrell here, inviting you to join us for Saturday Morning Magazine. 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
17: Jacks Across America with Jimmy Failla, Wesley Hunt, Ryan Reese coming up. Heading out to Reno this weekend. Going to Gamby's Steakhouse in Sparks. I love Gamby's. I love Spencer, the chef. Some of my favorite people in the world. Last time we did the Bartley Ranch, we had like a wrap dinner there. Even Jerry Evans came. Come on, Jerry Evans was, I'm not making this up, KKFT in the house. And we had a rowdy one. Dean, who owns the Carson Nugget, was there. I mean, it was a great hang. So shout out to my man Dave Armstrong and Spencer. And if you're in Sparks, go to Gamby's. This is not like an endorsement. I don't endorse them or anything. I don't have like a commercial relationship with them. I love that place. Like, really, it's probably the thing I'm looking forward to the most. Aside from meeting you fine people who come out to these shows and put up with this mediocrity day in and day out. But one of the reasons you do is because, you know, whatever my limitations happen to be, I'm not capable of lying to you. Okay, we don't get on the air with any calculus other than this is what's happening in the world. This is how we feel. Not really what we know, because what do I know? Honestly, I went to community college. I majored in Nintendo. I can give you some pretty measured takes because I spent a lot of time driving a taxi and soaked up a lot of wisdom. But most of what I'm talking to you about is human nature. And I bring that up because in the tippy top of the next segment, I'm going to play you a clip. It's not about Colbert. It's about self-reliance. It's about what it really takes to get ahead in this day and age. And, you know, fun fact, a lot of people won't tell you this, but do you know what it takes to get ahead in this day and age? The same thing it took 20 years ago, 30 years ago, 40 years ago, 50 years ago. All the time, dude. All the time. Okay, everybody wants to blame the government. Everybody wants to say the billionaires aren't paying them enough. I mean, really wrap your head around this, because I've been trying. Okay, we live in the richest government on earth. There's not a government on earth that has more money than America. So think about that. America has the most money as a government, yet we're $36 trillion in debt.
18: That is financial lunacy.
17: Financial lunacy. But the politicians who took the richest country in the world and steered it $36 trillion in debt want you to believe that the successful businessmen in this country are the real problem.
19: Sell crazy someplace else. We're all stocked up here.
17: No, you don't understand. Elon Musk, Jeff Bezos, raise the taxes.
20: Shut up, will you? Shut up.
17: Those guys are successful because they were efficient and responsible with their money. Do you know who wasn't efficient and responsible with money? The government.
21: Correctamundo.
17: Okay, because they don't have to be. Because it's not their own money. That's the whole point. The reason the private sector is better at solving problems and doing it in a more efficient way is because they have to remain in business. Whereas the government doesn't need anything to work to stick around because they're just going to soak more taxpayers. But I'm going to play you a clip in the tippy top of the next segment that actually breaks it down for you, like quantifies it on a level that the next time somebody brings this conversation up, okay, with a straight face, you can just be like, so what's it like working in the circus? Because you can only believe this if you are an actual clown.

0: Durham crash that left a 15-year-old bicyclist dead. Saravino is the grandson of Duke basketball coach Mike Krzyzewski. The crash happened back in April. Elliot Aven, the NC State baseball coach, will step down at the end of this season, his 30th in charge of the Wolfpack baseball team. Aven has led NC State to 1,103 victories. A native of Nash County, Aven is the winningest head coach in school history. Jeff Hamlin, WPTF News.
1: CBS News Brief in New York. Fans of Stephen Colbert camped outside of the Ed Sullivan Theater for the final taping of The Late Show. Sherry Turner is one of them.
2: His voice, his honesty, his logic. I loved him on Colbert. I loved him when he became his truest self, and I am so honored to be here.
1: Holiday travel is already underway for the Memorial Day weekend. Travel correspondent Chris Van Cleve is on I-24 between Nashville and Atlanta.
3: AAA expects more than 39 million travelers to drive this weekend, even as gas prices are about $1.38 a gallon higher than last year. Gas Buddy forecasts the national average could hit $4.80 a gallon by Labor Day.
1: Fewer named storms than usual are forecast for this hurricane season, but NOAA Administrator Neil Jacobs says that doesn't necessarily preclude dangerous storms.
4: We have had Category 5s make landfall in the past during below-average seasons.
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0: Showers and thunderstorms tonight and a low of 62. Chance of rain on Friday with cloudy skies and a high of 76. More rain expected on Friday night with a low of 63. Cloudy on Saturday with a chance of rain. High of 81.
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0: where you can get tickets to be in the audience for Fox News Saturday night, or if you want to see me on tour doing stand-up, just the same, foxacrossamerica.com. But as we rock on, let's get Jimmy out of your head for a minute. Okay, for a second anyway, I need you to wrap your idea around the concept of a President Alexandria Ocasio-Cortez.
1: AOC is a dope.
0: A lot of people feel that way. But in a very tactful manner, Jeff Bezos did a CNBC interview yesterday. It should be required viewing. You don't get a lot of access, long-form interviews to one of the richest men in the world. Elon is a little bit more, you know, media-friendly than Bezos is, even though he owns the Washington Post and everything else, Amazon and all the books he sold. But the point is, he was talking on CNBC, which I found fascinating. It would be like having him on Fox Business with, say, Brian Brenberg or Stuart Varney or Charles Payne, meaning they weren't talking politics so much as they were talking about the fundamentals of business and the value created by billionaires or any successful business owners for that point, because they can only succeed if tons and tons of people find value in their products.
2: That is correct.
0: So by default, when AOC was on a podcast 2 weeks ago with Alana Glazer saying no one can legitimately make $1 billion, I mean, you know,
3: that is totally absurd.
0: And I say this all the time. Biggest problem we face right now is we've never had more overconfident, stupid people. People who rush out to a microphone and with absolute certainty declare something that is probably a $90 cab ride from the truth, like a long cab ride. Okay, and Bezos, without directly targeting AOC, answered a series of questions yesterday and sort of made the case for why a demonizing successful people is the worst thing you could do. He did it at a time when Jamie Dimon, who happens to run JP Morgan Chase, went on Bloomberg and gave a similar take. And he might have been talking a little bit more specifically about Mom Donnie. But the whole mantra on the left right now is class warfare. If you don't have what you want, that should entitle you to taking more money from successful people. That's what they keep coming up with. Okay, not the fact that successful people are already giving our government more tax revenue than any government in the history of the world. And despite that record level of revenue collection, we're $36 trillion in debt.
4: What in the wide, wide world of sports is going on here?
0: Out of control spending and a lot of fraud. Okay, the fraud ain't just a California thing and a Minnesota thing. And I know when those guys got popped, Tim Walz, Gavin Newsom said the same thing. Oh, this is all political. They're coming after us because we're political. You know where they are right now? In Jenny Fallon's home state of Ohio, where they're uncovering massive amounts of Medicaid fraud. Because what happens is this is not unique to any particular state. If the government goes out and says, hey, here's $5 billion to do something, people hear that and they go start borrowing that $5 billion, but they don't actually do something. That's the point. It's like COVID. How many times did guys get arrested during COVID because they were driving Lamborghinis because they got $2 million worth of COVID relief on a business that didn't even exist? Why? Because the government doesn't implement enough safeguards to protect the money. Why? Because it's not their money.
5: You are correct, sir.
0: Okay, like you protect your money to the best that you can. You put your wallet where you think it's safe. You know, if you got cash, you put it somewhere in the house. You know, that's how it works. Okay, the government doesn't do that because it's not their money. You just don't protect it the same way if you earn it. Okay, isn't that what they always say about hardworking immigrant families? You know, the ones who come here and make millions of dollars and in some cases billions of dollars. I know the Democrats tell you that's not possible. But everybody, Elon Musk is an immigrant. His family came here from South Africa. He's now the richest man in the world. Okay, he literally disproves the notion that there's, you know, there's a duality to this. They say, ah, the immigrants can't get ahead here. The deck is stacked. It's the rich holding us down. But he is the rich, and he is an immigrant. Okay? And most of the people that are supremely and profoundly rich in this country are the ancestors of people who migrated here. Okay? Pretty much all of them. But the point is, they keep telling you the same stupid story because the people who don't earn money don't respect it. In immigrant families, what do they say? The first generation makes it. The second one grows it. and the third one blows it. That's traditionally an adage that's as old as time. In families that come here, the OG immigrants who are so appreciative of their American privilege bust their ass because they can't believe how wide open the playing field is here. You know, in most of the world, there legitimately are restrictions on income. There's government interference. There are tax rates that would shock your conscience over in Europe. And they go, oh, yeah, but the health care is free. But is it free if they're taking 80% of your salary? Is it really free? Okay, is the Canadian health care free if you can't get a routine screening for a year and a half because you have to wait in life? Like, that'll cost you your life. Never mind what you're paying in taxes. But the point is, the politicians who are telling you to tax the rich feel that way because it ain't their money. They didn't earn it. They don't have any respect for it. Okay, which is the same reason they blow all of that government money. Okay, the first generation of American leadership made the money. The second generation grew it. This is the current generation of politicians that blew it.
6: Oh, you're right. And when you're right, you're right. And you're always right.
0: So now they're telling you, oh, the rich don't pay their fair share. Here's Jamie Dimon talking about that. It's the CEO of J.P. Morgan Chase. The rich, the upper 1% of income earners, pay 46% of the taxes in this country. So 1% are paying 46%. Does that sound even? On the right side of the page is 1%. On the left side of the page is 46%. Does that sound like a balanced equation?
7: Not even close.
0: So you can't argue percentages because you understand these guys, by default, pay 46% of the taxes. So when you get on TV like Mom Donnie goes, screw the rich. Well, do you remember the mayor of Seattle, that moon bat, who literally said, oh, you're rich, you're leaving Seattle? Yeah, bye. And got a chuckle out of the crowd of socialists. What is she saying now? Yeah, I think that was a mistake to tell people I don't drink Starbucks and they shouldn't either. That's what she did. And Howard Schultz, who founded Starbucks as a corner coffee shop in Seattle, you know the story if you're listening every day to Jason Rantz on KTTH out there. Okay, Howard Schultz founded Seattle storefront out there at the Starbucks that grew into 88,000 locations. And then somebody who read half of an economics textbook from Karl Marx was like, we don't need rich people. Get out of here.
8: Some of these women, they're so stupid.
0: Okay, because when you say the rich are the devil and we don't want them here, when they leave, all of the things that help the poor go with them. Because they're paying for this entire government entitlement program. And every time somebody gives you the old, oh, we have money for war, but we don't have money to feed the poor. Mom Donnie tried that this week. He literally quoted a Tupac lyric thinking that was the move. I mean,
7: that was embarrassing.
0: Okay, because the truth is we pay a lot less money in our GDP towards the military than we do towards entitlement programs. In fact, right now we're paying more money towards servicing our debt than we do towards anything at all, okay?
9: Thanks, big government weenuses.
0: But here is Jamie Dimon getting into the nuts and bolts, clip 25.
10: That's what it seems people seem to want. They think that somehow being anti-business is going to help the city. It's not. So we all want to pay fair taxes. That's not the point, but at one point people vote with their feet. But when they say fair share, what do they mean? I mean, they should give a number and say that's a fair share, so we'll see.
0: Well, the reason they say fair share and they don't give you a specific number is because they don't want to be confronted in a factual debate. Hey, the rich are evil. They don't pay their fair share. That's it. Just feel that way. Because the sell here is just the sell. You need the government to do more things in your life. And in order for the government to do more things in your life, we need the rich to give us more money. That's the sell. It's not a percentage argument. It's not a dollar and cent argument. They can't make a dollar and cent argument because, again, we are the richest country in the world and we have the highest debt in the world.
7: Oh, wow.
0: How do you go to somebody with a straight face and go, hey, listen, I know we're the richest country in the world, but
11: please give us money.
0: No, no, I know. We're the richest country in the world. We somehow spent our way into $36 trillion in debt. However,
12: we want more money.
0: Everybody would be like, no. So they can't make a dollar and cent argument. But what he's talking about is that when you go against business, when you take an anti-business approach at a state level, they just go to the friendly states. It used to be places like California, Seattle, all that Silicon Valley stuff, New York. These were the prime revenue drivers in business. Okay, now you know what they are? Florida and Texas. Tennessee, right there with them in third. Florida, Texas, Tennessee. That's the new California, Washington, New York. That's where the money's going. They got no state income tax, minimal government intervention. They're not getting regulated out of existence. And they're like, yeah, why wouldn't I do this? The whole point is these guys were successful in business because they knew how to get out of their own way. And if you can operate efficiently, make gazillions of dollars, and create a global audience for your product, you don't actually have to take it from the government. Like if the government tells you to do so, you go, how about no? I've already given you billions of dollars a year in taxes. What did you do with that money? And the government doesn't generally have an answer. And here is Jeff Bezos articulating that. It's clip 28.
11: And we can argue about what the fair share is. That's a policy debate. That's okay. But the vilification is the thing that's just the distraction. And by the way, if you really are being honest about it, we don't have a revenue problem in this country. We already have the most progressive tax system in the world. The top 1% of taxpayers pay 40% of all the tax revenue. The bottom half pay only 3%. We have already, and I think it should be zero. I don't think it should be 3%. Right. I think it should be zero. So we'd be making it more progressive that way. We actually have a spending problem.
13: Bingo, man, bingo.
0: That's what it is. It's just not a revenue problem. So when they get in there and they go, we got to tax the rich. We got to take more money. Okay, ask them why. Why do we have to take more money? What happened to the other money? Like, you're not allowed to ask about the fraud. Fraud? What are you, racist? Somalis? Oh, yeah, let me guess. Brown people. No, for real. What happened to the money? Okay, all those climate change subsidies we gave, even though they're now walking away from climate change in its entirety and flat out saying we're not even going to focus government resources. We went from we're all going to die. It is imminent. To listen, the American people have bigger fish to fry right now. Okay, the kids need to be reading sex books in kindergarten. We need to open that border back up, give away some free stuff, and tax the rich. Am I right, you guys? Tax the rich. They're not even doing climate change. But that's the point. If they'll tell you, you're going to die. Like, if they're willing to tell that level of lie, which I have. I mean, how many of these permanent audio clips do we have?
14: The world is going to end in 12 years if we don't address climate change.
0: The world is going to end in 12 years if we don't address climate change. Do you know when that was, guys? That was about 10 years ago.
15: Just a bit outside. He tried the corner and missed.
0: It's 12 years ago. Okay, great. Yeah, so the world's going to end in 12 years. That's AOC.
16: She's not real smart.
0: But let me give you the rest of the clip. She's not the only one.
14: The world is going to end in 12 years if we don't address climate change.
16: It is clear the clock is not just ticking, it is banging.
17: That's what's boiling the oceans, creating these atmospheric rivers and the rain bombs.
18: Climate change is the crisis of our lifetime. We have an obligation to future generations.
19: Just as the climate crisis is man-made, it's a scientific accepted fact around the world.
20: Life is hard, but it's harder when you're stupid.
0: Just because scientific fact that climate change is man-made and it's accepted around the world. No, it ain't. And entire economies are walking away from the green energy model because they know it can't power the grid, number one. Number two, it's causing more pollution. Guys, California has the natural resources to be the second biggest producer of oil in this country, trailing only Texas. But in the name of protecting the environment, all of their oil, 60% of it anyway, comes all the way from Iran through the Strait of Hormuz. It's one of the reasons they pay the highest gas taxes is there's $2 in gas taxes on every gallon of gas in California. But on top of that, another reason their gas is so much more expensive is they have to get it here. And to get it here, they have to gas up tankers just to bring the additional gas. So imagine instead of producing it there, well, that's a lot of emissions. What we need to do is let a country that produces it far filthier produce it over there and then throw it on a boat. And then we'll use double the amount of fuel to get it here. Okay, that's what's going on. They don't know what they're doing. They don't believe in the climate. But the bigger point here, okay, as Al Gore tells you, that's what's boiling the oceans. With a straight face, guys, nobody's boiling the oceans. Temperature in the oceans is dropping right now. Okay, no, it has never boiled. You were never walking on the beach and a fish walked up fully cooked. What is that, a lemon in its mouth, honey? Look at that. That's interesting. Okay, there was a lie. It was a grift. They were working you up emotionally because they wanted your money. That's the point. Now they're working you up emotionally because they want the rich's money. So they can tell you you're going to get more free stuff from the people who already have you $36 trillion in debt. But that is the point. Okay, the climate didn't get us $36 trillion into debt. The rich people operating businesses efficiently didn't get us $36 trillion in debt. The Democrats did. And some people are dumb enough to keep giving them cash.
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22: 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Things you couldn't understand. 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
8: Here's an idea. If you're checking in on a drop-down menu, you know, you made a reservation, you're renting a car, you're getting a hotel, whatever you're doing, you're buying a plane ticket, doesn't matter. They want you to know what country you're in, okay? If you happen to be doing it in America, okay, can we just make the frickin' top country United States?
9: I think he's got a point.
8: Yeah, the point is, this is bullshit. I've been sitting on a drop-down menu with a rental car for about a half hour trying to get down to the United States. They're listing countries where I think I'm getting punked because they know I went to community college. They're like, let's see if he thinks this is a country, Manny. Really funny stuff. But the point is, as the champ gets ready to skip town, you're getting Paul Morrow tomorrow. He is going to be sitting in. And then Monday, we're honoring the troops. Why? Because we have to raise a glass right now to Joey Jones, who just reenlisted in the Marines 20 years after losing his legs in Iraq. Joey Jones is a United States Marine again. That is one of the most badass things I've ever seen. I have not talked to him yet. I will reach out to him, but he's like doing Marine stuff. He's not walking around Fox right now. He's not coming to have a beer with me at Langan's across the street. He is like actually back in the Marines, getting roughed up, you know?
9: You're the lowest form of life on earth.
8: Seriously, does he have to go through boot camp? I would like to see him get yelled at again. That'd be really funny.
9: You're so ugly, you could be a modern art masterpiece.
8: But seriously, as we approach Veterans Day, immediately Memorial Day, raise a glass to Joey Jones and all the badass Marines out here. That's a big damn deal. All right, we got to talk about the summer barbecue season because Memorial Day is right around the corner and they are kicking it off in high style over at Omaha Steaks. 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
13: I'm Michael Toscano in New York, where Stephen Colbert has taped his final The Late Show for air tonight. With Colbert's show going off the air, correspondent Bradley Blackburn tells us there's another part of television history in question.
14: As The Late Show signs off, the future is uncertain for the historic Ed Sullivan Theater, a broadcasting landmark here in New York City.
15: It's where the Beatles played on American TV for the first time, and later home to David Letterman, who returned last week to revive traditions.
16: Yes!
15: Fans with tickets for the series finale lined up hours ahead.
13: The guests for tonight's finale were not revealed in advance. Senate Republicans are wary of the deal President Trump made with the IRS to establish a $1.8 billion fund. It is to go to people who feel they were victims of a weaponized legal system, including people convicted of attacking police officers defending the Capitol in the January 6th insurrection. Correspondent Weijia Jiang tells us about one of those officers.
17: Metropolitan Police Department officer Daniel Hodges, whose head was pinned against a doorframe during the attack, said no one involved should receive money. Hodges has filed a lawsuit to block the fund.
16: these people, they should not be rewarded by the government for their attempt to overthrow the government. They tried to stop the peaceful transfer of power.
13: The racing world and fans are mourning a NASCAR champ.
18: He was a two-time Cup Series champion who won more races than anyone across NASCAR's three national series.
19: Here comes the 18! Kyle Busch will win!
18: Kyle Busch has died at age 41. The Busch family, Richard Childress Racing and NASCAR, issued a joint statement saying our entire NASCAR family is heartbroken by the loss of Kyle Busch and adding, a future Hall of Famer, Kyle was a rare talent, one who comes along once in a generation. Busch is survived by his wife Samantha and two children. Jennifer Kuiper, CBS News.
13: This could be the most expensive summer at the gas pump in years. AAA reports the average price for a gallon of gas in Louisiana now sits at $4.05, lower than the national average, but too high for this boater there.
20: We're spending a lot more money to fill it up. I can go drop a $100 bill in there and it give me half a tank barely. You know, and that's killing me. That's killing what I love to do.
13: Polls show college grads are pessimistic about the job market.
21: Young college grads, let's say 22 to 27-year-olds, they are experiencing a higher unemployment rate. Like right now, we have a 4.3% rate. And the young grads are in the fives.
13: CBS News business analyst Jill Schlesinger. This is CBS News.
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27: I'm Jeff Hamlin. North Carolina is suing VinFast nearly 4 years after the first grant was awarded to the company to bring an electric vehicle and battery manufacturing facility to Chatham County. Attorney General Jeff Jackson filed a lawsuit on Thursday. A lockdown was placed at a Moore County middle school because of a gunman near campus. It happened on Thursday morning at Southern Moore Middle School. No threat was found. Seventh grader Toby Utley tells ABC 11.
28: Everybody was like quiet. Everybody was like scared. Same time. Not saying a single word.
27: Joseph Serafino, the 26-year-old grandson of Duke men's basketball coach Mike Krzyzewski, is now facing a felony charge from an accident that killed a 15-year-old electronic bicyclist back in April. Serafino faces charges of felony death by motor vehicle. The WPTF forecast for tonight, a chance of showers and thunderstorms with a low of 62. Jeff Hamlin, WPTF News.
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1: Jimmy, fired up, ready to go. Hour number two on Fox Across America. Wesley Hunt is coming by. He is a superstar congressman from the great state of Texas, a black man that won in a district that's about 80% white. Think of that. The next time they tell you, you know, the Republicans are trying to eliminate black representation, and this gerrymandering's there because we live in a racist hellhole.
2: Democrats just call everyone racist so they go along with their stupid ideas.
1: I'll say, but as we get underway in this hour, we're going to spend a lot of time with Wes Hunt debunking, as they like to say, a lot of those stupid ideas. Agree or disagree, you're welcome to be a part of the show. I'm just a good old-fashioned talk show host. But the point is, we're living in a death of shame as we get underway in hour number two. It's one of the bigger problems we face in society is people want power. I get that. And that's not new to politics. But the shamelessness, this is new. In the past, if you did something that was so provably and demonstrably false, you would be shamed out of the conversation. We'd be like, oh, remember the time the guy did that thing? And you might stick around long enough to get taken seriously again. Like in New York, Al Sharpton's a good example of that. Al Sharpton made his national name by being involved with a fake racial rape hoax. It's called the Tawana Brawley story. And he was a local guy and, you know, said this girl had been raped, these white guys, and it was all these terrible things happened. And oh my gosh, the language. And then what did we ultimately find out? The whole thing was fake.
3: Garbage like you just makes me sick.
1: So Al Sharpton did that with no effect, with no regard for the toxic effect he had on society. And for a while there, he was shamed out of polite society. He was a guy, you know, doing a lot of, you know, race baiting and pandering and shaking down corporations to make money. Don't get me wrong. But he wasn't a guy held in any regard. But in the era of identity politics, MSNBC went out and gave him a show because it suddenly became fashionable to just go on TV and tell self-hating white people in the liberal side of the aisle that they were all a bunch of racists. That's what they did. It became a viable election strategy. Hey, you better vote for us. Why wouldn't you? What are you, a racist? And that was what the Obama presidency amounted to. Instead of giving America credit for living up to its potential as a place where all men were created equal, and acknowledging that the vast, vast, vast majority of Americans voted for the black candidate. I'm not saying racism was gone. I'm just saying it was mainstream acceptable not to be racist. We were well beyond race in the 80s and the 90s and the aughts. And when Obama won the presidency, that was what we thought anyway to be the conclusion of the racial division in this country. Okay.
4: You must have got manure for your brains.
1: To quote Vacation, you must have got manure for your brains. Because I thought it was over, but it was just getting started because they turned every political standoff into some type of referendum on racism. Wow. Why don't you want to vote for this? What do you hate these people? What do you got against those people? And that's what they did. And in a roundabout way, not only did they insult your intelligence, but they insulted all the people who truly made the progress to get us where we are now, where I'm routinely interviewing black members of Congress, black members of the Senate. I mean, really think about that. That's bananas. Byron Donald's probably going to be the next governor of Florida, be a black governor. Okay, but they don't really bring that up in polite conversation. As far as they're concerned, the Burgess Owens of the world, the Tim Scotts of the world, the Wes Hunts of the world, the Byron Donalds of the world, they go on for days. Okay, James out in Michigan, it goes on for days. Okay, but as far as the Democrats are concerned, it doesn't actually exist. Like, we live in an oppressive hellhole. And I don't like that because I drove a cab for a long time and I dealt with so many different ethnicities. And we were just all so similar in the end. Maybe we ate different cuisines from time to time. Maybe we celebrated our holidays differently. But everybody who got in the back of my cab wanted to make money and they wanted to get laid. That's what it was. That's all. Everybody wanted to get paid. Everybody wanted to get laid. If you look at it through that lens, okay, then you grow up a little bit. You get laid. You have a family. Whoops. Now you need to keep getting paid and helping those people grow. Okay, that's what your life is. No matter what ethnicity you come from, that's what your life is. Okay. And the reality is, once you realize that and you do it in an integrated society, it's impossible to sit around and be racist all day because you now understand the cultures you used to not know anything about, that you used to fear that you used to hold animus against because you didn't know anything about them. That's how racism was passed down from generation to generation. It was a byproduct of ignorance, and it was never able to evolve outside of its own ignorant bubble because society was segregated. Because there was a guy like Joe Biden who was fighting against integrated school busing in the 1970s.
5: You have a problem figuring out whether you're for me or Trump, and you ain't black.
1: The long, droopy balls of that man. I mean, seriously.
2: What the hell did you just say?
1: Okay, but I bring it up because as they're trying to peddle all the race stuff again, and it's so embarrassing to me. Because everybody says it without even a hint. It's like the whole Colbert calling Trump a fascist. If Trump's a fascist, he's not leaving you on TV the last 10 years to trash him literally every minute of your show. Jimmy Kimmel isn't hosting the Oscars. We probably don't have Oscars if you have an actual fascist in power that kills the people that oppose them. But when you've got elected Democrats telling you Republicans are trying to stop black people from being a part of our civic engagement, okay, he's an elected member of Congress, number one. Number two, he's being refuted by other black elected members of Congress, one of which is joining us in this hour. But listen to the utter shamelessness, okay, whether we're talking about, you know, Hakeem Jeffries or even, I'll give you Warnock, just listen to it, clip 11.
6: They are after the coalition, whether it is giving billionaires and heavyweight donors and corporations that outsize impact and influence in our politics through Citizens United, or suppressing the vote by dismantling Section 2, or gerrymandering folks through Section 5, or trying to pass the SAVE Act, which would disproportionately impact women, black people, brown people, working class people. They are after everyday Americans.
7: Don't you have any respect for yourself?
1: No, we don't feel shame anymore. Okay, every group that he just said Republicans are after, every group that he said they're after, women, minorities, those groups that he said Republicans are after, those groups support voter ID by more than 80%. Okay? I mean, think about that for a second. Really, wrap your head around.
8: He is so full of shit, this guy.
1: And he doesn't feel shame. 80% of black Americans support voter ID. Why? Because they have it. I don't doubt some of them resent it just because they don't like being talked down to. Like, you're not as good enough as the rest of us to figure it out. Oh, voter ID. No, the blacks don't know how to do that. If they did, they'd be driving cars and buying houses and opening bank accounts and enrolling their kids in school and going to the doctor and getting vaccines and boarding airplanes. Blacks don't do that. Do you realize how racist that sounds? In any era, let alone the one we're living in, when you're an elected member of Congress. But I played you some of this yesterday. Here's Ted Cruz, okay, at an open hearing. And he starts talking about Mazie Hirono's claim about, well, you know, the Save America Act. You know, we had poll taxes. We had literacy clauses. We had Jim Crow. We had Bull Connor. And by we, do you know who we is? The Democrats. Listen to this. This is fascinating. This should be required listening. Clip 12.
9: I want to go back to her comments. She began by saying we have a long history of racial discrimination in this country. That's undoubtedly correct. And then she said, quote, we had poll taxes. We had literacy tests. We even had tests of how many jelly beans are in a jar. Mr. Chamberlain, when Senator Hirono says we had poll taxes, I want to ask you who we is, and in particular, what party was it that implemented poll taxes in the South?
10: And I don't want to necessarily speak in every single case, but I'm pretty confident it was mostly the Democrats.
9: And what party was it that put literacy tests in place in the South?
10: Same answer, mostly the Democrats.
9: And what party was it that had tests like how many jelly beans are in a bottle?
10: The Democrats.
9: Tell me, what party were the founders of the Ku Klux Klan from?
10: I'm pretty sure that was the Democrats.
9: Indeed. In fact, Nathan Bedford Forrest, the founder of the Klan, was a delegate to the 1860 Democrat National Convention. What party wrote the Jim Crow laws in the South?
10: The Democrats.
1: I mean, guys, seriously, think about that, okay? I mean, that's the Dem on every one of those issues. Okay, Jim Crow, voter suppression, Bull Connor, the Klan. What do they all have in common? They are all Democrats.
6: Bingo.
1: The Democrats were the biggest single opposition to black equality in this country until they decided they would embrace them as a voting bloc, at which point they became a bigger form of opposition. Now you could vote. Okay, but you could only vote for us. Why? Because we're going to offer you all of these entitlement programs that de-incentivize keeping families together. Okay, do you know what the highest percentage of black homeownership was in this country? It occurred 9 years before the Civil Rights Act passed. Okay, the highest percentage of two-parent households. It held up all the way until 1970, when all of these entitlement and welfare programs kicked in and there was more money to be divorced than there was to stay together. And it's not racist to say that. Okay, it's probably easier when you have a two-parent household and they're both drawing a salary than it is if you grow up in a one-parent household. I'm sure in a lot of instances it's got to be easier. Okay, and the reality is when you look at you know, what we're talking about in terms of ease, it's not only financial stress, it's having somebody else around to parent. It's having somebody else to take the stress off the parent because they don't have to make all the friggin' money. Okay, but the government was like, nah, don't worry about it, man. Okay, we're going to throw you in some city schools. And we're going to keep pandering to the teachers' unions. And if nobody can read, so be it, okay? As long as they keep donating to the Democrats. Think about that. When the Department of Education kicked in, we were number one in the world. Number one in the world in math, reading, and science. Okay, number one in the world. We've since spent $2 trillion, and we're now 38th in the world.
11: So I guess we have some issues, huh?
1: And they get on TV and go, what do you mean you want to abolish the Department of Education? Nobody can read. Exactly. That's why. It's so crazy. And that's what we're dealing with here when it comes to all this race baiting stuff, is there's no acknowledgement of the reality they created. The Democrats went, oh, America, reparations. We're systemically racist. Look at all the things we've done. And by things we've done, they mean things they've done. Okay, here is the rest of the Ted Cruz exchange. The Republican Party was literally founded to fight slavery. Clip 13.
9: Who was the first Republican president?
10: Abraham Lincoln.
9: The Republican Party was literally founded to oppose slavery. We came into existence because slavery was a grotesque evil. And it was President Lincoln, the first Republican president, who signed the Emancipation Proclamation, who won the Civil War, and that resulted in the freeing of the slaves and the passage of the 13th, 14th, and 15th Amendments. By the way, fast forward to the Civil Rights era. Bull Connor, one of the most noxiously racist politicians. What party was he from?
10: He was a Democrat.
9: The Democrats, for the entire history of their party, have been a party based on racial discrimination. They affirmatively embrace it. They support it.
1: And they get on TV every night and tell you, you are the evil one. Okay, again, Jim Crow, Bull Connor, poll taxes, literacy clauses, any unspeakable, vile act that was committed to stop people from black people from voting, the Democrats. And now they're sitting here right now. Think about what they're doing in black neighborhoods. I have played this Charles Barkley clip so much that if I ever meet him, I'm just going to hand him a wad of cash and royalties. I don't know that I owe him royalties, but I do know he'll take it because he's a bit of a gambler. But how many times have I played you this clip? Because it crystallizes this issue better than any other issue out there. Okay, the Democrats physically and violently opposed black people voting until they got out of bed one day and said, what if we actually just get them to vote for us? They're going to be allowed to vote anyway. And that's what they did. Okay, through all kinds of entitlements, they monopolized the black vote by offering things Republicans were not going to offer. A party of self-reliance that just wants to get out there and treat you as an equal, that doesn't see you as someone in need of affirmative action or DEI to compete on a level playing field. And we know that because in the highest offices of the land, okay, black people are there. We know that in the highest forms of education. I just interviewed Neil deGrasse Tyson last week. He's running the planetarium for 25 years. He's a freaking astrophysicist. Okay, black dude. Okay, it's out there. We've seen the achievements. The Democrats just want you to believe they're not happening. And they want you to believe they're not happening because Republicans and everyone else are in the way. So you need to keep voting for them. That's why this Charles Barkley clip is so relevant to the conversation.
12: The reason I think the Democratic Party and Mr. Biden, President Biden, is losing black votes is they only care about black people every 4 years. They come into our neighborhoods and say, we're going to make stuff better. We're going to do this, do this, do this. And then finally, us black people are like, yo, man, other than my ability to dunk a basketball, all my neighborhoods are still the same. Our schools are still the same.
1: And I mean, file that one under clips you'll never hear on MSNBC.
13: What can I tell you, kid? You're right. You're right. You're right. You're right.
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20: Wesley Hunt in the On Deck Circle. He is going all kinds of viral because he's been dropping truth bombs on this Democrat notion that the Republican Party's a bunch of racists. It's kind of hard to do when there's a black congressman sitting there saying, like, what about me? You know, that whole thing.
21: So I guess we have some issues.
20: No issues. They don't care. Two of the biggest problems. I mean this. I met a lot of you face to face. You've met my family. Like, for real, when I go on the road, if I have time, I bring Jenny and Lincoln. I'm bringing my mom to Reno this weekend. You meet my mom. My mom's going to be in Reno. Okay, foxacrossamerica.com. Go meet Jimmy's mom. So exciting. Okay, but you understand, like, I really try to have, like, productive conversations, as ridiculous as this show sounds. Okay, when we have these conversations, okay, I'm trying to be productive, so I don't, like, throw you an opinion that I haven't given any thought to. Even if you think it's nuts, I promise I at least thought about it. Okay, and the truth is, two problems are really, truly plaguing us on an existential level. Okay, one is that we've never had more overconfident, stupid people than we do right now. Talking really stupid people who actually have more confidence than most of the intelligent people you've met.
22: He knows what he's talking about.
20: Okay, it's one of the biggest problems with social media and echo chambers is that people legitimately only communicate with things that validate their confirmation bias. So if every app in your phone, every story in your phone, every article in your phone, every link in your phone is just telling you you're right, you go into the world with the overconfidence of the ugly person who thinks you're hot. You know that we've all met the ugly person who thinks they're hot. Oh my God. All these guys were like hitting on me.
23: You can't handle the truth.
20: But now she thinks she's a supermodel. But it's that, and it's the death of shame. That people don't know shame anymore. But Wesley Hunt is joining me to bring it back. You're welcome. We'll do it after this.

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1: I'm Jeff Hamlin. Elliot Avent, the veteran NC State baseball coach, will step down at the end of this season. Avent has been the head coach of the Wolfpack for 30 years and has led them to a school record 1,103 wins. Congressman Deborah Ross is denouncing the Trump administration's $1.776 billion settlement fund for people who claim to be victims of politically motivated prosecutions.

0: for television, being the home for honesty, being the home for late night.
1: CBS's Nancy Curtis reports the move on Capitol Hill to end sexual harassment by office holders is growing.
2: The women who first sounded the alarm are now teaming up with female lawmakers from both parties to brainstorm new rules and new legislation, ways to hold members of Congress accountable if they do harass staffers or interns, things like revoking their retirement benefits.
1: When we think of high gas prices, we usually think about driving, but this man in Louisiana loves to take his boat out.
3: The gas prices are, well, very high.
1: And may have to cut back. CBS News Brief. I'm Michael Toscano.
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8: Showers and thunderstorms tonight and a low of 62. Chance of rain on Friday with cloudy skies and a high of 76. More rain expected on Friday night with a low of 63. Cloudy on Saturday with a chance of rain. High of 81.
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10: The same. Ryan's been doing comedy here in the city for about 20 years. And anyone you tell me you think is a famous comedian, like Dave Chappelle, Seinfeld, like he's friends with them because he's been working all of these clubs and we all perform in the same rooms here in the city. When you're developing your act to take it on the road, you go to neighborhood comedy clubs, Gotham Comedy Club, the Comedy Cellar, the Comic Strip, things like that, the Stand. And, you know, you do sets. And every night that you're doing a spot, you get what's called a drop-in, meaning somebody famous who wasn't supposed to be on the schedule drops in because he wants to work out some time. And the crowd's excited because they get a celebrity sighting. And the comic's excited because instead of going on at 8:05, he's now going on at 10:30 because Jerry Seinfeld had to run his hour before he took off to the casino.
11: That's just how white folks will do you.
10: No, but it's all funny stuff. And the point is, in the comedy

0: community, we all do know each other. And the people who survive and endure do so because they are respected by other comics as efficient and effective curators of the art form, if you want to call it that. Colbert doesn't carry that respect in the comedy community. Okay, a guy who has a late night show on CBS does not have the panache or the standing that like Ryan Reese does, who's coming on in a little bit. Okay, and a lot of you listening around the country might not even know Ryan. Okay, but if you're in comedy circles anywhere in the country, you absolutely know him. And you go, oh, this guy's funny. Hey, shows up every time. Got a bit of a drinking problem, which, you know, sums up every comic out there. they're either getting that or they're getting, yeah, I saw him. He looked good. He just went to rehab. That's it. That's two comics. There's two ways to describe comics. He has a little bit of a drinking problem, or I just saw him. He looks good. He went to rehab. That's it. That's the only two describers they give you. But the point is, what Colbert was doing with that show was trying to use it as a political weapon. Trying to literally use it to sway sentiment in this country. Hey, I'm here. I got my little joke monologue. And hopefully by the end of it, you never vote Republican again. That's what they were doing. Okay, how many times have I played you clips on this show of Johnny Carson on 60 Minutes saying it's the worst thing you could ever do as an entertainer is take yourself seriously because you could get drunk on power and think you really know stuff. I make this point about Jimmy Kimmel all the time. Do you remember Jimmy Kimmel telling unvaccinated people to die? Now remember this. He's telling them to say that, but he was wrong factually about the vaccine. The vaccine did not stop transmission. They told us it did.
1: Our data from the CDC today suggests, that vaccinated people do not carry the virus, don't get sick, and that it's not just in the clinical trials, but it's also in real world data.
0: Okay, so vaccinated people don't carry the virus, don't get sick. It's not only in the clinical trials, it's in real world data.
2: You are so full of sh**.
0: Because it wasn't. Vaccinated people were not only getting COVID, but they were dying from it. Okay, so the people who had reservations because they thought it was rushed to the market might have even believed Biden and Kamala, who trashed the vaccine when they were on the campaign trail. But the point is, a guy like Kimmel got on TV and said, no, let him die.
3: Dr. Fauci said that if hospitals get any more overcrowded, they're going to have to make some very tough choices about who gets an ICU bed. And that choice doesn't seem so tough to me. Vaccinated person having a heart attack? Yes, come right on in. We'll take care of you. Unvaccinated guy who gobbled horse goo? Rest in peace, Wheezy.
0: Ow. Okay. That doesn't sound like kumbaya late night comedy. We're all in this together. That's if you don't vote the way I do, I hope you die. And to be clear, I'm vaccinated. I got the Johnson & Johnson. What they didn't tell me is it was Magic Johnson and Keyshawn Johnson. Come on! Jimmy's got jokes. And he's got Wesley Hunt on the line from the great state of Texas, Congressman Wesley Hunt. Hey, man.
4: The Magic Johnson.
0: I mean, they don't tell you this stuff. You just go down to the
4: floor. You can't make that joke before you call me on, man.
0: Well, I definitely can't make it after. So if it was one or the other, it was like maybe, but I definitely can't make it after. It was a this or that scenario, and we had to make a judgment call in real time. good to hear your voice, man. You're all over the media this week, dropping a lot of truth bombs. Did you need to get congressional authorization for the level of truth bombs you've dropped on this systemic racism narrative around gerrymandering and everything else?
4: You know, I was a former Apache pilot in a previous life. Mm-hmm. And the one thing that we always heard from the ground guys was when you're right over the target zone, you do what's called your fire for effect. And you just keep putting steel on target until the enemy is completely vanquished. And what we're doing over the course of the past few weeks is we're just putting steel on target because these people are absolutely out of control. And I think the one thing that I keep hearing from them is just now this rallying cry of this is now Jim Crow 2.0. So now we have these benevolent, white, educated liberals that are now telling black conservatives like me that you are not living through Jim Crow 2.0, which is the worst thing I've ever heard in my entire life because I have family members that actually lived through Jim Crow, and I'm just fed up with it. Yeah. And so I'm going to keep banging this gong until we get this right, until they realize that this is not a good argument to make against educated people. This is the greatest country in the world. We've come a long way, and I'm not going to stop.
0: Amen. We're talking to Congressman Wesley Hunt. Not to mention the middle finger finger that it is to the people who delivered the progress. You know, when you pretend that America in 2026 is America in 1826, there's, you know, 200 years worth of progress in there that you're just pretending didn't happen, you know?
4: Yes, and but that's the reason why they're doing this, is because they're just trying to stoke the flames of division in this country, because they have nothing to run on other than, well, Trump is bad. And what they've realized for the past two election cycles is that just didn't work. But since they have no leader and they have no message, this is their usual playbook. First they call you xenophobic, and then now they call you racist, and then now everything is Jim Crow 2.0, and then now we're the party of white supremacy. and we need people like me and like you to continue to fight against that, because this country has come a very long way. You know, it's really interesting. I'm sitting in the Capitol right now, and when I walked in, I realized something that's very interesting, brother. Do you know there's no white only or colored only entrance when I walked in here? Do you know what's really funny? I think the only colored only bathroom in all of Congress is the bathroom that's in my office, because I'm the only quote unquote black person that uses it. So I guess maybe there is one, because I'm black and I use my own bathroom. And what I think is hilarious about these people is they are assuming that when I walk through these doors, they're sticking German shepherds on me, and they make me pay a poll tax whenever I go vote. The dumbest thing I've ever heard in my life.
0: Wesley Hunt's on the line. He says we don't have segregated areas in the Capitol. Don't blame me. I voted against it. I kid. Stop it. There you go. Give this to me, okay? When you tell them this story, that they actually get out there with a straight face and respond to you, like, oh, but you don't understand? Is that their posture?
4: That exactly is their posture, and that's why I was very, very clear yesterday in a hearing that if you're going to try to tell me, like Don Limon told me, that I don't understand history, there's a reason why I put up photos yesterday in a hearing about what Jim Crow actually looked like. I understand history far more than you could ever imagine. Mm-hmm. In fact, I understand history because the reason why I am here is because of those images. Mm-hmm. What we've always wanted was for even a black person to run as a conservative Republican to be voted in by white people. That is the whole point of this experiment. That's the whole point of the progress. You may not agree with me politically, but the fact that people can close their eyes and vote for the right person, regardless of skin color, is the whole point of this construct. That's why this happened.
0: Listen, so, yeah, go ahead.
4: We're not going to stop.
0: No, and you shouldn't. And the point I wanted to make about this is you represent a district that is not a predominantly black district, to be clear. And the reason I point that out is because this whole redistricting thing that went on, say, in a place like Tennessee, is such a farce to say black people no longer have representation because they're not a monolith of thought.
4: That's correct. And then according to white benevolent liberals, and according to a lot of black people too, they feel like, I guess, every single black person should be a Democrat, which would then make us the only race in the entire country that thinks that the entire race should represent one party. Do you know how dumb that is? That is the complete opposite of diversity, if we think about it. That's the complete opposite of diversity of thought.
0: Yeah.
4: You know, we say all the time, you know, Key and Peele, you know, the skit that say, you know, we are not a monolith, hurrah, hurrah, hurrah. The funny thing about it is that in that skit, the wife's name for the black people, they're making fun of the wife's name was Emily, and what's funny is that's my wife's name. I get it. It's funny.
0: The joke is
4: that we are not a monolith. We do have diversity of thought. We could think for ourselves. We could vote for who we want to vote for. We could also acknowledge that we've come a long way. And I am the progress of Dr. Martin Luther King's dream of being judged not by the color of my skin, but by the content of my character. And they can't tell me otherwise.
0: Amen. I mean, they'll try, but yeah, they can't. I get it. It's the silliest thing.
4: Not with me. That dog won't hunt.
0: Wes
4: Hunt.
0: He's not having it. You don't put on a purple suit because you want to take it. You know what I'm saying? You put it on because you're going to give it out.
4: We're not going to take it, brother. Call me Purple Rain, brother.
0: I love that. Oh, that's hilarious. That is so funny. Prince, by the way. I'm dying. I was listening to Prince the other day, and it's so funny. Like, people don't, for all the things Prince did, he could shred a guitar, like, on a level with anyone who ever lived. You know, he's obviously a great songwriter, and he's iconic in so many different rights, but as, like, a pure street musician, like, dudes respect him on another level.
4: Have you seen him play? Have you seen him play the guitar?
0: Oh yeah, no, it blew your mind.
4: It's a hidden secret. Like no one knows. The guy was one of the greatest musical minds in the history of the world, and no one really could appreciate all that he can do.
0: Yeah.
4: Unless you go down a rabbit hole and you see what he produced.
0: Yeah, you have to watch it. But that's the thing people kind of forget. You develop other talents when you're not tall enough to ride the rides at Six Flags. Okay.
4: That's why Kevin Hart's so funny. You know?
0: That's what I'm saying. Okay, if he was going on lightning loops, he wouldn't have any jokes, okay?
4: Check it out.
0: He was sitting on a bench holding the teddy bears, and he was like, I don't know, what should I do? I guess I'll write a joke. You know how this works. Too funny. Oh, Wes Hunt, man, we got to hang soon. Let us know when you're going to be in New York, but you got to keep playing good ball out there. Like, we're enjoying this. You're giving us a lot of good content right now. We owe you a producer's credit.
4: God bless you. Keep doing what you're doing, man.
0: Good stuff, my man. The great Wesley Hunt. There he goes. And there we go back after this.
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0: 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I've been surfing here since I was a kid. Now, seeing my grandson out on the water, it means everything to me. Watching him and taking in the blue waves, the sea breeze, the blurry horizon.
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21: Just humming along on a big Thursday episode of Fox Across America with Jimmy Fallon. We're bringing on Ryan Reese in the next hour, and I'm going to keep him around for the entire hour. We're going to talk about Colbert, the demise of late night, and the oversized role that has played in dividing our country. Okay, late night comedy is failing America, straight up. Failing America. We used to have common culture. You would get on TV, 11:30 at night, and the last thing on earth you'd care about was who somebody voted for. You wouldn't care who the comedian voted for. You wouldn't know who the comedian voted for because you just wanted to laugh. You didn't go to the comedy show for political division. If you were still angry about politics at 11:30 at night, the problem was not the politician. The problem was you.
9: You are correct, sir.
21: Tell him, Ed McMahon. But the point is, what Colbert did, like what Kimmel did, like what Fallon got duped into doing after he normalized Donald Trump on his show and everybody got mad at him, it's one of the biggest offenses to intelligence ever committed, was the idea that Jimmy Fallon was shamed for having Donald Trump on his show. They said he normalized Donald Trump by mussing his hair and treating him like a regular guy. Except there's only one small problem. Jimmy Fallon hosted a show on NBC. Do you know who else hosted a show on NBC for 15 years? Donald Trump. Donald Trump. So you understand, he was not normalizing him by having him on NBC. He was the highest rated primetime host on the network for 15 years. He was not a stranger to their primetime audience. He was a fixture. He was on the network longer than anybody else in primetime. At the time, he was hosting The Apprentice. And then they had Celebrity Apprentice. That's how much of a fixture he was. The show had a spinoff. He hosted Saturday Night Live during that election. And then when he won that election, Saturday Night Live, who thought enough of him to let him host the show, cried when he won the frickin' election. I mean, come on, man.
10: That is so embarrassing.
21: Why? Because they manufactured a hysteria and then reacted to it, like literally a cat chasing its tail scenario. Donald Trump, who had been in polite society for as long as we've had one in my lifetime. I mean, he's around since the 80s. He was doing like Lifestyles of the Rich and Famous. He was promoting boxing matches in Atlantic City. Mike Tyson, Michael Spinks, 1988 at the Boardwalk Convention Center. It's a Don King production. Who's the first guy they introduced in the ring? The owner of the casino, Donald Trump. Okay, and he was always making headlines. Obviously, he split from Ivana and wound up with Marla Maples, and that was kind of a tabloid thing. He was a fixture on Oprah. He was a weekly caller to the Howard Stern show. He went on The View dozens of times.
10: The View was awful.
21: Maybe so, but he was great friends with Barbara Walters. He was a fixture in polite society here in New York. He went to the Clintons, by the way. He hung out with them so often, they came to his wedding. Think about that. The Clintons were at his wedding. And Donald Trump entered politics, and with a straight face, they were like, who is this fringe lunatic that's entering our politics, talking about building a wall? Never mind that Republicans and Democrats had voted for border wall funding under Bush and Barack Obama, which was a farce. Okay, but here they were disavowing any knowledge of this Donald Trump persona. They literally went to his wedding.
11: Democrats are so full of crap.
21: I don't know who this guy is. We better get the FBI on it. He might be colluding with Russia for all we know. Nobody knows anything about this guy. Where did he come from? Oh, I don't know. Primetime TV. But the point is, at the time Donald Trump entered politics, Stephen Colbert was about to get canceled. He had taken over The Late Show, David Letterman, and the ratings were tanking. Because his Comedy Central persona from the Colbert Report, which was him just mocking Bill O'Reilly as a character, like a caricature of Bill O'Reilly. It was a very popular show. Did well. Okay, but when he had to play himself, you realize that that grading persona he was doing on the Colbert Report was actually just his real persona. He'd been playing himself the whole time. He is an obnoxious, you know, self-righteous a-hole. And when you don't have the warmth of a comedy show, you quickly alienate viewers who expect it. You see, Letterman might be an old, cranky, gassy curmudgeon now with a beard that makes him look like the suspect in every missing jogger case in his hometown. But the point is, he was not politically active. You know who Donald Trump sat down with probably 10 times during his time in late night? David Letterman. Okay, that's a real thing.
12: Tell him like it is.
21: I am. But Letterman, you know, he'd argue with Trump about it. So he's a regular guest of the show. He liked the guy. Okay, they all like the guy. You know, Donald Trump was on Colbert's show. That's the point. They were fine. They were friends. But when Trump got into politics, it gave Colbert an opening because his show that was suddenly tanking got really over the top, heavy-handed political. And he devoted the entirety of his existence to bashing Trump, but in the process alienated half the country and turned late night into an activism soapbox masquerading as comedy. And when you're making $30, $40 million a year to do that, but you're alienating half of your audience by default, your demise, your fate has already been sealed. We'll talk about it, Ryan Reese, when we come back in the next hour.
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14: Tired of congestion? Not that kind of congestion. We're talking about this kind. Avoid the congestion and stay informed with traffic on the 8s to keep you moving, whether you're driving to the office.
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26: If you're just tuning into The Late Show, you missed a lot. 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
24: 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A bit of history from CBS News correspondent Mark Strassman.
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24: 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Holiday travel is already underway for the Memorial Day weekend.
28: This is London.
30: People are packed in at Union Station in Washington, D.C., and this traveler headed to New York City says he is not driving.
31: I take train primarily. It's the way to get around Manhattan, but even down here, I try to take the metro.
30: This one says...
32: Cars out unless we absolutely need.
30: That's because...
32: We just filled up the tank, and it was over $70.
30: It used to cost around $50. Allison Keyes, CBS News, Washington.
24: The U.S. is restricting traveling from the part of Africa where the Ebola outbreak is. Correspondent Ian Lee reports from Detroit, where a plane from Paris was not allowed to land.
0: A mistaken passenger caused travel chaos Wednesday after Air France boarded an individual from the Congo on a flight from Paris to Detroit, according to U.S. officials.
1: We can't have Ebola cases coming here. So you saw we're now not allowing people to come in.
0: U.S. entry restrictions aimed at limiting the spread of Ebola forced the plane to divert to Montreal.
24: This is CBS News.
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4: I'm Bruce Farrell. The Trump administration announcing that $1.8 billion fund to compensate allies of the Republican president. Democratic Congresswoman Deborah Ross of the Triangle is ripping the idea.
5: Everything that he wants to do with the slush fund is pay insurrectionists who assaulted Capitol police officers.
4: A bill in the General Assembly could drastically change access to IVF services and abortion laws in the state. Democrats are criticizing the move. The SBI is working to have cameras that read driver's license plates across the state. SBI working with a state DOT on that project. The SBI needs $225,000 in funding to continue work on the project. The WPTF forecast, a growing possibility for showers and thunderstorms through the overnight with a low around 62. Bruce Farrell, WPTF News.
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1: Oh, hot damn it, it's Fox Across America with Jimmy Failla. Third hour of an audio masterpiece sponsored by the fine folks at Prevagen. We call this show an audio safe space for cool people. And that doesn't mean you have to be the Fonz to be a part of the show. That just means whatever your political ideology happens to be, you need to coexist with us in a peaceful, tolerable manner. The axiom is you could be a Republican, you could be a Democrat. The only thing we ever ask is that you don't be a... And the only time we make exceptions to the whole don't be a... is when my next guest is on. I kid! Superstar comedian, regular on this show, and of course, Fox News Saturday Night, Ryan Reese joining me for the full hour. Good to see you.
2: It just shows that 90% of every job is just showing up.
1: Just showing up.
2: Just show up every day.
1: Just showing up. Is it still a good time to quote Woody Allen? I don't know how that, how does that work in the zeitgeist?
2: I kind of live my life the way he does.
1: I always ask, what would P. Diddy do? Good to see you, man. I'm bringing you in because, you know, the kids listening around the country might not know this, but this is the final hour of radio I'm doing this week because class guy that I am, I have a stand-up gig in Reno and I'm taking my mom.
2: Hey, now.
1: I mean, that's
2: Reno.
1: Family fun.
2: You spared no expense. Reno.
1: Nothing but the best for Mrs. Failla.
2: Oh, mom, get ready. It's time for Reno and fentanyl.
1: Yeah, she does not know what she's got. She's never had fentanyl. It's like, who am I to have my mom live her whole life? never smoke an ounce of meth. I mean, you call yourself a son. So my mom will be joining me at the Bartley Ranch, the Hawkins Amphitheater, this Saturday night in Reno, Nevada. Of course, Ryan won't be there, but here's some inside baseball. You know how we tell you things. Okay, it's public knowledge that he's going to be at Rooster Teeth Feathers in California. What is that, June 5th and 6th?
2: June 5th and 6th, Sunnyvale, yes.
1: In Sunnyvale, California, Ryan will be appearing at Rooster Teeth Feathers, that club in Sunnyvale, California. But the listeners on KTBB in Tyler, Texas, this is not official. We can't announce this yet. But I have it on pretty high authority that Ryan is coming to Tyler, Texas to do stand-up comedy. I can't name names. I can't give you dates. All I can tell you is he emailed me on a private server, and I was on a chain with him and Hillary Clinton, and they said something about a stand-up gig in Tyler, Texas. And that's all I can tell you right now, correct, legally?
2: Yes, but this is part of a bigger tour, and I've named it, okay?
1: Oh, what is
2: this,
1: it?
2: This is called the You Can't Afford Jimmy Failla Tour with Ryan Reese.
1: So you're saying you go into markets I do cheaper?
2: Yeah, that's what I'm saying.
1: Is that what you were doing out in, where the hell were you? In Carson City? One of
2: oh,
1: my
2: yeah.
1: Favorites?
2: Yeah, that's right.
1: I love Carson City. How is the Nugget?
2: Oh, so much fun. It's one of my favorite places.
1: I can't wait to go back to the Nugget. I enjoy Dean and all of his maniac friends. And I was doing the Nugget. I brought Lincoln there once. And we did, I brought him on stage for a Q&A.
2: Not only son of the year, but father of the year. Son, get ready. We're going to Reno.
1: Me and Lincoln did one of the craziest. It really was a scared straight because it was the late show in Carson. Everybody was so hammered. And I had the brilliant observation that we should open this up to a Q&A with my son on stage.
2: Wow.
1: And there was a lot of Q and a ton of A. A lot of A. And even some, what is the old Corey Kahaney joke? even some B. And heaven forbid a C. A lot went on. But Ryan Reese will be at Rooster Teeth Feathers out there in Sunnyvale, California. But he is actually on today, not to hype our comedy careers, but to, I don't know, I guess in air quotes, mourn the end of an era over at the Ed Sullivan Theater. Tonight is Stephen Colbert's final broadcast on The Late Show with Stephen Colbert.
2: I mean, but comedy stopped years ago there.
1: Now, I laugh about this because he has taken, obviously, a victory lap. And I liken it to the losing coach in the Super Bowl dumping Gatorade on themselves because you got canceled. Okay, this was not, censorship or free speech or government crackdown. And I know people want to believe that stuff came into play because Trump's very critical of Colbert and vice versa. But the reality is he is operating in a business model of yesteryear. Okay, when he took over for Letterman, he was taking over a show that had 15 million viewers and could justify 200 people on the staff and an exorbitant $20 to $30 million salary. Okay, he's now doing a show that most nights would lose to mine in the ratings, and I'm the Saturday night guy. And I'm going to go out on a limb and say our budget is not 1/110th of what Stephen Colbert's is.
2: Can you count all the people on your production crew? I think you could do it probably on
1: Oh, I could name them.
2: Yeah, I was like on one hand.
1: Stephen Colbert on a show that big has staffers he's never met.
2: Yeah. Oh, absolutely.
1: Yeah, because they have that many people on the staff. So the truth is about late night, if we were going to start there, you guys, there is a changing marketplace in the sense that audiences are a lot more fragmented than they used to be. But one of the problems that have been exacerbated by one note guys like Colbert is they have furthered that fragmentation by alienating a percentage of viewers. You know, the mafia, women and children were off limits.
2: Yeah.
1: I mean, traditionally in political discourse, the voters are the women and children. You don't go after the voters. You go after the politician.
2: We also have sponsors that like the voters.
1: Yes.
2: And they're like, you can't do this. Like, we're paying you not to do this.
1: Yes. So if you take a flawed business model that's already reaching, 90% less than it was when you took over, and then you alienate the customer base that the sponsors might otherwise sell some soap to.
2: Got to sell that soap.
1: You know what I'm saying? The next thing you know, you're taking a victory lap with John Oliver and Jimmy Kimmel and Jimmy Fallon and Singing Through the Years and dropping couches off the Ed Sullivan Theater with Letterman because the show just ran its course. I don't wish him any ill will. It frustrates me as a guy who's a great fan of late night that people aren't trying to be more bipartisan with it. But maybe this will invoke a course correction. Do you think so? Do you see a moment where Jimmy Kimmel goes centrist or no?
2: Well, I want to know is what do you think Colbert is going to do after this?
1: A podcast.
2: Yeah.
1: An MSNBC show.
2: Something on CNN.
1: Yeah. Yeah. I think he's going to go do, how Keith Olbermann eventually went back to ESPN mm-hmm. for a half hour and was like, I'll be the smart guy in sports. And everybody was like, yeah, no thanks. You know what I mean? I think Colbert will try to go be the funny pundit. In a weird, unfortunate way, I think he's going to go try to be like the Jimmy Fallon of MSNBC. Just be a guy who can knock around, tell jokes, and be funny. Because I don't want to believe he's more activist than comic, even though his show comes off that way. I want to believe he'll see the light and go, maybe there should be more comedy, like genuine. But what do you think? Because can you do that on those channels?
2: I think he's looking for a paycheck.
1: Yeah.
2: I think he's going to, whatever.
1: Okay.
2: So you're
1: saying he's going to be the guy, he's going to come on after me on Saturday night uh-huh. on Fox?
2: Oh my God.
1: The fail it to Colbert handoff.
2: Depending on how much money they offered him, he'd be like, I was wrong.
1: We're talking to comedian Ryan Reese about the last episode of Colbert. He's had a lot of luminaries. There's an Obama interview.
2: Mm.
1: It's crazy because he was like, I'm not an activist. And he's basically spent the last 2 weeks booking left-wing political figures. Like, the thing to do, like, honestly, when he started his show in 2015? Mm-hmm. Do you know one of his first guests was Donald Trump? And he talked a lot about Trump getting into politics and how he liked him because he was an outsider and he was a disruptor. And that business model actually became, what if, instead of saying we like you, okay, I think the only true hope of late night, for real, on linear TV is Fallon. Because at his core, he wants to be a variety comedian.
2: He wants to be an entertainer.
1: Yes.
2: He's trying to actually put on a show.
1: He wants to lip sync. He wants to play games, crack an egg on your
2: head.
1: That's
2: the gig.
1: It's a variety show. And I think he genuinely is committed to variety.
2: Who's up at like 1 a.m. and is like, really, let's get down to the politics of it. It's like, no, I just want to relax. I did that all day.
1: It's so true. Like, if you still need to fight with a politician at midnight, the politician isn't the problem. It's like something else in your life. But as someone who grew up on this stuff and knows these to traditionally be Pope jobs, okay, this is the first time since Conan got kicked off The Tonight Show for a Jay Leno redux that we've seen someone mid-Pope get thrown out the door. You dig?
2: In a different time, though.
1: Yes.
2: Like, I don't know if there's anywhere for them to sit now. So
1: Yeah, there's not, because Byron Allen is coming in. You've done Comics Unleashed.
2: I have. Byron's a smart guy.
1: He's a genius.
2: Yeah.
1: And to be clear, he's already been upfront about the fact that he sees this purely as a comedic vehicle.
2: He's also really good about the comedy of it.
1: Yes.
2: He wants all the jokes to work. He wants all the comedians to look good.
1: Yes.
2: And he's not telling them which way to go.
1: Yeah, he's not trying to ruin anybody. There's no partisan agenda. It's good old-fashioned comedy. Like, in all honesty, it could succeed if CBS hasn't alienated a significant enough percentage of what would normally be in that time slot. Now, I don't know the answer to that. Because the truth is, on most nights, on a weeknight, Greg Gutfeld will beat Colbert. But it's close. It's not massive. You know what I'm saying? Depending on the guest. But he beats them most nights. He's on an hour earlier, an hour and a half earlier. But Colbert in that slot, I don't know if, like, young kids, because traditionally that's who populated late night, college freshmen. That's who was watching Conan, college kids.
2: Yeah.
1: I don't know if they're watching as much linear television. You know what I mean? To where a Comics Unleashed could bring it back around. I hope it can. I want it to.
2: I think their business model is better.
1: Yeah.
2: It's not expensive. They know how to put it
1: together. I get what you're saying. So Comics Unleashed is going to fly you guys out there, pay you an appearance fee, and you're going to go home. There's not an anchor that's making $35 million and a staff of 200 people.
2: There's no writers. You don't need 50 writers. The comic writes the jokes.
1: Yes. So that's honestly, the scale of Colbert is ultimately what hurt it the most. And it's what would take down Kimmel. The only thing saving Jimmy Kimmel in a lot of ways is Trump.
2: I just found it curious when Colbert left, you know, is I'm a victim.
1: Yeah.
2: Give up your salary. No, I'm a victim. he didn't offer a reduction. He didn't say, hey, I really want to do this. It's important to get the message out there.
1: Say
2: any of that.
1: No. And the truth is, if you're the guy making 30 mil, you cut it down to 20, you might save a lot of people making $100,000 a year.
2: A lot of staffers.
1: Yeah, yeah. A lot of people might have stuck around, but he was like, how about no? I'm going to go to CNN or MSNBC. I think that if I had to guess, because this is, if he's smart, I don't know him personally, okay? But I don't wish him any ill will. I don't. I'm the same way with Kimmel. I know Kimmel to be capably funny. They have funny writers on that show.
2: Sure.
1: They might be running the wrong play in the huddle, but they're capable. They're not capable. Like when people go like, oh, these guys, I don't believe that they suck. Inherently, I believe that there is an agenda. And in adhering to that agenda, it limits them comedically because they're overwhelmingly targeting one thing. So they kind of lose that element of spontaneous surprise.
2: Well, I mean, they're not touring the country. They live in a bubble. Like,
1: yeah.
2: You know, they
1: all of those things work against them.
2: Yeah, they do the show. There's five people that are like, you're a genius.
1: Yeah.
2: Keep fighting the good fight.
1: Yes. But I want to believe, we're talking to Ryan Reese, that Colbert, if he is smart, probably wants to stay in TV because he realizes, like, in the podcast medium, it really ain't the same thing. Like, you can tell me they get numbers and they do everything else, but everyone who has been fired by a major cable network is not held in higher regard right now. They're held in lower regard than most people could fathom holding anyone in. If you're talking about Don Lemon,
2: mm-hmm.
1: not that we loved him at CNN, but Don Lemon is a joke. Joy Reid is a joke. Tucker Carlson has opposed Trump on every one of his endorsements and managed to get through primary night without a win. Okay, Trump went 37-0. Now, I believe Tucker only endorsed five people, but he went 0-5.
2: Yeah.
1: And there was a time in this conversation where people considered him to be the thought leader of the Republican Party,
2: sure.
1: outside of Trump himself. So in podcasting, I think part of the challenge a lot of these guys have, Megyn Kelly's probably a good example too, is you've got to go where the likes are. You know, and ultimately sometimes the likes take you down alleys that discredit you, but get you the engagement that pays the bills or maybe keeps the Qatari sponsorship cash coming in. I don't know who's getting it, just to be clear.
2: How big are your bills, though? I mean, both those people are sitting on money.
1: Everyone in this equation is. But the point is, they're also sitting on money because they had the type of ego that drove them to a level of success they don't really want to do without. And I think on the internet, a lot of times we equate success with engagement. And so they want to say the things that are going to give them that engagement. But ultimately, that's sometimes a shameless exercise. Don't forget, one of the highest rated YouTube guys of the last 10 years was the hospital guard lighting his farts on fire. Now, intellectually, okay, that's a little highbrow for the show. Okay, but I do know people out there who would consider that an inferior form of entertainment.
2: I think I got to change my act. That sounds amazing.
1: Ryan Reese.
2: Lighting my farts at first.
1: We need to go to break because he's got to change his closer. But we'll be back with more Ryan Reese after this on Fox Across America.
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0: 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I've been surfing here since I was a kid. Now, seeing my grandson out on the water, it means everything to me. Watching him and taking in the blue waves, the sea breeze, the blurry horizon.
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13: Tired of congestion? Not that kind of congestion. We're talking about this kind. Avoid the congestion and stay informed with traffic on the 8s to keep you moving, whether you're driving to the office.
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16: Boom, there it is, Fox Across America with Jimmy Fallon pulling a Larry King. We got Ryan Reese in studio for the full hour. I got the suspenders on. We both took a Viagra. It's weird. I'm kidding. But I bring up Larry King, one of the iconic broadcasters who's no longer with us. He was a guy who managed to last in that position for, my God, he was in TV since it was radio. You know what I'm saying? And, you know, he interviewed probably the broadest swath of society there was, had guys like Trump on forever and stuff like that. And I think the lesson learned for people like Colbert is you're supposed to do that if for no other reason than it gives your viewer a change of pace. Like, you know, from being on my show, the best moments are when we have someone you've never seen on the Fox News channel. Those are the best moments.
17: Of course.
16: Neil deGrasse Tyson, the RZA, you know.
17: That was great.
16: It was great because it's people you don't normally expect to be there. So it's like you're doing things with another side of your brain. And it makes it interesting. You know, and I know people love familiarity when it comes to their viewing habits, which is great. But in comedy, familiarity kind of denies you any sense of discovery. You know, so that's what I think is the teachable moment. Like, even if somebody wants to come along, right, and go, I'm going to be the new late night guy on the liberal side of the aisle, and I'm going to be 99% liberal. Like, even if you want that to be your MO, it's going to fail. Because your audience, it starts out with, you can only laugh at these jokes if you agree with them. But then it morphs into, even if you agree with them, like, enough already.
17: It's a speech at some point.
16: Yes, that's what I mean. That's what I mean. And we know this because Ryan and I have, like, literally in the process of creating careers for ourselves, you have to work in the most adverse conditions to comedy there are.
17: That's what makes you better, though. You don't find the good stuff in a room that's easy.
16: Yeah, you find it out there in a bowling alley performing in lane 18.
17: You've seen my calendar. Okay, so
16: for a group of people who didn't know there was going to be comedy that night, or an Italian restaurant, comedy ambush shows.
17: Firehouse. Knights of Columbus, Firehouse.
16: I know this weekend belongs to the veterans, but we're going to talk in the next segment about real comedy combat. And things Ryan and I have endured that have given us the wisdom to understand why we need more common culture in society is because the late night shows that cater to one side, they actually tell you they're doing so in the name of healing the country, but they further the divide. If you say, you know, it's my favorite thing in the world when they're like, every time Trump gets shot at, the people who've been calling him Hitler for 2 years are like, we need to tone down the rhetoric. There's no place for political violence, but if you believe he's Hitler, there should be a place for political violence.
17: Oh, I enjoy it when they're like, he's Hitler. And by the way, the hell with Israel. What? Who's what?
16: There's so much of that in our politics. And like, once you see through it, because this is the magic trick of comics, we're only successful talking to a room full of strangers because we can diagnose societal truth. And the stranger will agree with the setup, which is what makes them laugh at the punchline.
17: Any stranger, though. So I say the superpower of comedy is you got to walk into a room of strangers. They may not agree. They may not know each other. They might not even speak the same languages. You got to get them all in the same boat with the jokes.
16: Thank you. And that's when everybody says, like, oh, Bob from accounting should be a comic. The reason you think that is Bob speaks a shorthand in the pod, in the cubicle, that you all get. And so he is funny and he is super spontaneous in an at work kind of way. But when you throw a Bob in a room full of strangers who don't use the same software or know that one weird supervisor who comes by on Tuesdays.
17: With at least 2 drinks in them.
16: Bob is now a threat to the community and himself. Okay. And not because anyone's going to die of laughter. Okay. It's an actual bomb threat. Ryan Reese is sticking around. We're going to talk true comedy combat because we're honoring America's veterans. We didn't have the guts to fight, but we've definitely yucked it up for plenty of troops.
17: Oh, so they're the best.
16: We'll honor ourselves when we come back on Fox Sports America.

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1: I'm Jeff Hamlin. Congressman Deborah Ross denouncing the Trump administration's $1.776 billion settlement fund for people who claim to be victims of politically motivated prosecutions. Ross says she doesn't know anyone who thinks it's a good idea.
2: It's essentially having your tax dollars go to fund his private militia.
1: 26-year-old Joseph Serafino now faces a felony charge in a deadly Durham crash that left a 15-year-old bicyclist dead. Serafino is the grandson of Duke basketball coach Mike Krzyzewski. The crash happened back in April. Elliot Aven, the NC State baseball coach, will step down at the end of this season, his 30th in charge of the Wolfpack baseball team. Aven has led NC State to 1,103 victories. A native of Nash County, Aven is the winningest head coach in school history. Jeff Hamlin, WPTF News.
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4: 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Have a good show. Thanks for being here.

0: are done. That's what it's going to say, Paul. Thank you. That's so lovely. Thank you very much. That will go up
1: for you, Steve. Anything.
2: 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I'm on.
3: Showers and thunderstorms tonight and a low of 62. Chance of rain on Friday with cloudy skies and a high of 76. More rain expected on Friday night with a low of 63. Cloudy on Saturday with a chance of rain. High of 81.
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0: There it is. Fox Across America with Jimmy Fallon. Ryan Reese throwing his headphones back on. Hey, this is not a drill. It's the real thing. This is it. You know, in the song 99 Red Balloons, this is what we're waiting for. This is it, boys. This is war. I did not know 99 Red Balloons was about combat. I just watched MTV at that era. Just like if the girl was hot, I stuck with it.
1: That's everything.
0: And in my eyes, like 99 Red Balloons were hopefully condoms. I don't know. I thought I had a shot with that girl, Nina, I believe her name was. But as luck would have it, it did not pan out with myself and Nina. But Ryan Reese is here. And we're talking about war because we are dedicating this show to all of our veterans. We raise a glass to you. Monday is Memorial Day. I'll be airing a best of in honor of our troops. Ryan, do you know what I'm doing for Monday's program? We're re-airing everything I did in D.C., like at the White House or at the Correspondents' Dinner.
2: Oh, nice.
0: Yeah, so to give people the real experience, because the truth is, like, that is, you know, one of those moments where I was actually involved with the troops and the guys in uniform because they saved my ass, you know.
1: Yes, and you were also caught on mic.
0: Yeah, I was also caught on mic saying some of them could have done it better. But not them, not the Easter, not the people. No, I was talking about the hotel specifically. But we'll get into that on Monday. But right now, I wanted to talk to you guys about comedy because it's the final night of Colbert. And everybody who is on our channel here at Fox today and tomorrow is not giving you an accurate assessment of this. I can tell you this is a comic. Everybody says the same thing.

0: is they're interviewing non-comedians about Colbert. And they always go, oh, he got too political. That's the thing. These guys got political. Johnny Carson never got political. That's not true. Johnny Carson, like every other late night host who ever lived, Jack Parr, Steve Allen, Jay Leno, Letterman, Dick Cavett, who's still alive, by the way, one of the greatest hosts who ever lived. I put him on a Carson level. He wrote for Carson those first 5 or 10 seasons. Okay, but for real, those guys always got political. They always made fun of whatever the scandal was. Okay, they just didn't get purposeful. Okay, Colbert getting purposeful is what destroyed that show. Because it wasn't enough to make a joke, but then he'd stop and go, that's why when the midterms come, you know? And Kimmel's doing that. And that's what's alienating the common culture part of this. No one would notice if he made fun of Trump all day if it didn't come with a lecture about how the voters were bad.
1: I was going to say that, but that's, I mean, that's everyone, used to be everyone's bread and butter. Just make fun of Trump. It's an easy, yeah. It's an easy target. He's orange, whatever. Uh-huh. You know, like, you know, but to your point, no purpose behind it.
0: Yes. And there was never a purpose. But then they turned it into the movie Back to School. Rodney Dangerfield used to have a line. You know, back when I played, those guys were tough. After they sacked the quarterback, they went after his family. You know, that whole thing?
1: Oh, I know that whole thing.
0: Okay, well, late night became the people who sacked the quarterback and then went after his family, which you weren't supposed to do. And that was the fool's errand. And the reason Ryan knows this, and this is the point of this conversation, is it's a roundabout way to honor the troops, diagnose the acute failure of the Colbert show, but most importantly, make it about us. Okay. And that it is, let's be honest. Let's be upfront with these people. I know them. I've met most of them. I'm going to see a great deal of them in Reno on Saturday night. I've met a lot of these people. They're fabulous people.
1: And like the troops, they'll have guns.
0: Yeah. Hey.
1: Reno.
0: But the point is we have that conversation, right? We have walked into, I'll just talk about shared experiences. Some of the worst scenarios you could possibly inhabit if the goal was to bring humor and joy to these people. How many benefits have we done for charity that begin with a 10-minute montage of all the people who died of the thing you're there to raise money for? So you literally start a comedy show with a 10-minute death montage, and then they fire you out there to yuck it up.
1: And they don't tell you either. They just say, oh, we're just going to say a few words about the charity before we begin, and then we'll just bring you on. And that's all they tell you. That's all they ever tell you. And then, of course, they go up, and then we all remember Steve and his long, agonizing fight. And you're like, oh, there's pictures. Oh, no.
0: This woman quietly playing a harp. It's crazy. The waitstaff is crying as they put the drink down on the table, and then you got to get out there and be like, my wife's so fat. How fat is she?
1: And now, comedian Jimmy Fallon.
0: And we've probably done that a billion times and succeeded. And the reason you succeed is because you acknowledge a shared truth of that moment. That's how you start. You know, I once saw Colin Quinn do this well. He was doing a Seinfeld benefit at the Garden, and he followed the montage. And he was there to open the show. And he's like, I don't know why you need me. You got that video. You're all warmed up already. You know, that whole thing. Yes. And everyone laughed. Like, oh, yeah, that's right. That probably was a bad way to start a show. And it's something about sharing a truth with the audience that wins over a bipartisan crowd. No?
1: Sure. I'm a little out of sorts. I asked for 5 crying women, not 2. How am I supposed to do a comedy show?
0: Time was, they'd make 5 women cry before you got on stage. No, it's funny, but that's what you have to do. It's funny, this Wednesday, coming up next week, we have Chris Haynes on. He runs Laughter Remember, big Alzheimer's benefit at Gotham. Okay, they do this every year. They bring on the doctors to update everybody on the research. You donated all this money. This is the breakthrough. This is what we've done. Then somebody comes on who has dementia in their family. Everybody cries. And then you literally run on stage. So I have found, this is my 10th year hosting this gig, that the anecdote is you have to open the show with an Alzheimer's joke. You have to do the Bob Gibson. Bob Gibson would always say, as a pitcher on the Cardinals, 97.1 FM talk in St. Louis, hey, girl. But Bob Gibson would always say that the best pitch to throw a batter after you knocked him down was to knock him down again. You know, make it worse. Okay, like lean into this. Like, no, I'm in control of this whole scenario. There's not going to be a tiptoe of like, I know you guys are uncomfortable. I probably shouldn't tell the thing, you know? And I think that is the reality of being a comic in those guerrilla circumstances of it's not conducive to comedy, you know?
1: Sure, but I mean, we've started in New York City. We've played some interesting spots. Do you remember Naked City?
0: Naked City! Naked City in Queens was a fully nude strip club that when Ryan and I started out, okay, because of Rudy Giuliani's efforts to clean up the city, they had a cabaret law where strip clubs could no longer serve alcohol unless they were 50% something else. So the easiest something else for strip clubs to become was comedy, because all it required was a microphone and another performer who had a bad childhood. So it's like, we got the girl, we got the guy, and you'd go on stage at a strip club, correct?
1: Yeah. Yes. So the girls would be in another room. We'd be in a stand-up room. But, you know, people would walk in there thinking, oh, there's more strippers, and be like, what is going on in here? This is sadder than the other room.
0: Well, I will tell you. Having done it was an open mic at 10s on 20th Street. It's a gentleman's club. It was the funniest thing in the world, because when you started out on stage as a comic and there was a stripper, there's obviously no one in the room looking at you, and it's pretty demoralizing. But imagine a year in, if you were good enough that they were now looking at you, how that made the poor stripper feel. And I remember getting there at 10s. I remember finally getting to a moment where I was getting laughs. Like, finally, after like 30 bombings in that venue. And then they eventually did away with it at some point. But we started, the point is, in a scenario where you were on stage and there was also a stripper who was not part of your act. So it's not like you could joke and bring her in. No. The guys that came to see a stripper are there on a very specific mission that does not in any way involve open mic comedians.
1: Nope. No, it's a bad combination.
0: But again, I'm making these points as we watch Colbert go off the air tonight, because Ryan and I understand the fundamentals of how to execute comedy better than anyone alive. I'm not tooting our own horn. This is just, we've made it this far as straight white males who started in this industry 5 years after we had aged out of it. When you get on SNL, you're like 19.
1: Yeah.
0: 19, 20. You get a sitcom. You know what people were when they got sitcoms, like, you know, Kevin James or Ray Romano?
1: I still got a shot. I'm going to go straight female white.
0: If you transition, yeah. You got a sitcom coming. But as a guy in our 40s.
1: No, forget it.
0: You're 20 years beyond what they want. But we're here. We're functioning. We're making a living. And one of the reasons why is you understand comedy.
1: We're all the children of vaudeville. Take the pie in the face.
0: That's the point.
1: Not that serious.
0: It's not an alpha profession. If Rodney Dangerfield's the greatest comedian who ever lived and his catchphrase is, I don't get no respect, that's the tell. And that's where the Colberts of the world and the Jimmy Kimmels of the world really kind of run afoul of polite society, is they're up there saying they want the respect and they know better than you. You know, and that's the part that really did divide late night audiences, because people raised, as you said, as performers were the children of vaudeville. But as the modern incarnation of late night viewers, the demographic skews older, which means they all grew up watching Johnny Carson. Yeah. And if you watch Johnny Carson, I've played this clip on Fox News Saturday night. I'll play it for you, Ryan. I mean, you know the clip, but here it is. This is him on 60 Minutes talking about the dangers of weaponizing a late night show.
2: Do you get sensitive about the fact that people say he'll never take a serious controversy? Well, I have an answer to that. I said, now, tell me the last time that Jack Benny, Red Skelton, any comedian, used his show to do serious issues. That's not what I'm there for. Can't they see that? But you're not. Why do they think that just because you have a Tonight Show that you must deal in serious issues? That's a danger. It's a real danger. Once you start that, you start to get that self-important feeling that what you say has great import. And, you know, strangely enough, you could use that show as a forum. You could sway people. And I don't think you should as an entertainer.
0: It's only the most successful TV host to ever live saying don't do exactly what Jimmy Kimmel and Stephen Colbert are doing. And when Kimmel went on the Michelle Obama podcast and was like, oh, these people are very naive who say Johnny Carson wouldn't have got involved. If Johnny Carson was alive today, he'd have to get involved. I'm like, today is so much better than the 30 years he hosted The Tonight Show. He started before the JFK assassination. He started before the Civil Rights Act. He started in a segregated... Look, what I'm saying is society was in a worse place.
1: Yeah.
0: The Vietnam War, the Cold War, the Martin Luther King assassination, the RFK assassination, the JFK assassination. You know, he was on the air for all of that. We were rationing fuel in the late 70s. We had a president resign in the mid-70s. Okay, we had the Iran hostage crisis. Nothing in the era of Trump rises to that level. None of it. Thankfully,
1: sure.
0: It rises to that level. So the point is, they're reacting to their own manufactured hysteria. They called him Hitler enough that they decided they were justified in taking an unconventional approach to stomping him. But they've actually made him stronger by default, because he's now a revolutionary in a weird way, a Fifth Avenue billionaire who is on the show. That's the point. It's like when SNL cried after he won the election, he hosted SNL that year. He hosted it. Isn't that crazy?
3: Yeah.
0: But that's what they do. And they, you know, it's all, you know what I mean?
4: You ever seen such negative campaigning in your life?
5: Dirtiest campaign I ever remember.
0: That was him talking about the 84 midterms. This is where he thought politics were in 84.
4: Nobody talks anymore about the issues.
5: No.
4: They simply just, this man is for toxic drinking water to kill your children. I mean.
0: But that's actually what's going on. Like, that was a joke in 1984.
3: Still works. It still works. Good joke.
0: But if you want to know why Colbert is going off the air tonight, it's because his show was launched with a Johnny Carson budget. Okay, but it's operating with a Johnny Knoxville size audience. And that's no disrespect to Johnny Knoxville. It isn't. But Johnny Carson was obviously unparalleled, and he had 48 million viewers.
3: Yeah.
0: Okay, what Letterman created at CBS, which ran 20 years in its own right, went off the air with about 15 million viewers. Colbert inherited that because he was playing a character on Comedy Central. He was doing an O'Reilly send-up.
1: Yes. Colbert Report.
0: Yes. He was doing the Colbert Report. It was very popular. Followed the Daily Show at a time when they were at the tip of the political pop culture sphere. Okay. The Daily Show is not, I think, legitimately, as a Saturday night show, I think we double it in the ratings. I'm not being arrogant, but they're not as relevant in the way that they used to be. But the point is, Colbert had to then stop doing the character and become the person. And the truth is, they were going to cancel that show. He was going to get Conan because CBS had the Super Bowl. He wasn't doing well his first year. And they gave him a lead-in and let him do a special Sunday night show after a Super Bowl that drew over 100 million viewers. He managed to parlay that into about 8 million viewers. Okay, lost such a dramatic share of the audience pretty quickly that they thought his days were numbered. And then in June of 2015, Trump came down the escalator and he turned it back into basically the Colbert Report. You know, even though he was now doing himself, just hating on Republicans.
3: Yeah.
0: And that forced a lot of other guys down that street. Cancel culture got Kimmel because he was so worried about the blackface that he was like, what if I just become.
1: That's right. I forgot about that.
0: Yeah. What if I actually just. This is now an extortion racket and I'm just going to launder the Democrats' talking points every night in my monologue so the mob never comes after my Karl Malone impersonation. And then Jimmy Fallon, who wants to do variety, got pistol whipped into compliance because he had Trump on and treated Trump like you do a late night guest, which is, we know the politics. This guy's running for president. Let's give you the guy. And they made jokes and he mussed his hair. When I was in the Oval Office with Trump, we actually talked about that specifically. He talked about Fallon and how he got into so much trouble for mussing his hair and all that other jazz. And it was pretty profound to hear, to listen to that conversation. And I wish I would have had the presence of mind to say to him, stop going after Kimmel because you're helping him. But he might have heard it by now anyway, because he's not doing it as much anymore. But I don't doubt when Colbert goes off the air tonight, he'll probably get a salute on Truth Social. And you know what? He's earned that salute. And I don't know. It's going to be some of the last relevance he has. Ryan Reese, who is going to be at Rooster Teeth Feathers on June 5th and 6th, comes back after this break to tell us all about it.
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18: There it is, bottom of the ninth on Fox Across America with Jimmy Fallon. This is the last you'll hear of me on the radio side. I am flying to Reno tomorrow.
19: I mean, the way you say it, it sounds so...
18: like I'm never coming back.
19: This
18: I'm
19: is the
18: walking
19: last
18: out
19: you
18: on this.
19: Hear of me on the radio.
18: No, I'll be back Monday in a Memorial Day tribute. And, of course, Tuesday we'll do it live. We'll do it live! But Ryan is here because everybody listening on KSUE, KSRO, any of the California affiliates, I can go on for days. Ryan is going to be at Sunnyvale at Rooster Teeth Feathers, June 5th and 6th.
19: June 5th and 6th. It's the You Can't Afford Jimmy Fallon with Ryan Reese Tour.
18: I love this so much. I love to be opening doors in any way that I can. But Ryan, is we're in the bottom of the ninth. We devoted most of this hour to Stephen Colbert, and tonight it's the final Colbert.
19: It's a big deal. Interesting times.
18: It's addition by subtraction. Listen, man, I want Comics Unleashed to succeed in that spot. Because I don't want comedy. I hate the fact. Like, I literally, on my TV show, have to say the words, this is a bipartisan hang, I don't care. Because I know people changing channels no longer have that expectation. I'm in this position because of the Colberts and the Kimmels of the world. I hope Comics Unleashed succeeds in a way that there is a word association with comedy, and the word is not division.
19: Yeah.
18: You know what I mean? Because we are the misfit toys. And the whole point of us in showbiz is we're supposed to be the off-ramp of, oh, he's kidding.
19: Well, I mean, think about that. You actually have to look at who's performing now and then look at their stuff before you go because, like, there's, like, I just don't want to hear you know, an hour of, like, why I live my life wrong.
18: Yeah, of course. You also got to look at the venue.
19: Mm-hmm.
18: Okay, I had a stop on this year's tour just whispered in my ear, like, oh, you can't go there. It's canceled. And I was like, really? What? No, like, yeah, they've had some other, and yeah, they, it's one of those, they can't put you on the marquee venues. Wow. I did a gig in Bend, Oregon, where we sold it out, but I couldn't have my name on the marquee, because they're like, yeah, no, the Antifa people probably burn the theater down.
19: Oh, wow.
18: But again, as a guy who looks like he gets paid in cheese sticks, like, you should not be there to protest me, you know, or comedy. That's the point of comedy, is that we're chill the F out. So that's why Colbert leaving the airs tonight, Ryan, is addition by subtraction. He was not lowering the temperature. He was trying to raise it as much as he could on one side, which is not the point of comedy.
19: Thank you.
18: Thank you. We're trying to bring people together. Most of us are here because our parents got divorced. I mean, you're one of the... I'm kidding. The great Ryan Reese. See him at Rooster Teeth Feathers June 5th and 6th. See me in Reno Saturday night. But this one is over. Raising a glass to the troops. We will see you Monday for the special salute.
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27: I'm Michael Toscano in New York, where The Late Show, originated by David Letterman in 1993 and hosted by Stephen Colbert for the past 11 years, is airing its final show tonight. His last guest.
28: Who's going to be my last guest now?
29: Hey, Steve, what about me?
27: Yeah, Paul McCartney. Colbert said he was lucky enough to be there for the last 11 years and couldn't take the experience for granted. There will be another void in the American airwaves. By this time tomorrow night, CBS News Radio will have ceased operations. The radio network beginning 99 years ago and the invention of broadcast journalism coming about a dozen years after that. Steve Kathan is the anchor for the World News Roundup, the oldest American news broadcast.
0: An American institution is what we're losing here, and I think people will notice that.
27: President Trump is loosening a federal rule that requires grocery stores and air conditioning companies to reduce greenhouse gases used in cooling equipment.
1: Many grocery stores and restaurants had no choice but to replace their refrigerators entirely. They went out of business, half of them. And these costs rose. Americans faced higher grocery prices and reduced access to critical medical supplies. It was very catastrophic.
27: Industry groups say the president's move could raise prices because manufacturers have already redesigned products, retooled factories, and trained workers to build and service these next-generation refrigerant equipment. The U.S. opened a new consulate in Greenland. Greenland's prime minister and other politicians angry with President Trump didn't show up, but several hundred protesters did, rallying against Trump's claims he'll get Greenland.
2: But we're here to let you know that we don't want to be Americans. We have democracy, and in a democratic world, no means no.
27: NASCAR legend Kyle Busch has died.
3: He was a two-time Cup Series champion who won more races than anyone across NASCAR's three national series.
4: Here comes the 18! Kyle Busch will win!
3: Kyle Busch has died at age 41. The Busch family, Richard Childress Racing and NASCAR, issued a joint statement saying our entire NASCAR family is heartbroken by the loss of Kyle Busch and adding, a future Hall of Famer, Kyle was a rare talent, one who comes along once in a generation. Busch is survived by his wife Samantha and two children. Jennifer Kuiper, CBS News.
27: The Labor Department says applications for unemployment benefits last week fell by 3,000. This is CBS News.
5: Go to the ends of the earth, half a world away. 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
20: I'm Jeff Hamlin. North Carolina is suing VinFast nearly 4 years after the first grant was awarded to the company to bring an electric vehicle and battery manufacturing facility to Chatham County. Attorney General Jeff Jackson filed the lawsuit on Thursday. A lockdown was placed at a Moore County middle school because of a gunman near campus. It happened on Thursday morning at Southern Moore Middle School. No threat was found. Seventh grader Toby Utley tells ABC 11.
28: Everybody was like quiet. Everybody was like scared. Same time. Not saying a single word.
20: Joseph Serafino, the 26-year-old grandson of Duke men's basketball coach Mike Krzyzewski, is now facing a felony charge from an accident that killed a 15-year-old electronic bicyclist back in April. Serafino faces charges of felony death by motor vehicle. The WPTF forecast for tonight, a chance of showers and thunderstorms with a low of 62. Jeff Hamlin, WPTF News.
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30: Tired of congestion? Not that kind of congestion. We're talking about this kind. Avoid the congestion and stay informed with traffic on the 8s to keep you moving, whether you're driving to the office.
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8: 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Gary McNamara and Eric Harley talk about everything from politics to social issues and news of the day. 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
9: All across America, we are Red Eye Radio. He is Eric Harley, and I'm Gary McNamara.
18: Hi.
9: You know what the problem with television today? And then this has got nothing to do with Colbert. We'll get to that later on.
18: Oh, okay.
9: All right. We really don't, because I was trying to relate the Democrats and the autopsy of the 2024 election. I was looking for some type of analogy to any modern TV program. That had a coroner that would do an autopsy. Because the only thing I could figure out, and again, maybe it's my age, but I go back to Quincy. This autopsy is like, remember Quincy was never doing any autopsies. He left it all to Sam. Sam did all the dirty work. Just like on, remember the, Gary Cole on the,
18: Midnight Caller?
9: Midnight Caller?
18: Yeah.
9: Remember his producer? He went out and solved crimes. He did the show. The producer did all the dirty work, and then he went out and solved crimes.
18: I think they should bring that show back and make it a mesh with Office Space, where he takes calls and says, yeah.
9: So I was thinking, I mean, I know there's the one that I've seen is probably in the last 15 years, Dr. G. Coroner, the one woman. But that's
18: really?
9: Like that. Yeah,
18: you said
9: it's a reality. It's a real thing.
18: Okay.
9: Real cases.
18: All right. Wow.
9: But Quincy was basically, I mean, he was the coroner, but he never did any coroner work. And apparently whoever did this political autopsy, has no political autopsy experience whatsoever, or left it to Sam. Just said, Sam, you take care of it. I'm gonna go out and party.
18: Yeah.
9: But the thing is, I mean, I couldn't stop laughing yesterday. I mean, the first one, which nobody bought into. There wasn't one Democrat who I saw interviewed yesterday that bought into the fact that the reason that the Hillary,
18: hello.
9: What's the difference? That the Harris campaign, the problem was they lost because the Harris campaign did not go negative enough on Trump. They were too soft on Trump. Now, wait a minute. Here's the thing. There's two points that were made.
18: Yeah.
9: That, you know, they didn't go hard enough on Trump.
18: Right.
9: And number two, I like number two. That's what a lot of people thought of the autopsy report.
18: Mm-hmm. Mm-hmm.
9: That Biden did not groom her. He didn't set her up during his entire term to be the shining star to replace him. And of course, there was nothing in there at all about issues. And there was nothing in there at all about Biden and his age and everything else. But you look at it, the Harris campaign didn't go negative enough on Trump.
18: Well,
9: there may be, listen, before you criticize me, there may be some credibility to that, because the first thing that she did,
18: promised to build a wall.
9: She promised to build a wall.
18: Not only did she not go tough on Trump, she tried to be Trump.
9: Yeah. And I still get people. I'd have to go back, to the last year, go way back on X to find it on my own page. But new people that find me, all of a sudden I'll see them, you know, people still today like that post. That I remember the post I put out that said Trump has united the nation,
18: mm-hmm.
9: because now Harris on like four or five major issues agrees with Trump.
18: Mm-hmm.
9: Well, if you agree with Trump, if you're saying If when she first came out and said...
10: We called her Kamaga instead of Kamala.
9: Yeah. And I remember that because I remember a woman getting really ticked. We did it the entire night. Yeah. All right, enough already, enough already,
10: quit
9: enough
10: saying
9: already.
10: That. Quit, yeah,
9: quit
10: yeah.
9: saying Kamaga, Kamaga, Kamaga.
10: Uh-huh.
9: And so if you agree... If the opponent that you have demonized, and at that point, remember, you were demonizing him as a party for what, 9 years maybe at that point? Because you think about the 4 years he was in office, and then the 4 years Biden was in office, and then the year before that he was campaigning.
10: Yeah.
9: And when you demonize someone and call them Hitler and everything else, and then the first thing you do in a very short campaign is try to... I was going to say co-opt. Comaga, all of his positions that he held, which was the reason that he won in 2016 and then again in 2024. Well, yeah, then you might have gone soft on him.
10: Yeah.
9: And the other thing is...
10: Yeah, yeah. I think she's got a crush on him.
9: And the other thing that Biden didn't set her up for success, they go,
10: didn't groom her.
9: Well, but there's some credibility to that.
10: Well, when he in order to groom her, he would have had to have talked to her at some point.
9: Well, but
10: they had no communication with each other.
9: The first thing that he did that destroyed, well, it destroyed his credibility and it destroyed hers also, is when he made her the border czar.
10: Right.
9: But she didn't do anything about people crossing the border. And everybody knew. We said it at the time. We said, wow, Biden just set her up. And because because Biden said, we're going to have open borders. And then he said, hey, you go fix what I created. Well, remember he wasn't going to stop it.
10: Remember when she made the visit to the border, but it wasn't the border. It was like 10 miles outside of El Paso or something stupid. And it was like... You're not at the border?
9: And then she I'm going to go to all these Central American countries to look for the root cause. Well, the root cause is open gates at the border.
10: Yeah.
9: And so...
10: Yeah. Yeah, that's... It's...
9: And then she tried to... As they got closer and realized that wasn't working. As you got closer to the election, then she started reversing on agreeing with Trump.
10: I mean, they think about building the ad. Think about building that ad. We always love to break it down into the meetings, right?
9: Mm-hmm.
10: The meetings that, okay, what are we going to do? All right, well, the idea is we're going to project an image where she is stronger on the border than Donald Trump. So we're going to build this ad. They spent a lot of money. How much money? Where are we going to place it? Are we going to test it? Will we do any audience testing to get some feedback to see if people buy into this ad? Is it working? Any kind of testing whatsoever. I mean, it was so horrible. It doesn't matter what you do. Quite frankly, there is no autopsy to be done. Because it was so absolutely chaotic. It just dissolved into a heaping, steaming pile of nothing. Which is the way it was always going to go. There was no way that Joe Biden was going to drop out. I'm convinced to this day that when Nancy got on the phone with Joe and said, hey, it's time the five families have talked and it's time that you step down. And then he wrote that letter. And when he wrote the letter, I'm sorry, when the auto pen wrote the letter, he endorsed Kamala. I don't think there was that. I don't think that was in the plan. I don't think they needed him to endorse Kamala. I don't think they wanted him to endorse Kamala. Because I don't think the party was certain that she was going to be the one. I would bet a dollar. I don't have one right now, but if I had one, I would bet a dollar that there were talks behind the scenes about, okay, let's have a mini primary or anything else. But certainly in his letter announcing he was dropping out, I don't think they expected him to endorse Kamala Harris. Now, maybe they were on their way to deciding how they were going to endorse. Maybe they thought, okay, there's no way around it. Maybe they were eventually going to do it. But I don't think they expected him to do it day one. Remember, it took the Obamas days to get on board with her.
9: Here it is. I found it.
10: All right.
9: I went back and found the post.
10: All right.
9: August 13th, 2024.
10: Yeah.
9: I'm getting my years confused.
10: What?
9: I was thinking that last year was election year.
10: The old age is getting to
9: me. Yeah, yeah. It's August 13th, 2024.
10: Yeah.
9: And this is a post I put out. Donald Trump has united the nation. Even Kamala Harris now agrees with the pro-Trump MAGA agenda. Donald Trump is fracking. Harris campaign now agrees. Donald Trump is pro-secure border. Harris campaign agrees. Donald Trump wants no taxes on tips. Harris campaign agrees.
10: No, we broke everything down. Everything down. Because, and I don't know, again, what the meeting, what the thought was. Because you have to come out and appeal to the people that are going to vote for him. And remember what happened toward the end. Obama was wagging his finger at black men saying, yeah, you can't vote for Trump. Here's how all of that happened. I'm convinced. I don't have any evidence. But it's apparent you look at how they behaved during that time. I don't think they expected him to endorse her in that letter. I think they were scrambling, wondering how they were going to, you know, announce whatever it was going to be. But I don't think they expected Joe to lay down which was really kind of laying down a gauntlet for the party. I dare you to do something about it. I could be wrong. But then you get to, okay, how do we make her? Because honestly, it wasn't just her that had this idea of making her campaign more like Trump, stronger on the border, and all this garbage.
9: Yeah.
10: No, it was the party thinking, what are we going to do?
9: Yeah.
10: Because we're losing.
9: Yeah.
10: We're losing minorities to Trump. And she's a minority. We're going to have to do something to blend in, to make sure that or to attempt to bring people back. Well, okay, you want to be strong on the border? Strong on the border.
9: Yeah, that was it. And remember, they did drop it as they got closer. They realized it wasn't working.
10: It was backfiring
9: badly on their base. The base didn't want to hear that.
10: And that's when they started scolding,
9: yeah,
10: which is exactly,
9: yeah,
10: what Obama,
9: yeah,
10: did.
9: Exactly. Yeah.
10: You know, and that's the MO of the left.
9: Yeah.
10: You know, they throw out something out there. They try and moderate. He wasn't an angry Nazi. He was, you know, or at least he was an angry Nazi. He was angry at the time, you know, and he no longer feels that way. He's still got the tattoo on his chest somewhere, but they make excuses all day long. And then at the end, when they realize they're losing, they get angry and scold you.
9: Well, I could do it. I have no notes here at all. No notes whatsoever. There's one article here that says Harris campaign didn't go negative enough on Trump. DNC autopsy concludes. By the way, the DNC has said, no, we don't agree with it. But it's very simple. Number one, they lost. We say two issues, or actually three issues that I think drove it. But the first two was the Democrats' position and Biden on the border, and people believed that Kamala would do the exact same thing. Nobody bought into the fact that she was going to be tougher on illegal immigration to the country than Trump. That's number one. Number two was prices. Inflation, yeah. Inflation killed them, and they pretended that it did not exist. And on the cultural issues, the top women's issue became, as we know, the radical transgender movement. Mm-hmm. So those are the issues that killed them. Now, what killed Kamala Harris? She can't put a sentence together. She can't do anything ad lib. She was afraid of doing any interviews where it was ad lib.
11: Right.
9: If there wasn't a teleprompter,
11: right,
9: she couldn't do it. And,
11: right,
9: you know, when Biden failed miserably in that one debate and was gone just like that, and then Kamala started speaking, there was panic in the Democratic Party again, going, you know, she has her all of her cognitive abilities, and she has just the toughest time forming a sentence or relating an idea as Biden. And then it came into the, what do they call it, the word salad? The word scramble.
10: Yeah.
9: The word salad.
10: Right.
9: The word salad,
10: yeah,
9: became comical. It became... made its way into popular culture. You know, these are, you know, here's a Kamalaism.
10: Yeah.
9: And it would just be ridiculous. Like, what did she say?
10: It was so prevalent, people were losing weight. And it's, you know, I can understand the basis of Joe's gibberish.
9: Yeah.
10: Hers, I can't tell you what's going on. I have no idea.
9: Right.
10: And there's the problem. You know, in 2016, they pushed Joe aside, and it was Hillary's turn, you know, which, of course, and then Joe went on the tour. Well, I could beat him. Remember that in 2016? But it was Hillary's turn. And they clearly didn't want all the baggage from Joe Biden coming to the surface, but at least he was more coherent in that election season. But by the time we got around to 2020, and then 4 years later, 24, oh my gosh, it was horrible.
9: Yeah, it was.
10: And then his vice president was even worse, and she has no cognitive issues that we're aware of.
9: So simple autopsy doesn't take a lot.
10: No.
9: And everybody recognizes
10: we already know.
9: Yeah, and even the Democrats were saying that today. Right. We are Red Eye Radio.
10: Brought to you by Hotshot Secret.
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2: 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Their trust was there. They showed their support.
11: Senate President Pro Tem Phil Berger.
17: Well, we've just learned that Senator Berger has conceded to Rockingham County Sheriff Sam Page. 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

0: Tony and I'm Gary McNamara. And I'm just playing this audio cut, listening to this audio cut. It was Wolf Blitzer.
1: Okay.
0: I can't believe he went to the same high school that I did, with Representative Jared Moskovitz.
1: Mm-hmm.
0: But we're just going to play, we'll play the representative's comments later, but I just want to play this. He also pointed out this, and they are correct in this with the autopsy, but this isn't just a problem with the Harris campaign, it's a problem with the Democratic Party. Here we go.
1: All right.
2: It urges Democrats to shift away from identity politics and move toward a middle-class appeal.
0: 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That was actually correct in the autopsy.
1: Yes, it is.

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2: 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Tired of congestion? Not that kind of congestion. We're talking about this kind. Avoid the congestion and stay informed with traffic on the 8s to keep you moving, whether you're driving to the office.
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6: 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In Greenland, government officials avoided the opening of the new American consulate, but protesters showed up with a message for President Trump and his desire to take Greenland.

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14: 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The U.S. opened a new consulate in Greenland. Greenland's prime minister and other politicians angry with President Trump didn't show up, but several hundred protesters did, rallying against Trump's claims he'll get Greenland.
15: But we're here to let you know that we don't want to be Americans. We have democracy, and in a democratic world, no means no.
14: NASCAR legend Kyle Busch has died.
16: He was a two-time Cup Series champion who won more races than anyone across NASCAR's three national series.
17: Here comes the 18! Kyle Busch will win!
16: Kyle Busch has died at age 41. The Busch family, Richard Childress Racing and NASCAR, issued a joint statement saying our entire NASCAR family is heartbroken by the loss of Kyle Busch and adding, a future Hall of Famer, Kyle was a rare talent, one who comes along once in a generation. Busch is survived by his wife Samantha and two children. Jennifer Kuiper, CBS News.
14: The Labor Department says applications for unemployment benefits last week fell by 3,000. This is CBS News.
18: Go to the ends of the earth, half a world away. 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
20: I'm Bruce Farrell. The Trump administration announcing that $1.8 billion fund to compensate allies of the Republican president. Democratic Congresswoman Deborah Ross of the Triangle is ripping the idea.
21: Everything that he wants to do with the slush fund is pay insurrectionists who assaulted Capitol police officers.
20: A bill in the General Assembly could drastically change access to IVF services and abortion laws in the state. Democrats are criticizing the move. The SBI is working to have cameras that read driver's license plates across the state. SBI working with a state DOT on that project. The SBI needs $225,000 in funding to continue work on the project. The WPTF forecast, a growing possibility for showers and thunderstorms through the overnight with a low around 62. Bruce Farrell, WPTF News.
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0: 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Gary McNamara and Eric Hurley talk about everything from politics to social issues and news of the day. Whether you're up late or you're just starting your day, welcome to the show. From the Relief Factor Studios, this is Red Eye Radio.
13: All across America, we are Red Eye Radio. He's Eric Hurley, and I'm Gary McNamara. Well, exit stage left, Stephen Colbert. Okay, sorry, I've a snagglepuss quote from
28: you. Yeah, stage left, I get it. Stage left.
13: Yes, exit stage left. I've thought about that, but that's... I mean, it's like, we have no idea, Gary. Somebody who's 40, I have no idea who Snagglepuss is.
28: Heavens, well, to Murgatroyd.
13: Heavens to Murgatroyd.
28: It's no longer relevant, even.
13: Exit stage left.
28: I don't even know what that cartoon was about. And I was a kid when it was on. I was like, what's he supposed to be?
13: Heavens to Murgatroyd.
28: Heavens to Murgatroyd. I don't even know what that means.
13: But,
28: yeah,
13: I mean,
28: so
13: it's over. He did this. Look at this yesterday in his attempt, apparently, to punish CBS.
28: Okay.
13: Let's play this here. Here we go. All right. Here we go from Colbert last night. Right.
29: Peanuts is a powerful brand and corporation in and of itself. Anyone illegally using that music is going to have to pay through the nose. Lewis. Excuse me, Lewis. Is the band right now playing the same Peanuts music that I just said people were being sued for using without permission? Is that what he's doing? Yeah, is that what they're doing? Yeah. Oh, no, I hope this doesn't cost CBS any money.
13: And just
28: like your show did,
13: yeah, just
28: for years.
13: Just so people know, what he, in case you don't know, there, you know, music is trade is copyrighted, mm-hmm. and I don't know if they have now, since they have musical artists on, he had Springsteen on, so they are paying ASCAP and BMI for that.
28: Yeah, they have to pay. They have to pay the royalties. To the writer, to the performer.
13: I don't know if that includes in their deal music from Peanuts or not, but it just was to me, I was like...
28: Whoever owns the rights gets paid.
13: Right. Yeah. So you're trying to... I don't know if that Peanuts is included under their deal with ASCAP, BMI, or whoever, whatever union
28: they're
13: dealing
28: with. Well, for them, it's not a blanket deal.
13: It would be per song.
28: You pay...
13: Per song.
28: Whatever the song is, you're going to pay... Whoever owns the rights to that song.
13: And so his point was he wanted to make it so CBS had to pay more money, and that way he makes some kind of statement. The other thing I saw was when Letterman was on, Letterman was making the comparison of Colbert to Johnny Carson. Just like, oh, for God's sake, stop it.
28: Yeah.
13: Jeez. He's, as we said yesterday, he took the brand of a late night talk show host. He wasn't alone in doing it, but he took the brand of that show, even with Letterman on the vast majority of the time, which was just entertainment for the sake of entertainment.
28: Yeah, in fact, Letterman kind of broke it open to the college crowd. Letterman was considered, people may not realize if you're not old enough, he appealed to the younger crowd because he would bring in different types of music and everything else. But he also took a different approach of the, behind the scenes thing of what's going on back there. And they would take the camera and follow. And, mm-hmm. and it turned into a bit, or actually it was written as a bit. But it made it look like, you're breaking down the fourth wall thing. And the music and all of that, it was kind of taking it on to the next generation without copying what Carson did exactly. Carson was hanging out with his buddies. Carson, in fact, if you watch it, it's still available. If you watch it, it's actually come full circle. It is a modern day podcast. They're smoking.
13: I didn't see any drinking, but they didn't smoke. No,
28: they do have the coffee cups, and what's in them.
13: They made fun of the coffee cups,
28: and they always talk about that
13: if Ed was drinking.
28: Exactly. So, you know, so it's a modern day podcast.
13: No, but we made that point a couple of weeks ago. I said, when you go back to it, you know, and you watch the old Carsons, you're like, it's almost like a lot of modern day podcasts.
28: Yeah.
13: Especially if you've got, you know, the comedians, on there.
28: Yeah.
13: And, you know, it's maybe at times, you know, it's different, but I got the podcast feeling just over the last year or so, because Letterman's on, when I wake up,
28: mm-hmm.
13: Carson's on.
28: Right.
13: And, you know, and it's on antenna TV.
28: Right.
13: And so I didn't last night, and I don't every night, but occasionally I'll put it on, and I try to guess what year it is.
28: Oh, yeah, okay.
13: You know, it's like, okay, yeah. Is this the 70s? Is it right. 85?
28: Yeah.
13: How's he dressed? What's the topic out there?
28: Right.
13: And it's, you know, it's quite humorous. But I remember I was never really, I was more of a Carson fan because I was watching Carson before Letterman even existed.
28: Sure.
13: But I remember when Letterman came along and I was living in Florida. And it was my buddy, Dangerous Dan Patrick,
28: mm-hmm.
13: who did the afternoon show at the radio station that I worked at. Great. God rest his soul. He died a few years ago. Mm. But he's the one that I had a little. We lived on like, there was these realtors who worked in Fort Walton Beach, and they owned this land out in Navarre.
28: Right.
13: Navarre, Florida. And it wasn't as big as it is now where we used to live, which was like 40 acres.
28: Right.
13: It was all woods,
28: mm.
13: and now there's condos and everything there.
28: Mm.
13: But there was my little cottage, and then he had a mobile home.
28: Right.
13: And I remember when I moved there, I didn't know where to live. I was looking for a month, and Dan said, "Well, there's a little cottage that's right next to me where I live." And I drove out there, and the cottage was it was 50 feet from the Santa Rosa Sound, the intercoastal waterway.
28: Mm.
13: And you had your own beach, and you could walk out until you got to where the barge channel was. But it was beautiful. The whitest sand you could imagine. I went, I can live here. And the rent was incredibly cheap because what they said was, we want somebody out here to just watch out to make sure everything is okay. So
28: okay.
13: We've lowered
28: yeah.
13: the rent if we can find people we can trust.
28: Mm.
13: You know, we know Dan.
28: Mm-hmm.
13: You know, you're working at the station that we advertise on,
28: mm-hmm.
13: whatever.
28: Mm-hmm.
13: You know, if you want to move in here. And it was like, I don't know, it was like $250 a month.
28: Wow.
13: And it was like, I want it. And so he would always say, he worked afternoons. He'd get home. He goes, all right, I'm going to watch Atlanta Braves baseball. He's the one that got me to watch more baseball than I ever watched before. And then Letterman. He's the reason I started watching Letterman. And I remember I went, and I just thought about this now when I asked you, when I said, how old do you think the average age of the people that watch Colbert is? And you said 29.
28: Mm-hmm.
13: I know why you thought it.
28: Mm-hmm.
13: Because we all, when we saw where it was going, Carson was the old guy, then Letterman came in, and he was going after the college age kids. And you go back and you look at the bands that he was playing. Not that he wouldn't play a little bit, maybe of an older band once in a while, but Letterman was playing bands that the mass culture didn't know of, but
28: right.
13: the college kids did. It was,
28: right.
13: he played
28: oh,
13: a
28: yeah.
13: ton of college radio
28: he
13: bands.
28: He was considered the college crowd
13: yeah.
28: late night talk show host.
13: And so when you see that it went from that, you know, then when he took over the Tonight Show and everything else, I would just assume, like you did, if I didn't know, because I was shocked when I saw it, but the average age of somebody who watches Colbert is 68. So there's been a complete demographic shift.
28: And the reason, by the way, I thought 29, is because, and of course, they'd be older now because he hasn't been hosting full-time The Daily Show for a while, but Jon Stewart, I mean, his audience was roughly 30-ish. I don't have the demographics in front of me, but they were. It was a young audience. And Letterman was a young, you know, he had that, and it was the perfect demos. One of the things that happened with Jay Leno at NBC is that he aged out of the target demos for ads, and he was number one, except it was the wrong demos. And if you look at what's going on with Colbert, I'm sorry, for all of us in our 60s, we're not the demo. The advertising demo is much younger. And that happens. There's, again, I mentioned the A&E show, Longmire. It was number one, the number one show on A&E. Great show. Wrong demos.
13: What I, and again, we're all biased in our own way. I never found the first Colbert show. I never found it funny.
28: You mean on Comedy Central?
13: Yeah, right. I never found it funny. I've always viewed Colbert as. Even some of the stuff he did, because people were playing the thing where he did, remember he did the thing, the vaccine thing?
28: Yeah.
13: The vaccine thong.
28: Well,
13: the vaccine thong. Well, the vaccine song.
28: There's one way to get cured of a few things. I got my vaccine thong today.
13: All right. It's a Friday.
28: I sure hope this thing works and works fast. Because.
13: See, we have funny moments on the show, but they're always completely accidental.
28: Yeah, unlike Colbert, we have funny moments.
13: Right. I always found him silly, not funny.
28: Well,
13: and I think there's a distinction between silly and not funny. And then he took that silliness, in my opinion, and became a political activist. He became a political activist, without question.
28: Right.
13: He basically said, to hell with half the audience.
28: Well, it's, you know, and, he was doing a parody of Bill O'Reilly, is what he was doing.
13: Oh, no, but I mean the second
28: Comedy,
13: show.
28: Right, yeah, on Comedy Central, right. It was a parody of Bill O'Reilly. And the problem with parodies is, if they go on longer you know, 15 minutes, then it's like, okay, now you're just mocking. And so... What I noticed is, as a person, he was too arrogant. What I look for in comedy is vulnerability, self-deprecating stuff.
13: Yeah.
28: Stewart had it. Letterman had it. What Carson had wasn't an arrogance. It was he just had a certain demeanor, and it was about, you know, being you know, properly dressed and the whole thing. But Carson could be silly. If you look at the bits that Carson did, that's the difference. Carson, in fact, if you look at Jimmy Fallon, in some ways, he can be like Carson. Now, don't write me an email, because I'm not comparing him. But the point is, he can be silly.
13: The style can be the same, even if it's not pulled off the same way.
28: Right.
13: That's a fair.
28: Conan could be silly, but Conan was silly all the time.
13: Yeah.
28: And there has to be that balance. With Carson, he wasn't always silly. So when he did it, it was great. He pulled it off, and it was funny. With Colbert, he's always got that arrogant smirk on his face. That's not funny to me. That's somebody who thinks that they're on a higher level.
13: But Carson had a genuine face.
28: Yeah.
13: With genuine, you looked at it and the perception is this guy is genuine. Now in his real life, he was quieter, but he always had that sense of humor.
28: Yeah.
13: And it was almost as if, we know this is stupid.
28: Right.
13: You know, we know this is, you know, we know this is stupid.
28: Right.
13: We know this is ridiculous. But he had a warm
28: demeanor.
13: A warm demeanor to him. To me, Colbert always was plastic. And this is by the way, this is not a political analysis of his show.
28: Right.
13: Because obviously, one of the biggest mistakes he made is just alienating half the audience by becoming a political activist, which he did.
28: Right.
13: This is just his style to me was not genuine. It wasn't warm. It didn't come across as caring.
28: The smirk is a defensive kind of posturing, if you think about it. It's setting up this, you know, again, arrogant attitude. And it always has that person looking down their nose at whoever is there, whether it's a guest or somebody they're talking about in a monologue. And you can't get away with that. Kimmel has that. He doesn't have the smirk. He just has that look. Actually, he goes for a full-on smile instead of a smirk as an activist. With Fallon, you know, sometimes he's a bit much, too much fanboy stuff when he's interviewing anybody.
13: You know
28: but he's silly and he's trying to have fun.
13: But the problem I see with Fallon, the guests are stronger personalities than he is.
28: Yeah, yeah.
13: That makes sense?
28: Yeah, yeah. He's trying, there's too much fanboy mixed in with the thing, and that makes him look.
13: Right, and not that you can't have strong personalities, because Carson dealt with, what's his name?
28: Ed McMahon. Doc Severinsen?
13: Sharky. Remember, he did the show Sharky.
28: Oh, Don Rickles.
13: Don Rickles. He had Don Rickles on.
28: Yeah.
13: You can't be more of a stronger personality.
28: Yeah.
13: But their chemistry was just killer.
28: Oh,
13: and then he would throw shots back at him.
28: Crushed
13: because it was what it was is the fact that it was all the boys getting together.
28: That's it. That's why it's more like a podcast.
13: Right. It wasn't host versus these are the guests. It was the guests were just everybody
28: hanging out together.
13: It was almost like it was like a party almost.
28: Yeah, it really was.
13: And that's why we thought it was much more podcast. But yeah, and the fact that Letterman, Kimmel, Colbert don't realize that they took the format from an entertainment format to a political activist format and won't admit it shows either the fact that they're delusional or they're lying.
28: Right.
13: We are Red Eye Radio.
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2: The outlook for the 2026 Atlantic hurricane season issued Thursday.
3: NOAA is predicting a below normal season with roughly a 55% chance of being below normal. This equates to 8 to 14 named storms with winds at or above 39 miles an hour. Of these, 3 to 6 hurricanes with winds at or above 74 miles an hour, and 1 to 3 major hurricanes, that's your category 3 to 5, with winds at or above 111 miles an hour.
2: Administrator Neil Jacobs of the National Oceanic and Atmospheric Administration explains the factors behind the forecast.
3: It's largely an El Nino event. There's a 98% chance of El Nino conditions occurring later this season, and an 80% chance that this El Nino will be moderate to strong. In the Atlantic, the El Nino increases the vertical wind shear, which disrupts the outflow at higher levels, makes it harder for development of the eastern waves coming off of Africa to strengthen into storms.
2: I'm Rod Bain reporting for the U.S. Department of Agriculture in Washington, D.C.
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12: Well, we've just learned that Senator Berger has conceded to Rockingham County Sheriff Sam Page. 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
13: And we are Red Eye Radio. He is Eric Carley, and I'm Gary McNamara. Did a little research here. Johnny Carson's median age for an audience back in 1980.
15: Okay.
13: 55.
15: All right.
13: That means half above, half different. Now, that's not an average. The one for Colbert is an average, 68 right. years old.
15: Wow.
13: Letterman's median age in 85, or 83, when I really started watching it. 36. Yeah. Jay Leno's in 2005. 55.
15: Yeah.
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15: Average. Yeah. Yeah.
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19: 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One of Stephen Colbert's guests was actor Bryan Cranston.
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19: And that was Paul McCartney. 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Longtime correspondent Peter King on how he sees his experience here.
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19: When we think of high gas prices, we usually think about driving, but this man in Louisiana loves to take his boat out, and it takes a lot of gas.
23: I just want the gas prices to go down so I can go fish more.
19: The average for a gallon of regular gas in Louisiana is $4.05, about 45 cents lower than the national average. CBS News Brief. I'm Michael Thompson.
25: Showers and thunderstorms tonight and a low of 62. Chance of rain on Friday with cloudy skies and a high of 76. More rain expected on Friday night with a low of 63. Cloudy on Saturday with a chance of rain. High of 81.
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6: I'm Michael Toscano in New York, where the Late Show with Stephen Colbert is going off the air after the late-night broadcasts across the nation finish up on the West Coast. 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
6: 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A bit of history from CBS News correspondent Mark Strassman.
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6: 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Actor Noah Wiley, star of HBO's The Pitt, rallied with healthcare workers on Capitol Hill in Washington. They're supporting legislation to provide tax credits for those who work in underserved areas or facilities with staff shortages.
12: You came to the Capitol today because you are tired of the gap between how this country talks about healthcare professionals and what the reality is.
6: Heavy rain is heading into an area from eastern Texas to southern Kentucky. CBS News meteorologist Rob Marciano is tracking it.
13: I-75, I-85, I-95, they're all going to be issues. I think Atlanta tomorrow, I think probably Memphis, Covington, even Minneapolis might see some problems. And on Friday, on Saturday, all that rain moves into D.C., Philly, New York. So those airports will have issues. And then another surge of moisture coming in through the southeastern quarter of the country as we head towards Monday.
6: The storms have been causing some air travel delays. Now, there is some good weather news. The Atlantic hurricane season is forecast to be milder than normal, thanks to El Nino. This could be the most expensive summer at the gas pump in years. AAA reported yesterday the average price for a gallon of gas in Louisiana sits at $4.05, much lower than the national average, but too high for this boater there.
14: We're spending a lot more money to fill it up. I can go drop a $100 bill in there and it give me half a tank barely. You know, that's killing me. That's killing what I love to do.
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19: I say Hargett. I'm Shadazi Hargett Hill. Tear salutes and the sounds of taps echoed across Fort Bragg Thursday as Gold Star families from across the country gathered to honor fallen Special Operations soldiers ahead of Memorial Day. Lieutenant General Lawrence Ferguson said honoring the fallen is something soldiers carry with them every day.
20: We in uniform remember our fallen every day. In the way we carry ourselves, the way we carry out our duties, the way we treat our people.
19: The lack of progress at the VinFast auto production site in Chatham County has led to legal action. Bruce Farrow reports.
21: State Attorney General Jeff Jackson has filed suit on behalf of the State Commerce Department against VinFast, alleging the company breached its agreements with the state for the development of that electric vehicle and battery manufacturing facility in Chatham County. Through the lawsuit, North Carolina exercising a contractual right to acquire the property and protect taxpayer investments. The company had announced plans for a major auto manufacturing facility with as many as 7,500 jobs. I'm Bruce Farrell.
19: Your WPTO forecast, rain throughout the day and night, high 75, low 63. Shadati Hargett Hill, WPTF News.
22: Tired of congestion? Not that kind of congestion. We're talking about this kind. Avoid the congestion and stay informed with traffic on the 8s to keep you moving, whether you're driving to the office.
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4: 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He was 41. CBS News Brief. I'm Deborah Rock.
8: Showers and thunderstorms tonight and a low of 62. Chance of rain on Friday with cloudy skies and a high of 76. More rain expected on Friday night with a low of 63. Cloudy on Saturday with a chance of rain. High of 81.
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0: whatever. But for decades, you and I, you and I, and then even before that, have been talking about the Democrats and identity politics. For me, and I've always stated this, I believe that the modern identity politics really came into the forefront, into popular culture. Not that it didn't exist before, but I think when it really became into popular culture was when the modern talk radio began, which was the late 80s.
1: Yeah. By the way, the top song of 1905 was Give My Regards to Broadway, and Yankee Doodle Boy.
0: Wow.
1: Yeah. So, yeah. And we're talking about Boston, which, by the way, still rocks.
0: Yeah. That was 1905. 1926 would be 50 years before.
1: Well, no, what I was saying is if in 1955, when rock and roll was born,
0: you go back 50 years there. Okay.
1: You would go back 50 years, it would be 1905.
0: Right.
1: And people would be celebrating, and then maybe they were.
0: But
1: you do the boy.
0: For decades, we've been talking about identity politics. And I said, for me, when I first recognized it was when talk radio, you know, the modern talk radio, which is really opinionated talk radio, came like never before to the radio. And you had black conservatives.
1: Mm-hmm.
0: And it was those black conservatives that were called every name in the book.
1: Yeah.
0: That you truly were not, you know, you weren't black, you whatever you were. You know, you were a traitor, you were Uncle Tom. All these racist things were thrown at them, which was the point that all black people must think alike. That black people do not have the ability to have their own thoughts.
1: Yeah.
0: And we saw that as, you know, to the forefront again with the summer of 2020 with Black Lives Matter. That if you were a black cop, you were betraying your race. And the symbolism of that, we'll never forget that. We'll never forget that symbolism of the two white women screaming at a black cop, telling him he was betraying his race. And that was just the most mind-boggling
1: insane
0: thing. Right, that if all blacks must agree that blacks shouldn't be cops.
1: Yeah.
0: Black should not be enforcing law and order on the streets. That's how bizarre it got. And then the identity politics became, you know, in the last few years, evolved into critical race theory,
1: mm-hmm.
0: which is, as we said, but it's natural. If you think this way, if you judge people by groups and not individuals, then you judge everybody by groups and not individuals.
1: Yeah.
0: And so we looked at it and we went, well, critical race theory is basically saying that racism is so culturally embedded in the mind of white people that it might as well be genetic. And therefore, since all white people are racist, society should be set up as if all white people are racist. And therefore, we cannot have society the way that it is now. The assumption must be you need to protect any marginalized group from the racism of the whites, which they all have, and you can't get rid of it.
1: Right.
0: And you look at it, you know, the woman we had who used to be the climate change advocate who said, yeah, they brought race into it. I couldn't debate. I had to agree with everything, even if it didn't make sense in climate change,
1: mm-hmm.
0: because I was a white woman and my opinion didn't count.
1: Right.
0: Therefore, an opinion that was completely bogus, if it came from somebody with different skin, could not be challenged.
1: Right.
0: That's what you get with identity politics. And so when you look at it, when you look at the identity politics, judging people by groups and not individuals, it is absolutely a core value of the Democratic Party. We've told you the people already that have said, you know, whether it's Carville what's his name? He was talking yesterday. I just can't think of his name. Rahm Emanuel.
1: Yeah, I was going to say Rahm Emanuel said it before.
0: Rahm Emanuel.
1: Yeah.
0: Tim Ryan back in 2018 when he ran, I think it was 2018, he ran for speaker and said, we've got to stop the identity politics. Now this autopsy of what's wrong with the Democratic Party, this is where they were absolutely right. We've got to stop the racism. And our frustration is the fact that Republicans seem politically impotent to do anything about it.
1: Yep. They are.
0: They just, it's out there. It's blatant. They admit it. They've institutionalized racism inside of their party, and the Republicans are still on the defensive. And how? And we've been talking about this since you and I have been together. Stop being on the defensive. They're the racist. We also talked about that moment when we said, why, you know, you take an opinion on something, and they would turn to you and say, well, you're a racist. You're a racist. And we would say, why do they, you know, why do they keep thinking that way? And we finally went, well, duh. Human beings always believe that we all think the same. Therefore, if you don't think like me, you know, you must be flawed or whatever. I've come to the realization that people don't think the same. But the fact is, to me, that was the projection of people in the Democratic Party. If they're racist, they're assuming you are.
2: Right.
0: And I think a lot of the Democrats, they talk about white guilt. If you find white guilt, I think you find it a ton in Democrat supporters, especially when you look at the demographics and the opinion of Democrat white women.
2: Yeah.
0: And you had that woman yesterday that was talking about that climate change. I couldn't say anything. I had to agree with this because I had to atone for what my ancestors did. Well, anybody with just an ounce of common sense knows you are not responsible for anything except what you think. That's it.
1: Your actions and your thoughts.
0: You aren't responsible for anything, but that's what racism does. And the Republicans, who should be on the attack 24/7 on it, can never get their act together on it and still are always constantly on the defensive when a Democrat calls them a racist instead of being on the offense.
2: Yep.
0: It is one of the most frustrating things I personally feel towards the Republican Party, because it's so obvious what they do. The Democratic Party just yesterday recognized their racism, their institutionalized, their systemic racism is their party.
2: Yeah.
0: And they have to stop it. And the Republicans, we don't know how to fight this.
2: Yep. Well, it's, you know, it's just as offensive. The GOP's behavior, or lack of behavior, not being able to actually stay on that messaging, is also offensive, because if you know the wrong, and it is wrong, and I don't mean just in the political sense that the opposition party is, you know, it's our opposition party and we're going to gain from it.
0: It's evil.
2: It's wrong.
0: It's evil.
2: And you're not on board with pointing it out and condemning it at every turn. That's offensive.
0: Yeah.
2: That's wrong.
0: Especially when it's the easiest thing to do. I've never heard a Republican do what we do. Well, what is identity politics? They say it. Well, identity politics is judging people by groups and not individuals. That's racism.
2: Yeah. Right.
0: And they should come out and say Democrat, major Republicans should be coming out every day, especially after that autopsy, see Democrats admit they're racist.
2: Well,
0: they are the racist party. They're the ones that recognize what, you know, that they need to stop judging people by groups and start judging them as individuals.
1: Yeah. And it was during Trump's first term. I was co-hosting, filling in on WBAP's morning show with Hal Jay, and we had Sean Spicer on, and we were talking about the liberal activist media. And I said, well, these are activists, Sean. These aren't journalists. And he actually said during the interview, you know what? I've never heard it phrased that way, but you're right.
0: And we've been saying it for years.
1: You know, and I didn't say it to him, but I was so shocked because you talk, look, he's a Beltway insider. We should have been getting it from them, not the other way around.
0: Yeah.
1: But that's part of, and I don't want to put everything on Sean Spicer, but it was an indication as to how the bubble, you know, the living in that bubble inside the Beltway, or, you know, inside that world, works, where they're not on point. Because
2: We can see it. This autopsy of the party is basically the outside looking in, dissecting everything, what went wrong, but it's also recognizing what the perception of the people was, right? It really is the outside looking in. What happened here after the fact? Well, if you're on the inside, you're never doing that. And the GOP is not doing that and hasn't been doing that. And it's way too easy to do.
0: We are Red Eye Radio.
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0: We are Red Eye Radio. He is Eric Carly and I'm Gary McNamara. Hopefully a year from now, we will not be doing a Republican autopsy.
2: Well, I think you and I kind of do it on the fly, don't we? I mean, we always do these autopsies for both parties, I think, on the fly. But our frustration is that the GOP has great opportunity and doesn't take advantage of it. I think Trump has at times, but then as soon as he does, he starts that. Then all of a sudden he throws something in his own way, you know, and, you know, like 500,000 Chinese students.
0: Yeah. Where the hell that come from?
2: You know, I mean, I don't know how much of a move that will be in November. But the point is that messaging, there's still a lot of work to be done for the GOP.
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22: I'm Deborah Rodriguez. Backlash is mounting over the Justice Department's nearly $1.8 billion fund created with taxpayer dollars intended to pay off White House allies who believe they were wronged by the Biden administration. CBS's Tina Krause has our top story.
23: A bill funding President Trump's key priorities, immigration, border security, and his White House ballroom has stalled on Capitol Hill. Caught in the fallout over the Justice Department's nearly $1.8 billion anti-weaponization fund. Backlash coming fast from congressional Democrats. And a growing number of Republicans. North Carolina GOP Senator Tom Tillis calling it a payout for punks.
24: These people don't deserve restitution. Many of them deserve to be in prison.
22: The Senate adjourned abruptly for the holiday without voting on the measure. A lot of Americans are staying put for the Memorial Day weekend because of wartime gas prices and inflation. Darshell Purifoy spending a bundle to drive from Orlando to Mobile.
25: They need to figure it out so that we can get back to, like, living and not making, like, the hard choices of whether we're going to travel. Are we going to eat out? Like, are we going to stay home?
22: The average price for a gallon of regular today is $4.55 a gallon. NASCAR fans shocked to learn 41-year-old racing legend Kyle Busch had died. The news came just hours after his family announced Busch had been hospitalized for a severe illness. CBS's Tom Hansen.
26: After one of his recent races, Busch reportedly said this: "You never know when the last one is going to be, so cherish them all. Trust me." Now, the details surrounding Busch's death remain unclear, but we do know that he is survived by his wife and two kids.
22: After 11 years of hosting The Late Show on CBS, Stephen Colbert signed off last night after he disappointed a few celebrity audience members, among them Bryan Cranston.
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22: Paul McCartney, who invited Stephen to join him for a musical farewell before the former Beatle got the honors of turning out the lights at the Ed Sullivan Theater for good. And after 99 years, we'll turn out the lights at CBS News Radio tonight. Correspondent Mark Strassman with our Steve Kathan.
30: What do you think America will miss most about it? 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Really, an American institution is what we're losing here. 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
35: I'm Marianne Mija. Raleigh police are investigating two shootings that happened just miles apart Thursday night. The first shooting stemmed from a robbery on Newbold Street. One man was injured and is expected to recover. Just 11 miles away, officers were called to a shooting around 6:30 p.m. on Triangle Oaks Drive. No arrests have been made in either shooting. Two-time NASCAR Cup Series champion Kyle Busch has died at the age of 41. Kyle Nasheim has the latest.
36: Busch passed away Thursday after being hospitalized with what his family described as a severe illness. NASCAR called Busch one of the sport's greatest and fiercest drivers during a career that spanned more than two decades. Busch won Cup Series titles in 2015 and 2019 and became one of the winningest drivers in NASCAR history. Busch also built a loyal fan base known as Rowdy Nation. He is survived by his wife, Samantha, and their two children. I'm Kyle Nasheim.
35: Eight Wake County Public Schools will see calendar changes. District leaders say the Board of Education approved having the schools operate on a track four schedule, meaning they will follow a calendar with 4 9-week quarters followed by a 3-week break. The new calendar will be implemented during the 2027-28 school year for all but one school, which will shift in the 2028-29 school year. Republicans in the State House of Representatives overrode Governor Josh Stein's veto of a school choice bill Wednesday. The Education Choice of Children Act will enroll North Carolina in the federal education tax credit program as part of President Donald Trump's One Big Beautiful Bill. Republican Representative Julie Von Hafen is opposed to the measure and said,
0: "This veto and undermine public education. All voucher programs, direct funding and resources away from underfunded public schools."
35: The measure would conform state law to a new federal law passed under Republican President Donald Trump, giving tax breaks to people who donate to educational scholarship programs. A bill in the General Assembly could change access to IVF services and abortion laws in the state. Republicans introduced House Bill 1232, which looks to amend the state constitution to define life as happening at the moment of fertilization. Democratic Senator Sophia Chitlick tells CBS 17.
1: We should be mandating that insurance covers this. We should be affirming IVF as a right for North Carolinians and not trying to take it away in ways that are unscientific and discriminatory.
35: If the bill did pass in the General Assembly and was passed by voters, it would go into effect next year. Republican Senator Tom Tillis says a nearly $1.8 billion fund created by the Trump administration to compensate people who believe they were investigated for political reasons is absurd. The fund will help settle a $10 billion lawsuit President Trump filed against the government for an IRS contractor leaking his tax returns. Tillis tells Spectrum News One.
2: It will invariably put us in a position where your taxpayer dollars and my taxpayer dollars could potentially compensate someone who assaulted a police officer, admitted their guilt, got convicted, got pardoned, and now we're going to pay them for that?
35: Acting Attorney General Todd Blanche didn't rule out the possibility that people who assaulted police officers on January 6, 2021 would be considered for payments. The State Bureau of Investigation is working to have cameras that read driver's license plates across the state. The SBI is working with the State Department of Transportation in a pilot program to authorize automatic license plate readers. These drivers in Burlington tell WGHP.
3: I don't have a problem with it.
4: It's against the Constitution. It's against our free speech. It's against our free rights.
35: The SBI needs $225,000 in funding to continue its work with vendors who sell the cameras to law enforcement agencies across the state. Officials are also asking lawmakers to consider grant funding for agencies. The Carolina Hurricanes lost for the first time in the 2026 NHL playoffs, falling to the Montreal Canadiens 6-2 in Game 1 of the Eastern Conference Final. Your WPTF forecast, cloudy with a high near 76. Marianne Mija, WPTF News.
19: Tired of congestion? Not that kind of congestion. We're talking about this kind. Avoid the congestion and stay informed with traffic on the 8s to keep you moving. Whether you're driving to the office.
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8: From the Johnson Hyundai Traffic Center, seeing a quiet start to the morning commute despite the wet roads for you. Coming in from Eastern Wake County, 64 westbound continues to move well between NC-96 and your Lizard Lake Road exit. No major signs of slowing. 87 southbound as you work your way in from that Wendell-Knightdale area. Things move well between Wendell Falls Parkway up to your 440 ramps. 440 moves clean and green around the capital city. No major signs of delay for you between I-87 and your Wade Avenue exits. 40 in from Johnston County moves well. Those westbound lanes free and clear of any problems between the Clayton Bypass and Jones Sausage Road. 40 through Southwest Raleigh also checking in at the posted speed limit between Rock Quarry Road and US 1. US 1 in from Southern Wake County. No major signs of slowing between 55 through your Cary Parkway exit. 40 into the park, into RDU this morning moves well east and west. 540 in North Raleigh, no major signs of slowing between Capitol Boulevard and Aviation Parkway. Durham's 40 east moves well between NC 751 and 885. And 885 doesn't slow you down between Ellis and I-40. I'm Brandon Wright. That's the latest from the Johnson Hyundai Traffic Center.
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10: We're tracking the issues that matter to you.
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16: Our brain learns faster when the reward is worth it. I'm Cooper Lawrence, health and wellness expert, and this is All Well and Good. The size of a reward dramatically changes how fast you learn, and scientists at Howard Hughes Medical Institute have the data to prove it. For decades, neuroscientists assumed learning speed came down to repetition, not payout. Turns out, they never actually tested it. When they finally did, the results were jaw-dropping. Mice given large water rewards learned a task in a single day, as opposed to mice given tiny rewards that needed many days and thousands of repetitions to reach the same level. The secret is dopamine. Bigger rewards produce larger, long-lasting dopamine signals. That means information is absorbed faster, essentially turning distracted students into focused ones. I'm Cooper Lawrence, and this is All Well and Good.
35: Your WPTF forecast, cloudy with a high near 76. Overnight, a chance of showers with a low around 64. Saturday, rain with a high near 81.
17: Well, it's been a name change for a Hillsborough company, but they have not changed their mission. What was once known as Carrot Top Industries is now Freedom and Glory. It's located in Hillsborough, and they find themselves very busy at this time of year. And joining us now is Liz Morris, who is the CEO of Freedom and Glory. Liz, how are you?
18: Hey, I'm good, Jeff. I'm glad to be with you.
17: Great. So thanks for joining us. And imagine you sell flags of all sizes. And is this your busiest time of the year?
18: Oh, absolutely. This is what we're training for all year. Memorial Day weekend, then July 4th. And this year we've got America's 250th birthday. And also it's the 25th anniversary of 9/11. So it's a huge year for us.
17: So your father actually started Carrot Top, and how did that begin?
18: Yeah, so my dad started the company more than 45 years ago in the attic in our house in Chicago, and he called it Carrot Top because he had red hair, and also he always sold flags, but he wasn't sure if he might expand into other products. But after all these years, we felt the name should say what we actually stand for. So, you know, everything our customers have trusted about us is still here. We just changed our name to go by something that kind of says more clearly what we sell.
17: Right. And people might think they're dealing with, you know, something that a comedian might sell.
18: Well,
17: or something
18: that's what I was going to say. Yeah. It's a unique and definitely memorable name, and it started, you know, in 1980 before the comedian, but people would definitely be confused about that. Not so much confusion about, you know, the vegetable, but there could have been some.
17: Right. And so initially, when you began to take over the company as your father decided to step away, was there some reluctance about changing the name?
18: He always said to me, Liz, if you want to change it, I'm behind you, and I understand why you might want to change it. Mm-hmm. So he's been supportive the whole way, and it was almost 2 years of work kind of coming up with a new name, getting comfortable, talking to some of our customers, and gearing up to take that risk to change the name.
17: I would think that you work with people in Washington, D.C., and I would think that a lot of companies would jump at the chance to fly American flags from a company that's based in the United States. How much of a fight is that for you?
18: Yeah, I mean, we have customers nationwide. You know, we're selling to businesses, schools, municipalities, cemeteries, you know, Americans nationwide. But I think, you know, we hold statistics from, you know, you can see statistics around what's imported. And right now, over half of the flags that are sold in the U.S. are imported, which is, it's surprising. And it's something, you know, I really advocate for domestic manufacturing and support of things that are made in America.
17: And you're doing stuff for people right in your own backyard, UNC Chapel Hill field hockey team.
18: Oh, yeah.
17: What are you doing for them?
18: Yeah. So, well, first of all, actually, many years ago, played field hockey at UNC. Mm-hmm. And my coach there really inspired a big part of our now brand story, which is she told me about an analogy of a drop of dye in a bucket of water. And that analogy has stayed with me all these years. And it's something that I felt like brought together my father's legacy and me carrying the business forward. And it, you know, talks about why we do what we do, you know, helping people fly a flag they can be proud of, but also trying to have, you know, a belief in that small actions can have a ripple effect.
17: Right. And obviously that's and taking a risk in and of itself. You believe that is patriotic, right?
18: I do. Yeah, I do.
17: Yeah. And you also host a podcast too, on top of all this, right, called Freedom and Glory, right?
18: Yes, it's called Freedom and Glory, Tales of American Spirit. And we interview guests around that same kind of concept of the belief that small actions can create a lasting change. So we'll talk to entrepreneurs or community leaders or people who wanted to kind of start something And it's usually from a small idea that blossomed into something.
17: Right. And you've talked to various people, Gold Star families among
18: them. Yes. Mm-hmm. I our guest from the May episode, which just came out, I think, last week, Holly Higgins, she's a Gold Star
8: From the Johnson Hyundai Traffic Center, authorities responding to a vehicle fire 40 eastbound in Garner, this near exit 309. That's NC42 or your 540 interchange. They are blocking the right two lanes. Still on the scene of this as they work through the incident. Good news is volumes are relatively light, so we're not seeing much of a slowdown. But again, that's 40 eastbound near your NC42 540 exit 309. Going the other direction, the 40 westbound in from Johnston County still moving free and clear between your Clayton Bypass exit and Jones Sausage Road. 40 through South Raleigh also not slowing you down at all between Rock Quarry and US 1. US 1 in from Southern Wake County looks good between 55 and your Cary Parkway exit. In from Eastern Wake County, and that Zebulon traffic not building yet. NC 96 between your Lizalick Road exit there looks well. 64 westbound, no minor slowing. 87 in through Knightdale between 540 and 440. 440 also maintaining the posted speed limit despite the wet roads around the capital city between I-87 and Wade Avenue. 540 in North Raleigh also moves well. Capitol Boulevard clear out to Aviation Parkway in Durham. No major signs of slowing. 885 between Ellis and I-40. Heading into RDU this morning, nothing in your way between your 540 and Harrison Avenue either direction. 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I'm Brandon Wright, and that's the latest from the Johnson Hyundai Traffic Center.
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35: Your WPTF forecast, cloudy with a high near 76. Overnight, a chance of showers with a low around 64. Saturday, rain with a high near 81.
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29: Joining us now is Greg Oates, Director of AI Advocacy for GuideGeek. Welcome to the show, Greg.
1: Hey, good morning. Thanks for having me, Lisa.
29: Oh, you're welcome. Thanks for joining us. You know, I want to talk to you about AI and travel planning, because it seems like there's been some major advances in AI technology since it first arrived a few years ago. How has it actually, if I can speak, improved for travel planning?
1: Right, no, for sure. So we produced the GuideGeek AI chat platform for tourism boards. It's been around for about 3 years now. And before that, you'd go to Google and you'd ask a question, and there was a limit. Like, you could put in 38, 40 characters, something like that, and you get a list of blue links. Now with AI, you can put a lot more information, a lot more context about who you are. So say my wife and I are traveling alone and we want a romantic vacation and we want certain sort of activities, and this is our price point. We can throw all of that in the query, and the AI can help us find information that's just exponentially more specific to what we want, and also much quicker. So I think that's probably the biggest benefit for people researching travel.
29: Well, and we've got some big events coming up this summer. I mean, we have big events all year, and we're celebrating America's semi-quincentennial, their 250th celebration, and like the FIFA World Cup. How can people use AI to save money when planning trips for major events like this?
1: Yeah, for sure, right? It's getting expensive to travel
29: no
1: these days. And then with these special events, you know, hotels jack up their prices,
29: yep.
1: And it just seems intimidating. So you just ask AI, how can I save money? Where can I find free events? Which nights are these attractions open? And again, I'll put in all that context helps. But just, and you can, we're talking about natural language processing, so you can just speak to it like, you know, it's a local who knows everything. Like, where can I get the biggest bang for my buck, you know, Thursday night, or when are the museums offering free nights, or are there certain amenities I can get with a car rental agency or anything like that? Just being very specific and direct about what you're looking for helps a lot more. And in the past, you'd get maybe some general information, but now you can get the kind of information that's specific that day. One thing I would say, though, is that a lot of people equate AI with ChatGPT, and that's what they're using, and that's a phenomenal tool, but not great for search. So we'd recommend using AI tools like ours, if the destination has it, or something like Google Gemini, or I think Perplexity is the best search engine. So definitely play around with different tools and don't just rely on one.
29: Well, you answered my next question, so we're going to go on to the one after that. What are some good ways to use AI, though, when you're already at your destination?
1: Right. So our tool, if the destination has it, you can use GuideGeek on social media. So it turns Instagram or WhatsApp. WhatsApp is huge for international travelers, or Facebook Messenger, into an actual chat platform with the destination. In destination, you're looking for something that's specific to the next, you know, day or the next hour, what have you. And again, that's where if people are looking for ChatGPT, they're not really aware of what's happening in real time. So that's where we would say to ask Gemini or something or Perplexity, but also give your specific location, where you are, who you're with. And we find that these tools now are so incredible at saying, oh, hey, if you know 50 steps to your right is this restaurant that you're looking for. I don't know how many times I've done that where I've been at a destination and say, I'm looking for a specific kind of restaurant
29: right.
1: Within walking distance from me. And it works. It's just amazing.
29: Well, and what I like about GuideGeek is there's no need to sign up or register, and you do not sell data.
1: Right. No, that's a big thing. So, you know, in the past, all of these tools that we've used, social media search, they're collecting all of your data and they're selling that. We don't do that, which is, it's not important to everyone, but it's important to some people. And yeah, the days of where destinations, hotels tried to get you to download an app, that just really never took off. So anytime you can just use something that is available in the tools you're already using, it is definitely a benefit.
29: Well, Greg, my last question here, where can people go for more information?
1: Right, so GuideGeek, GUIDE, and then Geek. 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
29: Well, thank you so much for giving us all this great information ahead of Memorial Day and travel season. Greg Oates, Director of AI Advocacy for GuideGeek. 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I think you said .com, correct? Yes.
1: Yes.
29: So,
1: perfect.
29: Thank you, Greg.
1: Thank you, Lisa. Pleasure.
8: From the Johnson Hyundai Traffic Center, fire crews still on the scene of this vehicle fire, 40 eastbound in Garner, this near NC 42, your 540 exit, exit 309 if you need the placard. The right lane again is blocked there with authorities on the scene, and they are, looks like they're hopefully wrapping this up. They've already put the vehicle fire out, moved the car to the shoulder, but looks like they're maybe there just wrapping up a few extra things. Volume still light, 40 eastbound, so not a lot of slowing before you, but just be careful as you drive by these flashing lights. 40 westbound the other direction from Johnston County into Wake County. That continues to move free and clear of any delays between that Clayton Bypass area and your Jones Sausage Road area. 40 through Southwest Raleigh, keeping you at the posted speed limit between Rock Quarry Road and US 1. No major signs of slowing US 1 in from Apex. And from Eastern Wake County, that Zebulon area, 64 westbound, continues to move well. NC 96 to your Lizard Lake Road exit. 540 in North Raleigh, also free and clear of any delays between Capitol Boulevard and Aviation Parkway. Drive in the Johnson Hyundai this May. 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I'm Brandon Wright, and that's the latest from the Johnson Hyundai Traffic Center.
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4: I'm Marianne Mija.
35: Raleigh police are investigating two shootings that happened just miles apart Thursday night. The first shooting stemmed from a robbery on Newbold Street. One man was injured and is expected to recover. Just 11 miles away, officers were called to a shooting around 6:30 p.m. on Triangle Oaks Drive. No arrests have been made in either shooting. Two-time NASCAR Cup Series champion Kyle Busch has died at the age of 41. Kyle Nasheim has the latest.
6: Busch passed away Thursday after being hospitalized with what his family described as a severe illness. NASCAR called Busch one of the sport's greatest and fiercest drivers during a career that spanned more than two decades. Busch won Cup Series titles in 2015 and 2019 and became one of the winningest drivers in NASCAR history. Busch also built a loyal fan base known as Rowdy Nation. He is survived by his wife Samantha and their two children. I'm Kyle Nasheim.
35: Eight Wake County Public Schools will see calendar changes. District leaders say the Board of Education approved having the schools operate on a Track 4 schedule, meaning they will follow a calendar with 4 9-week quarters followed by a 3-week break. The new calendar will be implemented during the 2027-28 school year for all but one school, which will shift in the 2028-29 school year. Republicans in the State House of Representatives overrode Governor Josh Stein's veto of a school choice bill Wednesday. The Education Choice of Children Act will enroll North Carolina in the federal education tax credit program that's part of President Donald Trump's One Big Beautiful Bill. Republican Representative Julie Von Hafen is opposed to the measure and said,
7: "This veto and undermine public education. All voucher programs, direct funding and resources away from underfunded public schools."
35: The measure would conform state law to a new federal law passed under Republican President Donald Trump, giving tax breaks to people who donate to educational scholarship programs. A bill in the General Assembly could change access to IVF services and abortion laws in the state. Republicans introduced House Bill 1232, which looks to amend the state constitution to define life as happening at the moment of fertilization. Democratic Senator Sophia Chitlick tells CBS 17.
9: We should be mandating that insurance covers this. We should be affirming IVF as a right for North Carolinians and not trying to take it away in ways that are unscientific and discriminatory.
35: If the bill did pass in the General Assembly and was passed by voters, it would go into effect next year. Republican Senator Tom Tillis says a nearly $1.8 billion fund created by the Trump administration to compensate people who believe they were investigated for political reasons is absurd. The fund will help settle a $10 billion lawsuit President Trump filed against the government for an IRS contractor leaking his tax returns. Tillis tells Spectrum News One.
0: It will invariably put us in a position where your taxpayer dollars and my taxpayer dollars could potentially compensate someone who assaulted a police officer, admitted their guilt, got convicted, got pardoned, and now we're going to pay them for that?
35: Acting Attorney General Todd Blanche didn't rule out the possibility that people who assaulted police officers on January 6, 2021 would be considered for payments. The State Bureau of Investigation is working to have cameras that read driver's license plates across the state. The SBI is working with the State Department of Transportation in a pilot program to authorize automatic license plate readers. These drivers in Burlington tell WGHP.

0: Next weekend, it's the Carey Garden Tour, an exclusive look at 12 private gardens not open to the public. 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
1: SFN News, I'm Kyle Nash. I'm Senate Majority Leader John Thune says he and colleagues are actively working to pass House-approved year-round E15 and a farm bill, both of which are otherwise facing a 60-vote threshold in the Senate. Reminded that the House GOP had separated year-round E15 from the farm bill to secure House passage, which created new hurdles in the Senate. Senate Majority Leader Thune said he's working on a strategy given the 60-vote Senate threshold needed to clear the now freestanding bills.
2: We're having a robust discussion about it. I'm hopeful and confident that in the end we'll be able to succeed and pick up what the House did, figure out how to pair it with the farm bill that they sent over here, and try and get a result for the American people and more specifically for the farmers all across this country.
1: Many of whom, Thune pointed out, won't be able to stay in business given the continuing farm crisis.
2: So we want to do what we can to create additional demand for American agricultural products. Some of that obviously is trade related. I'm pleased to hear some of the news that came out of the President's visit to China last week, but E15 is also a way of creating additional demand for agricultural commodities in this country and creating additional supply when it comes to fuels,
1: which would help to reduce prices. He did acknowledge senators like Wyoming's John Barrasso standing beside Thune during his comments have refineries in their states, which is also a factor he admitted in the E15 conversation. China and the United States have agreed in principle to reduce tariffs on agriculture trade following talks between Donald Trump and Xi Jinping. Reuters reports China also agreed to expand purchases of U.S. farm products, potentially boosting soybean and other agriculture exports. Kyle Nashheim, SFN News.
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5: Tired of congestion? Not that kind of congestion. We're talking about this kind. Avoid the congestion and stay informed with traffic on the 8s to keep you moving, whether you're driving to the office.
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5: 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Or heading home for the day.
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8: Your WPTF forecast, cloudy with a high near 76. Overnight, a chance of showers with a low around 64. Saturday, rain with a high near 81.
9: From the Johnson Hyundai Traffic Center, fire crews still on the scene of this vehicle fire, 40 eastbound in Garner near exit 309. They're blocking the right lane. Fire's out, cars on the shoulder. Looks like fire department are just wrapping up some hoses and maybe heading out here in the next couple of moments. 40 in through South Raleigh, that moves well between Rock Quarry Road and US 1. US 1 not slowing you down between 55 through your Cary Parkway exit. 440 around the Capital City moves free and clear of any delays between I-87 and Wade Avenue. I-87, that moves well between 540 and 440 in from Eastern Wayne County. 64 westbound, maintaining the posted speed limit between NC-96 and Lizard Lick Road. 540 in North Raleigh, free and clear of any problems between Capitol Boulevard and Aviation Parkway. Durham's 885 moves well between Ellis and I-40. 40 eastbound between NC-751 and your 885 ramps, expect no delays. Drive in the Johnson Hyundai this May. 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I'm Brandon Wright. That's the latest from the Johnson Hyundai Traffic Center.
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7: Your WPTF forecast, cloudy with a high near 76. Overnight, a chance of showers with a low around 64. Saturday, rain with a high near 81.
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8: And I have some very special guests with me to share a great event. Wendy Payne, president of the Cary Woman's Club and president of the Cary Garden Tour, and Marie Martin, Mom's Valentine for Youth. Welcome to the show, ladies. Thank you so much for coming in studio today and being with me.
9: Thank you for having us.
8: Well, I'm really looking forward to learning about this. First of all, though, I want to know all about the Cary Garden Tour. What was the vision behind the Garden Tour, and what can attendees really expect to experience?
9: Well, the vision behind it was two great charities working together and trying to get some money for our group. We've put together a fantastic tour of 12 private gardens, and the Paige Walker facility is very much participating as well. And it's going to be a fantastic day.
8: Oh, this would be something my parents would have loved and taken me to as a child. I was sharing with you before we got on the air about all the things I'd done, Charleston, et cetera, the garden tours. And this sounds amazing. It sounds like it's combining history with a lot of beauty.
9: It truly is. We've got classic cars at the Paige Walker.
8: Nice.
9: And we have the plant therapy bus, which is a school bus that sells plants. It's fabulous. And lots of different things going on there. And the gardens are open and ready for you.
8: Oh, wow. I can't wait. This is wonderful. Thank you. I'm so glad you're here telling us about this. Okay, now I want to find out, how did this partnership between Cary Women's Club and Mom's Valentine for You come together, or for youth? Or is it you or youth?
10: Mom's Valentine for You.
8: For You. Okay, yes. That's exactly what is written here. Come together kind of to create this event, because this is a unique combination.
10: It is. It's a very wonderful combination.
8: Yes, it is.
10: And I have the program called Mom's Valentine for You, and a lot of the volunteers from the Cary Woman's Club work with me on the garden, on the Mom's Valentine. So whenever it came up, the possibility about doing a garden tour, they asked me if I would consider collaborating with them and do the tour. And so, how could I turn it down?
8: How could you turn it down?
10: That's it. A wonderful organization, and very excited about the tour.
8: Okay, so there is a two-day ticket access, and
10: yes,
8: there's dates and specific times. Can you kind of break that down for us and share?
10: Yes. The tour will be on Saturday, May the 30th, from 10 a.m. to 5 p.m.
0: Okay.
10: Then on Sunday, May the 31st, from 1 to 5 p.m. Tickets are $30 a piece.
0: Wow.
10: And on Saturday, you can enjoy a lunch. You can order lunch for $15 a piece. And tickets are available on our website. You can go to carrygardentour.org and get your tickets. And have a wonderful, absolutely wonderful 2 days.
0: Oh, my gosh. It sounds amazing. Now, I want to know, too, you've got over a dozen gardens on display. That's what you mentioned, Wendy.
10: Right.
0: And, you know, what makes these special neighborhood locations just really stand out? Why did you choose these?
9: Well, each garden's got something different about it.
0: Oh, okay.
9: For example, one garden has very unusual drainage. Another garden has very beautiful rose plantings. Each garden's got something different of its own that we chose it for.
0: Oh.
9: We also chose it for the location.
0: Mm-hmm.
9: So we've worked out a good route in downtown and a good route around the rest of Cary.
0: Well, see, you led me to my next question. That the Paige Walker Arts and History Center, and you mentioned there is a car display there, is serving as a major hub. Are other activities happening live on site there as well?
9: We have the activities of the plant bus, the cars,
0: like you mentioned,
9: we have a cookie cellar,
0: uh-huh.
9: And also people will be able to use the facilities at Paige Walker. The museum will be open, and they'll be able to pick up their pre-ordered lunch from there.
0: Mm-hmm.
9: And if anyone hasn't been to the Paige Walker Arts and History Center, it's a fabulous place and really worth a visit on its own. So please come and join us.
0: Well, I mean, Jason's Deli Box lunches, you can't beat that for $15.
9: That's
0: awesome.
9: Right.
10: And they're going to have wonderful lunches, but they're also, if they purchase their lunch, they'll have an outstanding surprise for them. So
0: Ooh. We're
10: excited about that.
0: Any hints?
10: And also, while they're at Paige Walker, they can go and preview antique cars. And a Corvette Club is going to be there.
0: Wow.
10: And have their cars there also. So a lot of fun activities going on.
0: And something for everyone, right?
10: That's right. That's right.
0: You know, you've got kids. You got something for the men, the women, the children. Because children love cars and they love flowers.
10: Yes.
0: So, you know, it's really neat that you've got so many different places that people can go and examples of gardens. Now, the proceeds, though, how will the money directly impact local communities through this 501c3 groups?
9: Well, the Cary Women's Club specializes in all things to do with children and health and wellness.
0: Mm.
9: We support veterans. We work all over with different groups in Cary and the local area. For example, we give to the USO, we give to the Oak City Caring Place,
0: mm-hmm.
9: we give to all over. So all the money, every single penny will go directly back into our charity work.
0: Oh, that makes such a difference, because when you're buying something like this, you like seeing the proceeds go for something
9: right.
0: That's significant.
9: And half of the proceeds of every lunch will be donated back to the Friends of the Paige Walker. So
0: wow.
9: It's a double win. It's a win-win.
0: Yes. It's a win-win-win, I think, yeah. Also, isn't it?
10: Uh-huh. And Mom's Valentine for You
0: yeah.
10: is a program that was established in 2021.
0: Okay.
10: And we deliver flower arrangements to individuals in the Cary, Apex, and Morrisville area that might be alone on Valentine's Day. And last year, we delivered over 800 arrangements. We work with Meals on Wheels, Transition Life Center, and other community organizations throughout the Cary, Apex, and Morrisville area.
0: That's
10: have
0: amazing.
10: An outstanding group of volunteers.
0: Oh, my gosh. You have to be for doing things like that for the people that matter in the area. And everyone matters
10: yes.
0: in the area. But, you know, when you're alone on Valentine's Day, it's really...
10: Yes.
11: From the Johnson Hyundai Traffic Center, authorities finally clearing the scene of 40 eastbound near exit 309. Freeing up that right lane for you. It's all contained to the shoulder, that vehicle fire. We watch 40 east rebound nicely from that. And you can navigate back 40 east down to 95 with no other delays in your way. Taking a look in South Raleigh, 40 westbound moves well this morning for you between Rock Quarry Road and your US 1 interchange. In from Southern Wake County, US 1 continues to post a speed limit between 55 and your Cary Parkway exit. So 440 around the Beltline around the capital city moves well between I-87 and Wade Avenue. 540 in North Raleigh also checking in at the posted speed limit between Capitol Boulevard and Aviation Parkway. In Durham, 885 continues to be problem-free between Ellis and I-40. I'm Brandon Reich. That's the latest from the Johnson Hyundai Traffic Center.
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18: So after last week's rain event, we have been seeing nothing but 90-degree temperatures and no rain in sight here in the Carolinas. And we're trying to figure out if that has made any negative or positive impacts in the drought map. But we got State Assistant Climatologist Corey Davis here. Corey, has there been any updates, whether it be negatively or positively, in the drought map over the last week?
19: You know, Kyle, we got off to such a promising start to the month of May. We had some cooler weather, and also we had a few rain events. In most areas, those were not significant rains, but we were seeing half an inch to an inch. And that at least kept us from seeing further degradation for the first couple weeks of the month. We did also have some improvements down in the Charlotte area. They picked up more than 2 inches a couple weeks ago, so we were able to finally get rid of that exceptional drought that had been in place across the southern Piedmont. Unfortunately, as you said, our weather took a step in the wrong direction this past week. We didn't see really any rainfall to speak of, plus we had hot temperatures, 90-degree days to start this week, so that meant we have seen more drought stress and more drought development. In eastern North Carolina, we're now seeing more extreme drought that is now extending into the Fayetteville area, also down into Johnston County, just south of Raleigh. And then in the western part of the state, we are seeing more exceptional drought back on the map this week. This is mainly in that far northwestern corner of the state. In that area, places like North Wilkesboro and Hickory are off to their record driest start to a year.
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23: Your WPTF forecast, cloudy with a high near 76. Overnight, a chance of showers with a low around 64. Saturday, rain with a high near 81.
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25: NCN Sports, I'm Jeff Hamlin. Kyle Busch, a two-time NASCAR Cup champion who won on every NASCAR track he ever competed on, has died. Richard Childress Racing released a statement Thursday saying that Busch suffered from a severe illness. Busch won more races at NASCAR's top three levels than any other competitor. His death comes just 6 days after he won a Craftsman Truck Series race in Dover, his 234th NASCAR win. Busch's 63 NASCAR Cup victories ranks ninth all time, and he was named one of NASCAR's 75 greatest drivers in 2023. Kyle Busch, who resided in Charlotte, was 41. The Carolina Hurricanes have suffered its first loss of the Stanley Cup playoffs. The Montreal Canadiens scored three goals in the opening 8 minutes and 11 seconds to defeat the Canes 6-2 at the Lenovo Center in Raleigh to take Game 1 of the Eastern Conference Finals. After Seth Jarvis scored just 33 seconds into the game, Montreal followed with four unanswered goals. Alexander Texier scored the game winner, while Jaroslav Slafkovský scored on a highlight reel tally in the third. The Canes gave up just 5 goals the entire series against Ottawa and Philadelphia, but gave up 6 last night. The ACC baseball tournament continues at Truist Field in Charlotte this afternoon with 2 quarterfinal games. North Carolina will face Virginia Tech at 11 o'clock this morning. Then it will be Florida State versus Pittsburgh. On Thursday, Miami advanced to the semifinals, beating Boston College 8-2. In the Division II baseball tournament, Catawba College takes Game 1 of the best of 3 Southeast Super Regional. The Indians defeated Francis Marion 12-7. Catawba 1 win away from the Division II World Series at the USA Baseball Complex in Cary. Minor League Baseball from last night in the International League. The Durham Bulls defeat the Nashville Sound 6-0, and the Gwinnett Stripers beat the Charlotte Knights. You're listening to Sports from NCN. The New York Knicks dominated the Cleveland Cavaliers 109-93 in Game 2 of the Eastern Conference Finals of the NBA playoffs. Josh Hart scored 26 points as New York put all 5 of its starters in double figures. The Knicks now lead the best of 7 series 2-0. In women's professional basketball, in the Upshot League, the Charlotte Crown loses its first ever home game at Bojangles Coliseum. The Jacksonville Waves defeated Charlotte 98-86. Former UNC Tar Heel Deja Kelly and former Duke Blue Devil Reagan Richardson each had 17 points for Charlotte. In the NFL, Matthew Stafford has agreed to a 1-year contract extension with the Los Angeles Rams worth $55 million. Stafford led Los Angeles to the 2021 World Championship. That's sports. I'm Chip Hamlin on NCN.
26: In the Johnson Hyundai Traffic Center, still seeing some favorable conditions despite the wet roads. 4440 around the Capitol City, not showing any signs of slowing. The between I-87 and Wade Avenue. 540 in North Raleigh moves well. Capitol Boulevard clear out to Aviation to Parkway. 40 into your airport exits. No signs of slowing if your destination includes RDU this morning. 885 in from Durham moves well between Ellis and I-40. 40 eastbound also moves well between NC 751 and those 885 ramps. US 1 in from Southern Wake County not slowing you down between 55 and your Cary Parkway exits. About a 6-minute ride time. 40 in from Johnston County moves free and clear of any delays between the Clayton Bypass and Jones Sausage Road. And 40 eastbound make your way down towards 95 moves well. I'm Brandon Wright, and that's the latest from the Johnson Hyundai Traffic Center.
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1: I'm Deborah Rodriguez. A big farewell in New York last night. Paul McCartney was the very last guest on The Late Show with Stephen Colbert, correspondent Jared Hill.
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3: And with that, Stephen Colbert closed out an 11-year run as host of CBS's The Late Show. In July of 2025, CBS parent company Paramount announced Colbert's cancellation, calling it a purely financial decision against a challenging backdrop in late night. It is not related in any way to the show's performance, content, or other matters happening at Paramount. Still, the decision raised eyebrows, with Colbert, a sharp critic of Paramount's decision to settle a lawsuit against CBS filed by President Trump.
1: NASCAR fans are paying tribute to racing legend Kyle Busch after the shocking news the 41-year-old had died.
4: Kyle Busch kind of embodied that spirit of, I'm going to win and you're going to like me, or you're not going to like me, and a lot of people like them.
1: His family says Busch died suddenly hours after he was hospitalized for a severe illness, no specifics on what it was. Busch was testing in a racing simulator Wednesday when he became unresponsive. The Senate adjourned abruptly and lawmakers bolted from D.C. for the Memorial Day recess without voting on a bill funding some of the president's key priorities, including his White House ballroom. It came amid pushback from Republicans over the nearly $1.8 billion anti-weaponization fund intended for Trump allies, who feel they were wronged by the Biden administration. The president's advisor, Stephen Miller.
5: This settlement is just a small measure of the justice that they are owed.
1: Senate Minority Leader Chuck Schumer.
6: We'll do everything we can to stop this slush fund.
1: Hundreds of people in Greenland have been protesting President Trump's plans for greater influence over the semi-independent Danish territory.
7: I'm Vicky Barker at the Foreign Desk in London. They gathered outside the newly opened American consulate in Greenland's capital. The purpose, they said, to show the American people that Greenland is a democratic country.
8: And in a democratic country, no means no.
7: The U.S. has long viewed its bases on Greenland as vital to U.S. national security. Behind the scenes, a Danish, Greenlander, and U.S. working group is trying to reconcile those needs with Greenland's assertion of national sovereignty, so far without success.
1: Kevin Warsh will be sworn in today as the new Fed chair. Here's Ed O'Keefe.
9: Many analysts have noted that Warsh has in the past emphasized inflation risks and tended to favor higher rates.
1: Dow futures up 134. This is CBS News.
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17: I'm Marianne Mijab. A crash ended with a vehicle fire in Raleigh early this morning. Crews responded just after 2 a.m. to a head-on crash on Fall Rivers Avenue. One of the vehicles also hit a tree. It is not yet clear if anyone was injured. Two-time NASCAR Cup Series champion Kyle Busch has died at the age of 41. Busch passed away Thursday after being hospitalized with what his family described as a severe illness. NASCAR called Busch one of the sport's greatest and fiercest drivers. Busch won the Cup Series titles in 2015 and 2019. He is survived by his wife Samantha and their two children. State lawmakers are moving forward with a proposed constitutional amendment that, with voter approval, would add the state's right-to-work law to the state constitution. The law prevents workers from being required to join a union as a condition of employment. Now, Republicans want to enshrine that right into the state constitution. Braxton Winston, president of the North Carolina AFL-CIO, tells CBS 17.
18: We are the only state in the nation that does not have collective bargaining rights for public sector employees.
17: North Carolina has been a right-to-work state since 1947. Republican Senator Tom Tillis says a nearly $1.8 billion fund created by the Trump administration to compensate people who believe they were investigated for political reasons is ludicrous. The fund will help settle a $10 billion lawsuit President Trump filed against the government for an IRS contractor who leaked his tax returns. Tillis tells Spectrum News One.
19: I'm not going to be an attorney and judge its legality, but I think it's stupid on stilts.
17: Acting Attorney General Todd Blanche didn't rule out the possibility that people who assaulted police officers on January 6, 2021 would be considered for payments. Raleigh police arrested 49-year-old Roger Riddick Thursday in connection to a 2019 murder. Riddick has been charged in the murder of Jorge Zelaya. Zelaya was found dead in the parking lot of the Brentwood Park Community Center. A bill in the General Assembly could drastically change access to IVF services and abortion laws in the state. Republicans introduced House Bill 1232, which looks to amend the state constitution to define life as happening at the moment of fertilization. Democratic Senator Sophia Chitlick tells CBS 17.
11: This is compassionate health care to help people build families and have control over their bodies and their futures.
17: If the bill did pass in the General Assembly and was passed by voters, it would go into effect next year. The State Bureau of Investigation is working with cameras that read driver's license plates across the state. The FBI is working with the State Department of Transportation in a pilot program to authorize automatic license plate readers. Burlington driver Dale Fogelman told WGHP the extra cameras raised doubts.
12: Why pay police officers and highway patrolmen to do these things and city cops? A lot of times with these systems, they can't say without a known fact 100% that these things operate in true value.
17: The SBI needs $225,000 in funding to continue its work with vendors who sell the cameras to law enforcement agencies across the state. Officials are also asking lawmakers to consider grant funding for agencies to purchase and install the cameras as part of the program. The lack of progress at the VinFast auto production site in Chatham County had led to legal action. Bruce Farrell reports.
15: State Attorney General Jeff Jackson has filed suit on behalf of the State Commerce Department against VinFast, alleging the company breached its agreements with the state for the development of that electric vehicle and battery manufacturing facility in Chatham County. Through the lawsuit, North Carolina exercising a contractual right to acquire the property and protect taxpayer investments. The company had announced plans for a major auto manufacturing facility with as many as 7,500 jobs. I'm Bruce Farrell.
17: The Carolina Hurricanes fell to the Montreal Canadiens in Game 1 of the Eastern Conference Final. This marks their first loss in the 2026 NHL playoffs. Your WPTF forecast, cloudy with a high near 76. Marianne Mija, WPTF News.
0: We're tracking the issues that matter to you.
16: 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And we saw that.
20: 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And with hand recount not changing things at all, this seems the appropriate time to step down in a graceful way rather than prolonging it further.
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16: 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I think our citizen came out. Their trust was there. They showed their support.
21: Senate President Pro Tem Phil Berger.
22: But we've just learned that Senator Berger has conceded to Rockingham County Sheriff Sam Page. 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
3: From the Johnson Hyundai Traffic Center, starting off that holiday weekend travel with some open lanes coming in from Eastern Wake County. 64 westbound moves well between NC 96 and your Lizard Lake Road exit. No slowing. 87 southbound between 540 and 440. 440 moves well between 87 and I-87. 40 west in from Johnston A County. That moves well between the Clayton Bypass and Jones Sausage Road. Head in the other direction, maybe 40 eastbound as you make your way down towards 95. You're free and clear all the way down towards Benson. 40 through South Raleigh also moves well between Rock Quarry Road and US 1440. No major signs of slowing. US 1 in Southern Wake County between 55 and your Cary Parkway exit, about a 6-minute ride time. 540 in North Raleigh keeping you well at the posted speed limit between Capitol Boulevard and Aviation Parkway. And Durham's 885 doesn't slow you down on your way to 40. And if you're heading out to RDU this morning, 40 East, 40 West heading into RDU, no major signs of delay, at least on the roadways. I'm Brandon Wright. That's the latest from the Johnson Hyundai Traffic Center.
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17: Your WPTF forecast, cloudy with a high near 76. Overnight, a chance of showers with a low around 64. Saturday, rain with a high near 81.
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5: Elliot Avent will step down as the NC State baseball coach at the end of the season. He may have already coached his final game, or that final game may come up in the NCAA tournament. We don't know as of yet because the NCAA tournament field won't be announced until Monday. NC State is a bubble team. He is the winningest coach in the history of NC State baseball and is a Nash County native. And Tim Peeler has gotten to know Elliot Avent very well over the last 30 years and perhaps even before that during his playing days at NC State. And Tim Peeler is an NC State historian, and he joins us now. Tim, how are you?
6: I'm well today. I hope you are.
5: I am. So the news comes out, and when you learned about it, what was among the first memories that came to mind when you thought about Elliot Avent?
6: Look, I've known Elliot for a long time and him as a coach, but if I could be as bold to call him a friend for the times that we spent together with a mutual friend of ours, those are the things that I thought about. My friend Bruce Winkworth, who is Elliot's sports information director, who I went to college with in the 1980s. They were very close, and Bruce allowed me to get to know Elliot better. Those are the things that I thought about, just because Elliot was the last person who talked of Bruce before he passed away on May 17th, 2019. Mm-hmm. And we shared that opportunity to be with Bruce during the last days of his life, and it really gave Elliot and I a bond, and I've always appreciated that.
5: Yeah, that had to be obviously an emotional time. Another emotional period came right when NC State found itself in the center of national headlines a few years ago, in the midst of the College World Series in 2021, and basically they lost their chance to win a national championship right when it appeared that they were in position to get one.
6: It was. So many things were going on at that time. Elliot had so many personal things going on in his life with the passing of his father at that during that same season. It was. And just like Elliot with Bruce, all I could do, all many people around him could do, was offer some comfort and appreciation and solace to him for that opportunity that was taken away from him.
5: The rivalry that he has had over the years, the majority of the time that he was at NC State's coach. Mike Fox was the head coach at UNC, and I was around that rivalry quite a bit with various radio broadcasts, and it was quite spirited. How spirited was it? And you would expect it always to be with UNC and NC State, but how much more spirited was it when Mike Fox was the head coach at UNC?
6: Elliot is. I feel like I'm talking about him in past tense,
5: right,
6: which is not appropriate in the least. Elliot is the most passionate person about NC State of anybody I've met in my 40-year association with the school. And because of that, yes, the rivalry with North Carolina was elevated. I don't think he and Mike Fox had any animus truly between them. Obviously, there's competition things like that. But they were both successful coaches who took their teams to the College World Series on multiple occasions. And the heat of competition always comes out. And again, when you're as passionate about anything as Elliot has been about baseball and NC State, those will come out during rivalry series, rivalry games. And if you look at all the ones that, all those games that have happened through the years, North Carolina has been at the height of the popularity among fans, among students, among alumni, and that just comes out when you get in such games. You know, his last regular season series was against UNC, and they won the final game, and he will always be able to say he went out a winner against North Carolina. And I will add, on the day that Bruce passed away, Elliot had visited him at the hospice over off of Trinity Road, and they went out and beat North Carolina in the final game of that series. I just knew that Bruce was up there smiling wherever he might be about winning the last game played on the day, last day he was alive, was against UNC.
5: Right. Judging from the comments that Elliot made after the Carolina game on Saturday, I got the sense that he knew this was probably the end for him.
6: I will say, not to reveal anything personal, but this is something that Coach Avent has been contemplating for multiple years. The game has changed so much, and we're seeing it in every sport. I felt like he believed many times that had he started under current rules, current circumstances, 25 years ago, he could coach another 10, who knows, many years. But when you get involved in it so late and you're not doing it the same way that you have done it for many, many years, it wears on you. And the only thing is that Elliot has always said he didn't have a whole lot of hobbies. And he didn't know what he would do in retirement. I think he'll find a way. I told him multiple times, I hope he takes up my advice. He is in a situation right now, he can go spend the summer on the road watching every one of his former players who are in the minor leagues, the major leagues, the semi-pro leagues, industrial league softball, wherever it might be, and just go watch them play and see the fruits of his efforts.
5: Yeah. Do you think he'll get to Nash County a little bit?
6: Well, when you're born in a place called Aventon, you know that that's always going to be a special part of your life. And I've always thought it was the great thing that he was born in.
3: From the Johnson Hyundai Traffic Center, looking like Friday light this morning as you move around the capital city. 440 shows no signs of congestion between I-87 and your Wade Avenue exits. 40 through South Raleigh also moves well between Rock Quarry Road and US 1. US 1 in from Apex continues to move well. 55 through that Cary Parkway exit, giving about a 6-minute ride time into the capital city. 540 in North Raleigh also checks in at the posted speed limit between Lewisburg Road and Aviation
1: Carolina Parkway. 40 into RDE this morning, not slowing you down at all. If you're trying to make a flight, you're moving well east and west. Durham's 885 moves well between Ellis and I-40. 40 eastbound, that's right, 40 eastbound heading out of the area, maybe down towards 95. You're free and clear between the Clayton Bypass and your Benson area. 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I'm Brandon Wright, and that's the latest from the Johnson Hyundai Traffic Center.
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2: Your WPTF forecast, cloudy with a high near 76. Overnight, a chance of showers with a low around 64. Saturday, rain with a high near 81.
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4: May is National Speech Language Hearing Month, and to talk about the importance of being able to communicate effectively between caregivers and those in their care is so critical. Joining me to talk about this is Linda Rosalugo and Janice Trent. Now, Linda is the president of the American Speech Language Hearing Association, and Janice is a former ASHA board member and practicing audiologist. Welcome to the show.
5: Well, thank you.
4: I wanted to ask you first about this poll. It was commissioned by ASHA, and it was conducted, though, by YouGov of caregivers to adults. And I'm sorry, I'm not familiar with YouGov. What is that?
5: They are a group of pollsters that, I guess, actually conduct the poll.
4: Gotcha.
5: That was commissioned by ASHA. Yeah.
4: Wonderful. I dealt with this myself. The listeners know I cared for my mom for 4.5 years. What they may not know is she was very hard of hearing. I mean, we got her hearing aids and she refused to wear them. And prior to my dad's passing, they would have arguments and I would sit and listen because I could hear them both to these arguments and go, you realize you're saying the same thing, right? You know, you just can't hear each other. So I know how much it can affect your cognition. It can affect your understanding. And it really can cause a lot of frustration for those around. Is that what your poll showed as well?
5: Well, just so that I could concur with you, Lisa, I am also a caregiver for my mom, who's 92. And it's very interesting to be the professional, the speech language pathologist, and know some of this stuff, and then, of course, being the daughter. So it's two different roles. So the poll queried about 522 caregivers between the ages of 18 and 84. And they include adults, you're caring for adults with cognitive or speech, language, and or hearing challenges, just as you indicated. And some of the findings that we have really seen is that more than half, 52% of caregivers, they report that communication breakdowns occur daily. And just under half say that they repeat or rephrase or simplify what they say all or most of the time. And an additional 45% do so at least sometimes. However, only a third of the caregivers find this to be very effective. So that's why we see in this poll that many of the caregivers say that they're dealing with communication challenges that's really exhausting. And so the caregivers themselves report that these breakdowns make them feel frustrated or sad and anxious. And similarly, caregivers say communication difficulties make the person that they're caring for feel frustrated, sad, embarrassed, and angry. So this isn't a small issue. It does affect families very deeply.
4: It really does. And I thank you for sharing that, you know, you also care for your mom. That frustration, especially even being a professional, she knows the buttons to push on you, just like my mother knew the buttons to push on me. So it's very difficult. You know, and one of them was when I had to repeat myself 3 times. And she'd always say, well, Lisa, why are you being so mean? You know, why are you talking to me in that tone? I said, I was not talking to you in that tone the first time I said it, but by the time I'm yelling it at you, I am sounding like I have that tone. So that is so frustrating.
6: And you feel disrespected.
5: You want to say something? Yeah.
6: And Lisa, you feel like you're being disrespectful to your parents, right? Like,
4: yes.
6: I was raised not to do that. But,
4: yes,
6: but,
4: exactly.
6: But, you know, one of the reasons we did this was because we realized that caregivers were struggling. I mean, we had that sense, and the poll just confirmed for us that they're frustrated. But the other interesting thing about the poll was that we discovered that a lot of caregivers are unaware of who we are as professionals. And so what we want to do is to make sure that people know. Linda, what was the statistics on the caregivers not knowing, coming to us for services? when they came, 88% of them said, wow, I wish we had come earlier. You have really changed our lives. And so that's what we wanted. We want to get the good news out that you could be frustrated, but there is help that is available for you in your community, and you should seek it out.
4: Well, and let's talk about that. So according to the poll, what are some of the challenges caregivers are facing? I mean, I know it's trying to rephrase things, repeating things, and I'm just going to say, without the caregiver that my mom, I brought in for my mom 7 hours a day, Monday through Friday, I don't know what I would have done without her. I mean, because she was my buffer, because when I would just have to walk out, I'm going, I can't do this one anymore. You got to handle this. So she would have to rephrase things in several ways and work with my mom and be a lot more patient than I found I was.
5: And I think just from a caregiver perspective, I think for me, just watching a parent age or go through some challenges, it's very difficult for, at least for me as a daughter. Mm-hmm. And it wasn't just an emotional strain, but there are also some safety concerns that, you know, are troubling. And it's interesting that the poll found some of the issues that concerned caregivers were really related to health and safety. So over half of the caregivers say, hey, we worry about the potential impact of communication difficulties when it comes to addressing medical issues and how they're handled. And an additional 40% said, hey, communication difficulties make it hard to know if your loved one is sick, if they're in pain, or if they're unsafe. And so one-third of those caregivers report communication breakdowns negatively impact their own health. And that's something that I don't know that people really address fully, the health of the caregiver, given that, you know, all of the things that they need to deal with, not just the safety, but also the emotional aspect of caregiving.
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7: From the Johnson Hyundai Traffic Center, still seeing Friday light as we head into this holiday weekend. 40 in from Johnston County continues to move problem-free between the Clayton Bypass up through Jones Sausage Road. 40 in South Raleigh also moving well between Rock Quarry and US 1. US 1 in from Southern Wake County not slowing you down between 55 and your Cary Parkway. 885 in Durham moves well between Ellis and I-40. No major signs of slowing of 40 either direction as you work your way towards RDU. Should be able to head there in time for flights. 440 also moves well around the capital city between I-87 and Wade Avenue. If you're heading out of the triangle this morning, 40 looks good. 40 eastbound between the Clayton Bypass and your 95 exits. You should face a little resistance. 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I'm Brandon Wright, and that's the latest from the Johnson Hyundai Traffic Center.
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9: NCN News, I'm John Champion. A busy Memorial Day and summer travel season is expected to break records despite high gas prices. According to AAA, more than 1.3 million North Carolinians will travel at least 50 miles from home for Memorial Day weekend, setting a new record for the holiday. AAA Carolina spokesperson Tiffany Wright tells NCN News gas prices are certainly up.
10: Right now, our average is around $4.20 per gallon. And, you know, if you look at what we were paying last year, it's a big difference. We were paying $2.85 a gallon on Memorial Day. So it's costing you anywhere from $25 to $30 more to fill up your entire tank.
9: The sports world is shocked and reeling following the unexpected death of NASCAR Cup Series champion Kyle Busch at the age of 41. CBS News correspondent Jennifer Kuiper with more.
11: He was a two-time Cup Series champion who won more races than anyone across NASCAR's three national series.
12: Here comes the 18!
11: Kyle Busch has died at age 41. The Busch family, Richard Childress Racing and NASCAR, issued a joint statement saying our entire NASCAR family is heartbroken by the loss of Kyle Busch, and adding, a future Hall of Famer, Kyle was a rare talent, one who comes along once in a generation. Busch is survived by his wife Samantha and two children. Jennifer Kuiper, CBS News.
9: His cause of death has not been released. The sound of bagpipes, tears, and salutes echoed across Fort Bragg Thursday as Gold Star families from across America gathered to honor fallen Special Operations soldiers ahead of Memorial Day. The annual remembrance ceremony at the U.S. Army Special Operations Command Plaza pays tribute to the 1,247 Special Forces soldiers whose names are etched into the memorial wall dating back to 1952. Lieutenant General Lawrence Ferguson.
13: We in uniform remember our fallen every day in the way we carry ourselves, the way we carry out our duties, the way we treat our people.
9: You're listening to NCN News. At a news conference, NOAA Administrator Neil Jacobs says they forecast that the Atlantic will see fewer storms than average this year, due mostly to a developing El Nino formation in the Pacific.
14: This equates to 8 to 14 named storms with winds at or above 39 miles an hour. Of these, 3 to 6 hurricanes with winds at or above 74 miles an hour, and 1 to 3 major hurricanes, that's your category 3 to 5, with winds at or above 111 miles an hour.
9: The National Ocean and Atmospheric Administration keeps a close eye on storms and their development throughout the season. 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It aired Thursday night on CBS. Here are some of his words.
15: On night one of the Colbert Report, back in the day, I said, anyone can read the news to you. I promise to feel the news at you. And I realized pretty soon in this job that our job over here was different. We were here to feel the news with you.
9: CBS News is saying goodbye to what existed before any of its television and streaming platforms today, the CBS Radio News Division. 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
6: Your WPTF forecast, cloudy with a high near 76. Overnight, a chance of showers with a low around 64. Saturday, rain with a high near 81.
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8: Well, warmer temperatures mean more people on hiking trails or doing yard work. Or see snakes, potentially, and that means an increase in snake sightings, and we hope that you're prepared for it. Joining us now is a snake expert and wrangler, Milton Morgan. Milton, how are you?
9: I am doing well, sir. How are you?
8: I am fine. So this, obviously, is this the time of the year where there will be more snake encounters?
9: Well, I guess probably more snake encounters because we just came out of our winter season where we didn't see any. So we felt comfortable getting out, taking our dogs for walks, hiking trails. You know, when the temperatures weren't quite as warm, we didn't have to worry about them. But now that the temperatures have warmed, they've started moving, looking for, well, they're kind of past the point of looking for a mate, but they're looking for food. And so, you know, we're going to encounter them more with these warmer days.
8: Is keeping your yard tidy important in keeping snakes away?
9: Well, let's not say away, but keep them from hanging out. How about that?
8: Okay.
9: So they may come pass through my yard, but if there's no obvious place to hide, no obvious place to get food or water, they have no reason to stay. So I can't say they won't pass through, but I can say they won't stay. If there's no place to, you know, people will gather up firewood over the winter. Maybe they've got a fireplace, or they have leaves that fell in the fall that they kind of let gather and maybe blew into a pile or into a corner, but they didn't clean completely up. Well, that's giving snakes a place to seek cover if they feel threatened, and also be out of sight. And maybe you walk up on it, or I had one lady that had a dog's ball go into a pile of leaves in her yard. She went in to get it, and that's where she encountered a copperhead.
8: Hmm. Now, you mentioned copperhead. Is that the most common venomous snake in North Carolina?
9: In North Carolina, yes. And in Wake County, where I'm in Holly Springs, so in my southern part of Wake County here, It is the only venomous thing.

0: that we have in southern Wake County. Now, in the state, yeah, go ahead.
1: Go ahead. I didn't interrupt you.
2: Johnson Hyundai Traffic Center still looking like Friday light as you hit the roadways. Coming in from Eastern Wake County, 64 westbound moving well between NC96 and your Lizard Lick Road exit. 87 southbound moves free and clear of any delays between 540 and 440. Your 440 ramps free and clear between I-87 and Wade Avenue. 40 heading to RDU. No major signs of slowing this morning, east or west. Should be able to get to RDU in no time and make it to those flights. US 1 in from Southern Wake County moves well, 55 through New Cary Parkway exit. 40 in from Johnston County maintains the posted speed limit between the Clayton Bypass and Jones Sausage Road. 40 eastbound heading the other way moves free and clear between the Clayton Bypass and your 95 exits. I'm Brandon Wright. That's the latest from the Johnson Hyundai Traffic Center.
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13: Your WPTF forecast, cloudy with a high near 76. Overnight, a chance of showers with a low around 64. Saturday, rain with a high near 81.
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1: Well, the Carolina Hurricanes going up against the Montreal Canadiens means money coming in for the city of Raleigh, both from a local standpoint and, of course, internationally, because a lot of Canes fans will be joined by Montreal fans who tend to travel very, very well, regardless of where Montreal is playing, because hockey is, for all intents and purposes, the national pastime of Canada. It is something that Alex Traugott studies quite well and extensively over at Elon University. He is a professor of sports management, and he joins us now. Alex, how are you?
15: I'm good, sir. How are you?
1: I'm fine. So NerdWallet's Travel Price Index shows it will cost sports fans more to travel to games this season, regardless of where it is, home or away. Is there a misconception regarding how much economic impact that a sporting event has?
15: Yeah, and I'd say it's a pretty significant one. So the teams and the kind of cities are going to headline these major numbers, and those numbers oftentimes include ticket prices. But that ticket revenue, that flows directly to the franchise, not to the local economy. So what actually moves the needle, particularly for a playoff game, is this ancillary spending at hotels, at restaurants, at sports bars, transportation in the kind of local area. So that's the real incremental economic impact, and that's what we're tracking from an economic standpoint. But the big numbers that we oftentimes promulgate in the media oftentimes also include ticket revenue, and that shouldn't be counted. So I think we overstate it, you know, more often than not. But there still is economic impact. It just isn't as great as some individuals may portend.
1: Right, because ticket revenue is directly tied to the team as opposed to the city.
15: Yes, that's correct. It goes to the team, and that's shared throughout the league and its different teams. And oftentimes, that'll never touch the local economy. It'll go to, you know, the kind of team level, and then it'll kind of filter out to the National Hockey League and to the owners, and obviously to go and kind of pay other individuals within the within the organization. But the direct economic kind of spending is what's occurring outside the venue, not inside.
1: As you look at consumer behavior and how that kind of behavior influences economic decisions, how much of an economic impact do visiting fans have going to other teams, arenas, or stadiums, or at least in this case with Montreal playing Carolina here?
15: Yeah, so visiting fans are the really economic driver, not as much the home fans. So in this case, the city of Raleigh and its economic area is going to benefit from one of the largest fan bases and one of the most storied fan bases having the opportunity to play here. So this kind of local fan that's going to come down from Canada or that's going to drive from outside of our region and they're going to come to the area, that fan is going to book hotel stays. They're going to eat at a couple of different types of restaurants. They're going to generate incremental spending that wouldn't have existed here otherwise. And the numbers bear this out. We're seeing average kind of spending increased from local fans between 20 and 40%, up to kind of 60%, kind of depending which type of game they are in the series. And that kind of lift is really driven by out-of-market fans. Now, if you ask a local, maybe, restaurant or a kind of sports bar owner, hey, did you see any sort of increase in economic activity at the kind of restaurant on game day, they're going to think a yes. But that's not necessarily new economic money. That is just simply kind of residents taking...
2: From the Johnson Hyundai Traffic Center, starting to see a little bit of volume building 40 westbound approaching your US 1440 exits. That's exit 293 if you're in the area. Coming in from eastern Wake County, 40... looks still moving well. 64 westbound between NC-96 and your Lizard Lick Road exit. I-87 southbound shows no signs of slowing between 540 and 440. 440 continues to move well around the capital city between I-87 and Wade Avenue. Driving the Johnson Hyundai this May, well-qualified buyers get 0% APR for 60 months or at least a 2026 Tucson or 2026 Santa Fe for only $239 at Johnson Hyundai. 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I'm Brandon Wright. That's the latest from the Johnson Hyundai Traffic Center.
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13: Your WPTF forecast, cloudy with a high near 76. Overnight, a chance of showers with a low around 64. Saturday, rain with a high near 81.
1: For our heroes, the opening ceremony will be on Memorial Day. It's something that Kathleen Cody works quite hard on throughout the course of the year, and Kathleen Cody joins us now to discuss everything that this entails. Kathleen, how are you?
24: I'm great, Jeff. Thank you. How are you?
1: Thank you. This, how much time do you spend preparing for this?
24: Oh, we start in the fall, and because we're working with the Raleigh Elks Lodge and the Scout Troop, it requires a little bit of coordination between our three organizations to make this come together.
1: It's obviously a lot going on, and it's something that takes place annually. So it is a partnership, as you mentioned, and it brings together a lot of different people from various various organizations in Raleigh, right?
24: Right. And it's really an opportunity for us to come together and do a community tribute. That gives people, the public, an opportunity to really see a visible display of the people who have served us, who sacrificed, who protected us, and have made a difference in their lives. It's a really emotional display of flags. About 150 flags, I think, will be flying at the Raleigh Elks Lodge property at the corner of Millbrook and Lake Lead Mine.
1: So what does this entail? What is featured with the flags? Why so many flags?
24: Well, we wanted to make sure that it was an impactful vista of flags. And I have to tell you, Jeff, it really is unbelievable when you see them all flying in the wind. And we know that Memorial Day is a day of remembrance, and this really gives people an opportunity to be quiet for a minute and reflect on the cost of our freedom, especially in this 250th anniversary of the U.S., and honor the people who have made that sacrifice. And each of the flags really tells a story. They're real people, they're real lives that have been affected and have gone ahead of us, especially the armed services people who've given some of them have given their lives for our freedom. So it's a really moving experience to come and view the flags.
1: Now, this is a 30-minute ceremony. They'll start on Monday morning. And how will it begin?
24: We're going to start with, we've got the Sanderson High School Color Guard coming to present the colors. And then the Carolina Harmony Chorus is going to lead the singing of the national anthem. And after that, we're really fortunate that Mayor Janet Cowell will be coming and making some remarks for the people in attendance about Memorial Day and how important it is that we remember those who've given so much to to guard our freedoms here in this country.
1: Now, you may mention that this is the 250th anniversary of America, and I imagine because of that, this ceremony takes on added importance this year.
24: It's really important. The flags are going to be flying from Memorial Day all the way through 4th of July, and there's a really another really spectacular event on Flag Day, which is June 14th, that will happen at the site of where the flags are. And then on July 4th, we're going to be honoring our first responders, so there'll be another event then. So we're really hoping to really honor the anniversary of the U.S. With a really meaningful display of flags.
1: And there'll be a special tribute after the ceremony coming up on Monday. What will that include?
24: Well, there are individuals who have sponsored flags, and they have a medallion that identifies who their hero is. And they'll have an opportunity to take that medallion and place it on one of the flags that will be in the field so they can take a moment with their family and really have an opportunity to talk, share stories about the hero and reflect on what they've done to help preserve our freedom.
1: Yeah, it's a lot that goes into this, I know. And does it take a lot of time to design the flags the way that you would like it and other festival organizers want it?
24: The Raleigh Elks Club does an amazing job for us. They plant the flags. They're actually going up tonight. But they put them in rows and columns, and it's an amazing effort. I think the scouts are going to help them put the flags up tonight. The holes are all in the ground, and it's all put together in a grid. And you can see it clearly from the road. You drive by the flag displays. You can see it from both Millbrook Road and Lead Mine Road.
1: And can people still sponsor a flag?
24: Oh, absolutely. They can sponsor a flag either by coming to the event on Monday at 10 o'clock, or they can go to the website, which is Flags for Our Heroes NC, and sponsor a flag.
1: Kathleen Cody from the Rotary Club of North Raleigh. You can contact her if you want to present a flag again. The program will start at 10 o'clock on Memorial Day. Flags for Our Heroes, the event.
2: From the Johnson Hyundai Traffic Center, your holiday travel weekend still looks good. 64 West End from Johnston, from Zebulon, not slowing you down at all between NC 96 through that Lizard Lick Road exit. 40 in from Johnston County moves well between the Clayton Bypass and exit 301. If you're heading out of the area this weekend via 40 eastbound, you're free and clear between the Clayton Bypass and your I-95 exits. Heading to RDU this morning, go 40 eastbound and westbound, move well between 540 and your airport exits. And no slowing US 1 in from Southern Wake County this morning. That 55 up through the Cary Parkway moves well. Durham's 885, not slowing you down between Ellis and I-40. 540 in North Raleigh also moves well. Capitol Boulevard clear out to Aviation Parkway. If you need to hit RDU from that area, you'll be at the posted speed limit. I'm Brandon Wright, and that's the latest from the Johnson Hyundai Traffic Center.
4: Tired of congestion? Not that kind of congestion. We're talking about this kind. Avoid the congestion and stay informed with traffic on the 8s to keep you moving, whether you're driving to the office.
5: So if you could be here around 9, that would be great.
4: 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Or heading home for the day.
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8: I'm Deborah Rodriguez. Backlash mounting over the Justice Department's nearly $1.8 billion fund created with taxpayer dollars intended to pay off White House allies who believe they were wronged by the Biden administration. CBS's Tina Krause.
6: A bill funding President Trump's key priorities, immigration, border security, and his White House ballroom has stalled on Capitol Hill. Caught in the fallout over the Justice Department's nearly $1.8 billion anti-weaponization fund. North Carolina GOP Senator Tom Tillis calling it a payout for punks.
9: These people don't deserve restitution. Many of them deserve to be in prison.
8: The Senate adjourned abruptly for the holiday without voting on the measure. The president says the U.S. will send 5,000 troops to Poland, just weeks after he said 5,000 would be leaving Europe, most of them from Poland. Secretary of State Marco Rubio.
10: The United States continues to have global commitments that it needs to meet in terms of our force deployment, and that constantly requires us to reexamine where we put troops. This is not a punitive thing. It's just something that's ongoing.
8: Mr. Trump says he's recommitting because of his relationship with Poland's president. Stephen Colbert took his final bow on The Late Show on CBS.
11: We were lucky enough to be here for the last 11 years.
10: Yes.
11: All right, that was... Can't take this for granted. This isn't goodbye. It's see you later.
8: After turning down several celebs, he chose his final guest.
12: Hey, Steve, what about me?
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12: We'd never been to America. We come here, and people said this is like the biggest show. And to tell you the truth, we'd never heard of him, you know, but... England.
8: After 99 years, we will turn out the lights at CBS News Radio tonight. Correspondent Mark Strassman.
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25: The noise that you hear at the moment is the sound of the air raid siren.
26: Walter Cronkite on the JFK assassination.
25: A Secret Service man was heard to shout from the car, he's dead.
8: Plans for a new tribute to women on the National Mall squashed. CBS's Stacey Lynn.
27: A bill to create a Smithsonian Women's History Museum failed after a dispute in Congress over transgender inclusion. Republicans added language limiting recognition to biological women, leading Democrats to pull support and sink the measure.
8: Dow futures are up 96. 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
13: I'm Marianne Mija. The highest level of drought has returned to North Carolina. WPTF Shadate Hargett Hill has the latest.
30: 1 week after exceptional levels called D4 were eliminated from the state, they have returned to an area just southeast of Boone in the North Carolina mountains. Now 65% of the state is in extreme drought, including the majority of central North Carolina. And 97% of the state is in severe drought, with only a small region of far northeast of the state being under a moderate drought. It would take a foot to 14 inches of rainfall in 1 month to completely end the drought conditions locally. I'm Shadate Argett Hill.
13: Models suggest as much as 1 to 2 inches or more across central North Carolina within the next 10 days, with heavier amounts back towards the mountain under the D4 drought levels. Raleigh police are investigating two shootings that happened just miles apart Thursday night. The first shooting stemmed from a robbery on Newbold Street. One man was injured and is expected to recover. Just 11 miles away, officers were called to a shooting around 6:30 p.m. on Triangle Oaks Drive. No arrests have been made in either shooting. Two-time NASCAR Cup Series champion Kyle Busch has died at the age of 41. North Carolina is the home of NASCAR, and many people are reacting to the death of Busch. Former driver Robert Presley, who lives in Asheville, tells WLOS.
31: He was one great guy, a great family man, and had a heart of gold. But whenever he was at the racetrack, it was all business.
13: Busch passed away Thursday after being hospitalized with what his family described as a severe illness. Congresswoman Deborah Ross is denouncing the Trump administration's $1.77 billion settlement fund for people who claim to be victims of politically motivated prosecutions. The fund stems from a settlement of President Trump's $10 billion lawsuit against the IRS over the leak of his tax returns. It's designed to compensate those who believe they were mistreated by prior administration's Justice Department. Ross says Trump is trying to conceal years of family corruption.
32: The settlement is trying to cover up all of the misdeeds of his family. It's not just him that where he's giving all this protection. So, yes, there have been misdeeds, corruption.
13: U.S. Senator Tom Tillis called the plan absurd. State lawmakers are moving forward with a proposed constitutional amendment that, with voter approval, would add the state's right to work law to the state constitution. The law prevents workers from being required to join a union as a condition of employment. Now, Republicans want to enshrine that right into the state constitution. Braxton Winston, president of North Carolina AFL-CIO, tells CBS 17.
0: We have folks all across this state, again, Republicans, Democrats, and independents that are coalescing around this fight that we did not initiate, but is brought to us, and we are certainly ready to fight back.
13: North Carolina has been a right-to-work state since 1947. Republicans in the State House of Representatives overrode Governor Josh Stein's veto of a school choice bill Wednesday. The Education Choice of Children Act will enroll North Carolina in the federal education tax credit program that is part of President Trump's One Big Beautiful Bill Act. Republican Representative Neil Jackson supported the bill.
3: It supports public school students, charter school students, private school students, and homeschool students.
13: The measure would conform state law to a new federal law passed under Republican President Trump, giving tax breaks to people who donate to educational scholarship programs. The State Bureau of Investigation is working to have cameras that read driver's license plates across the state. The SBI is working with the State Department of Transportation in a pilot program to authorize the readers. Burlington driver Laura Bradford told WGHP.
14: I feel like it's going to make sure that we're more safe as a community, and anything that can do to make sure that our kids are safe in our community is good, my book.
13: 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Marianne Mija, WPTF News.
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15: Good morning. I'm Lisa Price. I'm in for Tony Rigsby. For one more day, he'll be back on Tuesday, and we're going to have some special show for you on Memorial Day. It is Friday, May 22nd. You did make it to the weekend. Congratulations, TGIF. We're going to have a high near 76 today. I know you're used to me saying the 90s, but we're only going to be in the 70s today. Right now it's cloudy and 61. Coming up on the show, we're going to talk to someone from the American Property Casualty Insurance Association, as well as a senior research scientist at the Insurance Institute for Highway Safety, about the 100 deadliest days. I had not heard that either. We're also going to talk to a Raleigh-based startup that's getting some national recognition for reinventing one of the world's most wasteful industries, manufacturing. Fascinating story, and that's coming up. Right now, though, we're going to head out to the Johnson Hyundai Traffic Center, and Brandon Wright, how's it doing on this pre-Memorial Day weekend?
2: It's doing mighty fine, actually. We're looking at a Friday light heading into maybe some holiday travel. If your travels include heading out of the area, 40 eastbound, heading out of Raleigh looks good between that exit 301 exit all the way down to your 95 interchange in Benson. Things moving at the posted speed limit for you. Not seeing a lot of congestion either in the triangle, just some minor slowing approaching your US 1440 interchange on 40 westbound. 440 continues to move well around the capital city between your I-87 ramps and Wade Avenue ramps. And from eastern Wake County, 64 westbound moves well from Zebulon between NC-96 and your Lizard Lick Road exit. If you need to get to RDU this morning, 40 east, 40 west, not giving you any problems approaching your airport exits. 540 in North Raleigh also moves well from Capitol Boulevard over to Aviation Parkway if you're using the Aviation Parkway to get into your RDU exits. Durham's 885 also moves well between Ellis and I-40. I'm Brandon Wright. That's the latest from the Johnson Hyundai Traffic Center.
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3: Your WPTF forecast, cloudy with a high near 76. Overnight, a chance of showers with a low around 64. Saturday, rain with a high near 81.
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5: Good morning. I'm Lisa Price. It's Friday, May 22nd. I hope you're having a wonderful day. Happy Friday. I know I'm excited to have a long weekend ahead of me. I hope you're looking forward to a long weekend as well. We got a high near 76 today. Right now it's cloudy and 61. It looks like it's going to rain the entire weekend, but that's okay. We need the rain. WPTF News time is 7:12. Now, Memorial Day is a lot of fun, but it can also be very dangerous. The clock is ticking on what safety advocates actually call the 100 deadliest days. And we're going to find out what that's all about. I'd like to welcome to the show Bob Passmore. He is the Department Vice President for Personal Lines with the American Property Casualty Insurance Association, which I know we've all heard of, the APCIA, and Rebecca Wiest. She is the Senior Research Scientist at the Insurance Institute for Highway Safety. Welcome to the show.
6: Thanks for having us.
7: Thank you.
5: Well, thank you for being here. I have never heard of something that was the first thing that I read in the press release, the 100 deadliest days. Would you tell me how the 100 deadliest days are defined?
6: So crash risk goes up significantly for all drivers, but especially teens, in the time between Memorial Day and Labor Day. Crash risk just goes up over the summer. Teens are especially just risky drivers in general because they are beginners. They're new to driving. And when you're new to things, you are prone to making mistakes. And the cost of an error when you are driving a car on a road is really high. So people crash.
5: That is an excellent point. And there are things that we can do, Becca, to actually help keep our new drivers safe. Can you go into some of those for me?
6: Sure. So parents, before their teens become teenagers, before they start driving, before they even think about starting to drive, parents can set a good example for their teens, which I understand is much easier said than done. But, you know, put your phone away. I know, right? Put your phone away while you're driving. Maybe put it on do not disturb while driving. Don't speed. Don't get into any road rage situations. Make sure you're obeying the road. Keep the frustration under the lid. You know, the things that we all wish we could do all of the time. And I, you know, think we should strive to. And then when teens start driving, when they start doing their supervised practice driving, make sure that they're getting lots of good practice under lots of different driving conditions with their parent as a supervisor so that they have oversight and help under, you know, new and potentially difficult driving situations. And then when they start driving independently, because risk goes up the most significantly when teens start driving by themselves, checking in every so often to make sure they're not developing any bad habits and to nip those in the bud and reinforce good ones.
5: You know, it's really interesting that you say that. And, you know, you go into picking out the right car as well. And we'll talk to Bob about that in just a minute. But I didn't have a cell phone. Okay. You know, when I first started driving, I'm 58 years old. I can't imagine right now having something like that that could distract me, because it probably would have. But my dad taught me defensive driving. And I mean, you know, distractive driving for me when I was growing up meant talking to my friends in the car, or, you know, just not focusing on the road, playing with the radio. And that is so much different than it is now. Of course, there are a lot of safety features that have been added to vehicles as well, but not every car has those. And Bob, I wanted to talk to you about safe driving incentives that actually insurers offer, which is kind of amazing for me. And let's talk about these and how you can get some discounted premiums.
7: Well, you know, adding a teen driver to an auto insurance policy is clearly going to increase your premiums, but because, as we've already talked about, inexperienced drivers are more likely to get involved in crashes. But there's steps you can do to try to manage those costs while encourage the safer driving habits. Some of the things that Becca already talked about, setting, you know, guidelines for your teens and things like that. But actually, adding a new driver is a very good time to shop around for auto insurance. It may seem counterintuitive, but it's really important. Every company looks, you know, assesses risk a little bit differently, and you may find that you might have a better option. You might be able to save a few dollars with another carrier. 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There may be other opportunities to bundle policy, adjust your deductibles, take advantage of other savings programs. Technology it can also help. Many insurers now offer telematics or usage-based insurance programs that track how you drive. You can earn a discount usually just for signing up and also earn a discount based on your driving habits. But in this context, it can provide a really important platform to discuss safe driving with your team. And you're able to see how they drive and where they're speeding and where they're interacting with their phone and where they're hard braking. You can also get, I can tell you from personal experience, when I started using one of these, I was surprised at how often I was speeding and how often I was hard
5: yes,
7: braking.
5: Yes, yes.
7: So I was able to change my behavior. So it's a good platform for discussion. You can even make it a family competition, who can get the best driving score.
5: See, that would have been me and my dad, because my mother didn't drive ever in her life. But yeah, you know, he would definitely have me slow down. Don't go so fast, you know, and I'm slowing down my voice because he had a very soft voice and, you know, saying, okay, Lisa, stop sooner, you know, doing things like that. And I tried to pass that down to my son as well, especially defensive driving, because it was so, so important. And we'll have more of that coming up in the next half hour, in the next break, rather. Right now, let's head over to the Johnson Hyundai Traffic Center and Brandon Wright. Okay, is it still traffic light, or are we looking at any issues?
8: So no major issues. We're still pretty light today. We are starting to see some hot spots coming in from eastern Wake County. We're taking a look at 87 southbound. Things really start to slow down for you as you approach your 540 ramps. But once you get past your 540 ramps, closer to 440, you're back at the posted speed limit. Of course, we're seeing some slowing approaching US 1440, exit 293 there. As you work your way through South Raleigh, that starts slowing you down just briefly at the merge point. 885 southbound merging onto 40 eastbound, that starts slowing you down at that ramp delay. But the good news is, heading into RDU, 40 westbound or eastbound, either direction, things are continuing to move well for you. Same story in North Raleigh. If you're taking 540 heading towards RDU, you're able to get to Aviation to Parkway in about 18 minutes from Capitol Boulevard. And if you're leaving the area via 40 eastbound, working your way through Garner on down towards Benson, towards your 95 exits there, no major signs of slowing between the Clayton Bypass and your I-95 exits. 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I'm Brandon Wright. That's the latest from the Johnson Hyundai Traffic Center.
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3: Your WPTF forecast, cloudy with a high near 76. Overnight, a chance of showers with a low around 64. Saturday, rain with a high near 81.
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5: Good morning. I'm Lisa Price and for Tony Rigsby. He'll be back Tuesday. He's been out in Arizona enjoying some baseball, which is his favorite sport, so I know you know that if you listen. I'm sure that you do, but we're going to bring you all the news and information that you need. Before the break, we were actually talking to Bob Passmore, the Department Vice President of Personal Lines with the American Property Casualty Insurance Association, as well as Rebecca Wiest, Senior Research Scientist at the Insurance Institute for Highway Safety, about the spike of teen fatalities. It's about 26% compared to the rest of the year between Memorial Day and Labor Day, and how much defensive driving or learning defensive driving can mean as you do learn to drive. Becca, what specific rules really that Bob talked about should parents set for new drivers before they hand over the keys? Now, I want to tell you this, preface by saying at 16, the day I turned 16, I was like, Dad, you're taking off work, right? I've got lunch plans. they took me to get my driver's license, which thankfully I did first time, and I went to lunch with a friend that day. So, but really, what are specific rules should parents set for those new drivers? Because things have really changed from when, you know, the 80s were around and there wasn't as much to be distracted by.
6: Yeah, I mean, parents really should, like, as you say, set rules before their kid starts driving. Just be very explicit, lay everything out. These are my expectations of you before they get behind the wheel. And I tend to point people towards their own state's graduated driver licensing laws.
5: Yes.
6: As kind of a baseline or a place to start, because there are things that the state will say, like, your teenager just simply is not allowed to do these things. And most of those things are, like, when they start driving independently, we want to limit their exposure to things that are especially dangerous. So for teens, that is driving especially late at night or early in the morning, because driving when you're tired is dangerous for anybody, but it's especially dangerous for beginners. And then driving with other teens in the car, because we know one of the things that increases crash risk the most for new teen drivers is having their peers in the car with no adult supervision. So some states do allow for, like, one to two teen passengers to be present in a car with no other adult driver. I strongly recommend that parents just don't allow it at all, because it increases crash risk so much.
5: Agreed. My parents probably shouldn't have allowed me. And I've got to wrap this up, unfortunately, because we've got a hard out. Where can parents and teens find out more? Because this is so important to know.
6: You can go to IIHS.org/teens.
5: And also, what about, Bob, where's a site that they can go to learn more?
7: Go to APCI.org/teen driver safety.
5: Perfect. Thank you. That's exactly what I wanted to hear, and I'm definitely going to check those out, because if I end up having any grandchildren, I got to pass this stuff down. Bob Passmore, Department Vice President, Personal Lines with American Property Casualty Insurance Association, and Rebecca Wiest, Senior Research Scientist at the Insurance Institute for Highway Safety. Thank you so much for being with me today and sharing this information.
7: You're welcome.
5: Have a great day.
6: Thanks for having us.
5: And great information when it comes to helping your teens be safe this holiday weekend and all the way through the 100 deadliest days through Labor Day. You know, it's interesting, but a lot of people we know are right-handed. But why is that the case? CBS's Stacey Lynn reports.
12: Are you a righty or a lefty? 90% of people around the world are right-handed, and scientists from Oxford University think it could be due to two major evolutionary changes. The study found humans likely developed a right-hand preference as our ancestors began walking upright and growing larger brains. And the researchers say using tools and freeing up the hands for more precise movements may have strengthened right-hand dominance over time. Stacey Lynn, CBS News.
5: So raise your hand out there if you're a righty. I'm raising my hand. You know, one of the biggest ways that cat owners, and you know that I have cats, have changed how they care for their feline friends actually came from the ingenuity of a World War II veteran. WSBT-TV reporter Asher Bookspan has the story.
13: Edward Lowe had recently come back from the Navy to help his dad with their gravel, sand, and clay business. In 1947, a neighbor who did not want to leave her cat out in the cold asked Lowe for sand to use in the litter box. Instead, Lowe gave her an extra bag of clay product he had lying around and wrote kitty litter on it. Lowe, one of the first to put his own image on advertising for his kitty litter. He was also able to differentiate his product using dust and odor control, plus more creative marketing, turning his original invention, a kitty litter used in pet stores, into a second version called Tidy Cat, adding it to grocery store shelves. As Lowe's success continued, Tidy Cat became and still is the leader in the kitty litter industry.
5: Very interesting how that came about. A big TV goodbye is kind of sad from a late night funny man. CBS's Deborah Rodriguez has the details.
14: The show has been a joy for us to do for you.
15: After 11 years of hosting The Late Show on CBS, Stephen Colbert signed off after disappointing a few celebrity audience members.
16: I'm just curious when our interview starts. I have an extremely long poem I want to recite, and I don't want to run out of time.
15: Paul Rudd stormed out. So did Tim Meadows and Bryan Cranston.
17: Maybe I could be your last guest.
18: The thing is that we already have a pretty special one lined up.
15: The guy who got the honors?
17: Hey, Steve. What about me?
15: Paul McCartney, who invited Stephen to join him for a musical farewell. The former Beatle turned out the lights at the Ed Sullivan Theater for good. Deborah Rodriguez, CBS News, New York.
5: In fact, McCartney gifted Colbert a framed color photo of the Beatles on the Ed Sullivan Show at the theater from 1964. Stephen said the Pope canceled on him last night because, well, the hot dogs were bad. So that's great. Let's head out to the Johnson Hyundai Traffic Center right now, though, and see how the traffic's doing. Hopefully it is good. Brandon Wright, how are the roads looking?
8: Looks like some people are actually hitting the roadway, maybe heading to work, maybe for travel, but we are picking up some volume this morning. Let's start with 440. Things look sluggish for you between Capitol Boulevard and Wake Forest Road. I-87 southbound slowing down just after Smithfield Road as you approach your 540 interchange. 40 through South Raleigh also picking up some additional volume between Lake Wheeler Road and US 1. 540 in North Raleigh also picking up some volume approaching Capitol Boulevard on the westbound lanes. 885 in Durham picking up some southbound volume between Ellis and I-40. Those northbound lanes also seeing some increased volume as you approach TW Alexander from Cornwallis Road. You're still moving well if you're leaving the area. 40 eastbound moves well between Clayton and Benson. And, you know, if you're heading into Virginia, 85 northbound also moving well between Oxford and Henderson. Drive into Johnson Hyundai this May. Well-qualified buyers get 0% APR for 60 months or lease a 2026 Tucson or 2026 Santa Fe for only $239 at Johnson Hyundai. 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I'm Brandon Wright, and that's the latest from the Johnson Hyundai Traffic Center.
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20: In CN News, I'm John Champion. AAA says a record number of North Carolinians are expected to travel this Memorial Day weekend. More than 1.3 million people across the state are projected to go at least 50 miles from home, with most travelers taking to the roads despite higher gas prices heading into the summer travel season. Two-time NASCAR Cup Series champion Kyle Busch has died at the age of 41. Kyle Nasheim has the latest.
1: Busch passed away Thursday after being hospitalized with what his family described as a severe illness. NASCAR called Busch one of the sport's greatest and fiercest drivers during a career that spanned more than two decades. Busch won Cup Series titles in 2015 and 2019 and became one of the winningest drivers in NASCAR history. Busch also built a loyal fan base known as Rowdy Nation. He is survived by his wife, Samantha, and their two children. I'm Kyle Nasheim.
20: North Carolina is the home of NASCAR. Many people are reacting to the death of Busch. Former driver Robert Presley, who lives in Asheville, tells WLOS.
21: It's still hard to believe. 41 years old, and he's gone. I just feel for the family so much.
20: The executive director of the North Carolina State Board of Elections has moved to fire the new Hanover County Elections Director. Marianne Misha has the story.
3: Danae Harris has been on paid suspension since March 19th. The specific reason for her suspension and proposed termination have not been disclosed publicly. Under state law, the full state board now has just 20 days to reject the decision, making June 9th the key deadline. If the board takes no action by then, the firing stands automatically. I'm Marianne Misha.
20: State lawmakers are advancing a proposed constitutional amendment that would place the state's right to work law into the state constitution if voters approve it. The measure would prevent workers from being required to join a union as a condition of employment. Braxton Winston, president of the state AFL-CIO, tells CBS 17.
22: We are the only state in the nation that does not have collective bargaining rights for public sector employees.
20: You're listening to NCN News. The highest level of drought has returned to North Carolina. Shadate Hargett Hill has the latest.
23: 1 week after exceptional levels called D4 were eliminated from the state, they have returned to an area just southeast of Boone in the North Carolina mountains. Now 65% of the state is in extreme drought, including the majority of central North Carolina. And 97% of the state is in severe drought, with only a small region of far northeast of the state being under a moderate drought. It would take a foot to 14 inches of rainfall in 1 month to completely end the drought conditions locally. I'm Shadate Hargett Hill.
20: Models are suggesting as much as 1 to 2 inches or more across all of central North Carolina within the next 10 days, with heavier amounts back towards the mountains under the D4 drought levels. The lack of progress at the VinFast auto production site in Chatham County has led to legal action. Bruce Farrell reports.
24: State Attorney General Jeff Jackson has filed suit on behalf of the State Commerce Department against VinFast, alleging the company breached its agreements with the state for the development of that electric vehicle and battery manufacturing facility in Chatham County. Through the lawsuit, North Carolina exercising a contractual right to acquire the property and protect taxpayer investments. The company had announced plans for a major auto manufacturing facility with as many as 7,500 jobs. I'm Bruce Farrell.
20: Today's the last broadcasting day for CBS News Radio after 99 years in business. CBS News New York reporter Tony Aiello reports.
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27: 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Those dots encode your printer's serial number, the date, and the exact time you printed, down to the minute. This is not a theory. The Secret Service asked manufacturers to build this in during the 1980s to catch counterfeiters. It worked and helped catch an NSA contractor who leaked a classified document. The yellow dots traced it back to her machine. Inkjet printers don't do this. For sensitive printing, use an inkjet. You can see if your printer does this by going to EFF.org. And get my free newsletter at GetKim.com. 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
4: Your WPTF forecast, cloudy with a high near 76. Overnight, a chance of showers with a low around 64. Saturday, rain with a high near 81.
5: Tired of congestion? Not that kind of congestion. We're talking about this kind. Avoid the congestion and stay informed with traffic on the 8s to keep you moving, whether you're driving to the office.
6: So if you could be here around 9, that would be great.
5: 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Or heading home for the day.
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8: From the Johnson Hyundai Traffic Center, we see that volume building for your holiday weekend or travel. 440 westbound, keeping you busy between New Bern Avenue and Wake Forest Road. 40 working through Southwest Raleigh. You'll start slowing down right around Lake Wheeler Road as you try to make it towards US 1 440 exit there at 293. Durham's 885, keeping you busy this morning between Ellis and I-40. 540 and North Raleigh, also picking up some additional volume between Lewisburg Road and Capitol Boulevard. If you're still trying to work your way towards RDU this morning, you should face little resistance. 40 East, 40 West, approaching those RDU exits. 540 also not keeping you, not slowing you down as you approach Aviation Parkway from Glenwood Avenue. Heading out of the area, 40 Eastbound continues to move well between your Clayton Bypass exit and your I-95 interchange. Drive in the Johnson Hyundai this May. 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I'm Brandon Wright. That's the latest from the Johnson Hyundai Traffic Center.
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2: Your WPTF forecast, cloudy with a high near 76. Overnight, a chance of showers with a low around 64. Saturday, rain with a high near 81.
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4: Good morning and happy Memorial Day weekend. Nice long weekend ahead of us. It's Friday, May 22nd. I'm Lisa Price. Mostly cloudy today, high near 76 right now. It is a little foggy and 62 degrees in the Triangle. WPTF News Time is 7:42. And in a broadcasting career that spanned decades, Christopher Cruz has done everything from covering the latest developments from Washington to doing play-by-play for pro wrestling. But this week has been a difficult one. Cruz is saying goodbye as CBS Radio signs off tonight. Cruz joined Jeff Hamlin earlier this week to reflect on CBS's legacy.
5: As you walked into studios this week in Washington, D.C., what have you felt?
6: Well, it's been difficult. It's been emotional. I'm talking to you now from a studio where I record magazines as a paid narrator for the Library of Congress, so I'll be doing a lot more of that. But I did the overnight shift, and my last shift was 3:31. Then I went home and slept, and here I am. And I still get a little bit of cleanup work and things to do on Thursday. But my producer in New York said I was anchoring the last newscast, CBS News Radio newscast from the fabled Washington, D.C. Bureau.
5: How does that make you feel? There has to be a strange sense of pride in that, but also some remorsefulness as well.
6: Yeah, there is, and I'm also going to be anchoring the last newscast Friday night up in New York. And, yeah, there's pride. I mean, you know, I tell people that, you know, I've been here almost 5 years, but some people have been here 30 and 40 years. But, you know, I got here as when I lived in North Carolina, I had a plaque on my office wall that said, I'm not from the South, but I got here as soon as I could. And I feel the same way about CBS News Radio. I mean, I tried all my life to get there and finally made it at age 62, and it was going to work for a few more years. And I just never thought it would end. I just never thought that the radio network would end because we were on Sirius XM. And as well as affiliates like you, about 700 affiliates throughout the country. So it just seemed like there was enough support, but I guess the future is television.
5: I'm obviously a radio person as well, and always looked at CBS News as the gold standard when it came to radio news, as you did as well. And I think you described what it meant to be hired at that stage of your life by CBS News very well. What is it? Are we in a? Is the sign that this network is going away? Is it a sign that we're in a post-factual society now?
6: You say a slide?
5: Yeah. In a way, a post-factual society, maybe.
6: Well, it's interesting. I mean, you know, I've always thought of radio as pretty neutral. I mean, you know, there's Fox News Radio, there's Salem, which are on the right, and, you know, I'm sure there are some left-leaning news organizations on radio, but, you know, we try to play it right down the middle. I know ABC News does the same thing, and it is. It's a headline service. It's just boom, boom, boom, boom, boom. We don't talk about what's right or what's wrong, and if you give us, you know, I mean, there was an old phrase, I think they used it in New York City, give us 22 minutes and we'll give you the world, And so with us, you know, give us just 3 minutes and we'll tell you, you know, the headlines and what you need to know. And then, you know, when you're driving in your car or you're, you know, you're doing work at home or something, you can listen to us. You don't have to, you know, pull up a screen. You don't have to, you know, turn on the television. You can just listen to us. And, you know, if the world is imploding, we'll tell you. And I don't know why more people don't want that anymore. I mean, I you know, like many of us, I had a CD player in my old car and radio and everything. And it just seems like people don't, my millennial wife, she's 24 years younger than me. The only radio she owns is in the car, in her car. And she just gets her news from other places, which puzzles me because it doesn't meet the standards. I mean, if you only knew what goes on at CBS News, every word is parsed. Every, you know, audio cut that we select, you know, is it fair? Is it balanced? And I don't know that a lot of the sources that my wife and others use is that type of, you know, vetted material.
5: Do you think that people are just now looking for their preferred versions of the truth instead of an objective truth?
6: Oh, for sure. I mean, I've over the years, since the rise of President Trump, I've lost friends on the left and on the right, because whenever I would say something that differed from the party line, they just didn't want to hear it. They really wanted to be reinforced. You know, in the studio, we have, you know, monitors, and we don't have the sound up, but you'll see Fox News with the chyrons and MS.now with the chyrons and CNN with the chyrons. And, you know, if you watch only one of those, you get a certain worldview, and the rest of it is almost either invalidated or it isn't even discussed. There are things that are discussed on Fox News that aren't discussed on MS.now and vice versa. So it's not only limited in terms of your political persuasion, it's limited in terms of the actual information that's coming at you.
5: And those people, regardless of which side they're choosing, they're living different realities now.
6: Oh, yeah, and never the twain shall meet. I mean, I have, you know, as I say, I've talked to friends on the left and on the right, and I will mention something, and they'll say, what is that, or where is that? And I'll be like, well, it was on the AP wire, you know, it was on this, it was on that, it was in the New York Times, the Washington Post, it was on CBS News. But, you know, they're, you know, we call it the siloing effect. You know, you can be on the internet, and whether you're on the left or on the right, you can have news that, well, I call it news, but views and events that only appeal to you, and you don't know what the other side is doing.
4: 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Let's head out to the Johnson Hyundai Traffic Center now, and Brandon Wright. Okay, tell me, things are still going well.
7: Things are still moving relatively well for us. We are just seeing some minor slowing for the morning commute. 440 westbound continues to have some minor slowing between New Bern Avenue and Capitol Boulevard. Looks like some additional volume is picked up as you approach Lake Boone Trail down from Glenwood Avenue. 40 through South Raleigh. That's also keeping you busy between South Saunders Street and your US 1 exits. Durham's 885. Still moving a little sluggish this morning on those southbound lanes between Ellis and I-40. 40 heading into RDU. Still moves well east and west. 540 also approaching your RDU exits. Not slowing you down one bit. 40 in from Johnston County continues to move well between the Clayton Bypass and Jones Sausage Road. I'm Brandon Wright. That's the latest from the Johnson Hyundai Traffic Center.
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2: Your WPTF forecast, cloudy with a high near 76. Overnight, a chance of showers with a low around 64. Saturday, rain with a high near 81.
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4: Good morning. I hope you're having a great Friday. Yeah, you made it through the week. And it's a long weekend for most of us, so I hope you're ready to enjoy and stay safe this weekend. It's May 22nd. Yeah, it is Memorial Day weekend. High today near 76. We are expecting rain, but we need it. We're actually expecting rain the whole weekend, but it will stay a bit cooler than it has been earlier this week. Right now, it is foggy and 62. And Jeff Hamlin is here. He has the latest on sports. Jeff?
17: NCN Sports, I'm Jeff Hamlin. Kyle Busch, a two-time NASCAR Cup champion who won on every NASCAR track he ever competed on, has died. Richard Childress Racing released a statement Thursday saying that Busch suffered from a severe illness. Busch won more races at NASCAR's top three levels than any other competitor. His death comes just 6 days after he won a Craftsman Truck Series race in Dover, his 234th NASCAR win. Busch's 63 NASCAR Cup victories ranks ninth all time, and he was named one of NASCAR's 75 greatest drivers in 2023. Kyle Busch, who resided in Charlotte, was 41. The Carolina Hurricanes have suffered its first loss of the Stanley Cup playoffs. The Montreal Canadiens scored three goals in the opening 8 minutes and 11 seconds to defeat the Canes 6-2 at the Lenovo Center in Raleigh to take Game 1 of the Eastern Conference Finals. After Seth Jarvis scored just 33 seconds into the game, Montreal followed with four unanswered goals. Alexander Texier scored the game winner, while Jaran Slakowski scored on a highlight reel tally in the third. The Canes gave up just five goals the entire series against Ottawa and Philadelphia, but gave up six last night. The ACC baseball tournament continues at Truist Field in Charlotte this afternoon with two quarterfinal games. North Carolina will face Virginia Tech at 11 o'clock this morning. Then it will be Florida State versus Pittsburgh. On Thursday, Miami advanced to the semifinals, beating Boston College 8-2. In the Division II baseball tournament, Catawba College takes game one of the best of three Southeast Super Regional. The Indians defeated Francis Marion 12-7. Catawba one win away from the Division II World Series at the USA Baseball Complex in Cary. Minor league baseball from last night in the International League. The Durham Bulls defeat the Nashville Sound 6-0, and the Gwinnett Stripers beat the Charlotte Knights. You're listening to Sports from NCN. The New York Knicks dominated the Cleveland Cavaliers 109-93 in Game 2 of the Eastern Conference Finals of the NBA playoffs. Josh Hart scored 26 points as New York put all five of its starters in double figures. The Knicks now lead the best of seven series 2-0. In women's professional basketball in the Upshot League, the Charlotte Crown loses its first ever home game at Bojangles Coliseum. The Jacksonville Waves defeated Charlotte 98-86. Former UNC Tar Heel Deja Kelly and former Duke Blue Devil Reagan Richardson each had 17 points for Charlotte. In the NFL, Matthew Stafford has agreed to a one-year contract extension with the Los Angeles Rams worth $55 million. Stafford led Los Angeles to the 2021 World Championship. That's sports. I'm Chip Hamlin on NCN.
4: Thanks, Jeff. It's been just 5 years after the birth of the program, the Duke softball team, in fact, just 5 years rather, after the birth of the program, the Duke softball team won its first regional championship in Durham on this day 4 years ago. And Jeff Hamlin has details on this day in North Carolina sports history.
18: On this day in 2022, the Duke softball team won the Durham regional championship of the NCAA softball tournament. The Blue Devils defeated Georgia 13-5 to advance to a super regional for the first time in program history. Trailing 5-1, Duke scored the game's final 12 runs. Christina Foreman cleared the bases with a double and finished with five RBIs. Jayla Wright came on in relief and tossed three perfect innings with four strikeouts to earn the win. It was Duke's first win of the season when trailing after four innings. On this day in 1999, the Charlotte Hornets defied the odds at the NBA draft lottery. The Hornets earned the number three overall pick despite only having a 0.73% chance of doing so. Charlotte would select Baron Davis in the opening round. Davis would go on to play for the Hornets franchise for six seasons, including its final 3 years in Charlotte. He would become a two-time NBA All-Star and lead the league in steals twice. That's this day in North Carolina sports history. I'm Jeff Hamlin.
4: Thanks, Jeff. It's the end of an era for The Late Show with Stephen Colbert, CBS Radio News as well. Bad weather cancels Dos Amigos and celebrate Memorial Day with the music of legendary composer John Williams. Gail Hurd has all of those details in today's entertainment news.
0: Late Show host Stephen Colbert took the stage for the last time as the final broadcast of The Late Show aired Thursday night on CBS from the famous Ed Sullivan Theater, where Colbert opened with a monologue detailing his time on the show.
19: If you're just tuning into The Late Show, you missed a lot. Tonight is our final broadcast from the Ed Sullivan Theater, where... No, we were lucky enough to be here for the last 11 years.
0: Bryan Cranston, Paul Rudd, Tim Meadows, Ryan Reynolds, Neil deGrasse Tyson, and the other five late-night hosts stopped through. Colbert's final guest, Sir Paul McCartney, gifted him a signed picture of the Beatles performing at the Ed Sullivan Theater in 1964 and performed. Tonight, CBS News is saying goodbye to what existed before any of its television and streaming platforms, the CBS Radio News Division. After almost a century, the radio team is signing off for the last time. CBS News' Mark Strassman.
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21: And what do you think America will miss most about it?
22: 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Really, an American institution is what we're losing here. And I think people will notice that.
20: It's been a reliable companion for generations. 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
0: And celebrate Memorial Day weekend with an American celebration, the music of John Williams, Sunday at Carrie's Cocobooth Amphitheater. Tonight, ZZ Top and Dwight Yoakam's Dos Amigos tour has been postponed to September 24th due to rain. I'm Gail Hurd, and that's entertainment.
4: Thanks, Gail. Now let's head out to the Johnson Hyundai Traffic Center and Brandon Wright. How's it going?
7: Yes, we're still seeing some light volume this morning for the morning commute. 40 westbound keeping you busy in South Raleigh between South Saunders and US 1. 440 also slowing you down approaching Capitol Boulevard on over towards Wake Forest Road. Durham's 885 also sluggish this morning between Ellis and I-40. If you're still heading into RDU this morning, still no major problems on 40 east to 40 west approaching your RDU exit. Same story with 540 if you're approaching RDU from your 540 exit between Glenwood Avenue and Aviation Parkway. You'll face little resistance. I'm Brandon Wright. That's the latest from the Johnson Hyundai Traffic Center.
4: Thanks, Brandon. Your WPTF forecast, well, rain. Yeah, rain likely today. Mainly this evening, though. Otherwise, mostly cloudy with a high near 76. Tonight, more rain, low around 64. Tomorrow, even more rain, but probably more in the afternoon. It's going to be scattered. Possibly a thunderstorm, high near 81. Same thing for Sunday, showers likely, and possibly a thunderstorm, high near 84. Memorial Day, showers likely, high around 85. So right now it is foggy and 62. Stay with us as the news continues. 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
25: I'm Deborah Rodriguez. We begin with pushback on Capitol Hill over potential taxpayer-funded payouts to President Trump's allies, who claim they were wronged by the Biden administration. Correspondent Ed O'Keefe is at the White House.
1: The nearly $1.8 billion fund created by the Justice Department to compensate people who say they were targeted by government actions is drawing intense pushback from Democrats.
5: This administration is acting as if the American people are their ATM.
1: And now, a growing number of Republicans, like North Carolina Senator Tom Tillis, who calls the fund, quote, a payout pot for punks.
25: Racing fans were stunned to learn NASCAR legend Kyle Busch had died at the age of 41. His family says he'd been in the hospital hours before for what he called a severe illness. They're not specifying the cause of death. Busch's former teammate Jimmy Johnson tells CBS Mornings.
6: A great personality behind the wheel. You know, his nickname was Rowdy. A fierce competitor, but then at the same time, helmet comes off with his family. A husband.
25: Busch leaves behind a wife and two children. He was set to race in the Coca-Cola 600 in Charlotte Sunday, but dropped out yesterday morning. A lot of Americans are staying put for the Memorial Day weekend because of wartime gas prices and inflation. Darshell Purifoy spending a bundle to drive from Orlando to Mobile.
8: They need to figure it out so that we can get back to, like, living and not making, like, the hard choices of whether we're going to travel. Are we going to eat out? Like, are we going to stay home?
25: The average price for a gallon of regular today, $4.55. This time last year, it was $3.20. It's a wrap for CBS's Late Night Talker. Correspondent Jared Hill has the story from New York.
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10: And with that, Stephen Colbert closed out an 11-year run as host of CBS's The Late Show. In July of 2025, CBS parent company Paramount announced Colbert's cancellation, calling it a purely financial decision against a challenging backdrop in late night. It is not related in any way to the show's performance, content, or other matters happening at Paramount.
25: Legal problems piling up for a former prince. CBS's Vicky Barker has details from London.
26: A British police force has officially expanded its investigation into Andrew Mountbatten Windsor to include possible sexual misconduct allegations. It's asking witnesses to contact them if they believe they have information about alleged sexual or professional misconduct involving the king's disgraced younger brother.
25: Police there already investigating his ties to the late Jeffrey Epstein. Dow futures are up 176. This is CBS News.
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2: I'm Marianne Mijab. A crash ended with a vehicle fire in Raleigh early this morning. Crews responded just after 2 a.m. to a head-on collision on Fall Rivers Avenue. One of the vehicles also hit a tree. It's not yet clear if anyone was injured. Two-time NASCAR Cup Series champion Kyle Busch has died at the age of 41. Kyle Nasheim has the latest.
31: Busch passed away Thursday after being hospitalized with what his family described as a severe illness. NASCAR called Busch one of the sport's greatest and fiercest drivers during a career that spanned more than two decades. Busch won Cup Series titles in 2015 and 2019 and became one of the winningest drivers in NASCAR history. Busch also built a loyal fan base known as Rowdy Nation. He is survived by his wife Samantha and their two children. I'm Kyle Nasheim.
2: Raleigh police arrested 49-year-old Roger Riddick Thursday in connection to a 2019 murder. Riddick has been charged in the murder of Jorge Zelaya. Zelaya was found dead in the parking lot of the Brentwood Park Community Center. State lawmakers are moving forward with a proposed constitutional amendment that, with voter approval, would add the state's right-to-work law to the state constitution. The law prevents workers from being required to join a union as a condition of employment. Republicans want to enshrine that right into the state constitution. Donald Bryson, CEO of the John Locke Foundation, tells CBS 17.
32: Right to Work is a pro-worker movement, and we believe that workers who join unions or don't join unions have that right to association. They have a right to join a union or they have a right to not join a union.
2: North Carolina has been a right-to-work state since 1947. Eight Wake County public schools will see calendar changes. District leaders say the Board of Education approved having these schools operate on a track 4 schedule, meaning they will follow a calendar with 4 9-week quarters followed by a 3-week break. The new calendar will be implemented during the 2027-28 school year for all but one school, which will shift during the 2028-29 school year. Republicans in the State House of Representatives overrode Governor Josh Stein's veto of a school choice bill Wednesday. The Education Choice of Children Act will enroll North Carolina in the Federal Education Tax Credit Program that's part of President Donald Trump's One Big Beautiful Bill Act. Republican Representative Julie Von Hafen is opposed to the measure and said,
3: "This veto and undermine public education. All voucher programs, direct funding and resources away from underfunded public schools."
2: The measure would conform state law to a new federal law passed under Republican President Donald Trump, giving tax breaks to people who donate to educational scholarship programs. A bill in the General Assembly could drastically change access to IVF services and abortion laws in the state. Republicans introduced House Bill 1232. It looks to amend the state constitution to define life as happening at the moment of fertilization. Democratic Senator Sophia Chidlick tells CBS 17.
11: "I think we should be mandating that insurance covers this. We should be affirming IVF as a right for North Carolinians and not trying to take it away in ways that are

0: unscientific and discriminatory.
1: If the bill did pass in the General Assembly and was passed by voters, it would go into effect next year. The State Bureau of Investigation is working to have cameras that read drivers' license plates across the state. Burlington driver Dale Fogelman tells WGHP.
2: I use discretion 100% at point placing them out there. Yeah, it'll probably revenue in, but look at the cost it's going to cost the state and us taxpayers.
1: The SBI needs $225,000 in funding to continue its work with vendors who sell the cameras to law enforcement agencies across the state. Officials are also asking lawmakers to consider grant funding for agencies. The Carolina Hurricanes fell to the Montreal Canadiens in Game 1 of the Eastern Conference Final. This marks their first loss in the 2026 NHL playoffs. Game 2 is set for Saturday in Raleigh. Your WPTF forecast, cloudy with a high near 76. Marianne Mija, WPTF News.
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4: Good morning. I'm Lisa Price. It's Friday, May 22nd, ahead of a holiday weekend, a very special holiday weekend where we remember those that we have lost, the brightest and the bravest that have gone and served for us. You know, coming up this hour, though, we're going to have the co-founder of SimpliFiber. It's a Raleigh-based startup gaining national attention for reinventing one of the world's most wasteful industries, which is manufacturing. And North Carolina, having been a textile manufacturing-based state, very important information and things that they're doing to help the environment that's coming up. And we're also going to talk about flags for Memorial Day, very special flags. But right now, we're going to check on traffic. Let's head out to the Johnson Hyundai Traffic Center. Brandon Wright. All right, I'm keeping my fingers crossed. We still good on accidents? No accidents right now?
5: No accidents right now. We're still good on that. We are still seeing, you know, just some increase of volume, especially on 440. That congestion's between New Bern Avenue and Wake Forest Road. 40 westbound also slowing you down approaching your US 1 440 exit ramps if you're trying to work your way either US 1 or 440. Taking a look at Durham's 885, those southbound lanes are filling up again between Ellis and I-40. We're not seeing a whole lot of volume approaching RDU this morning, so that's good. If you're traveling 40 east, 40 west, and you need to get to RDU, you're able to do so problem-free. Same thing if you're on 540 and you're traveling, you know, making your way towards RDU. Things move well for you between Glenwood Avenue and your RDU ramps. I'm Brandon Wright, and that's the latest from the Johnson Hyundai Traffic Center.
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3: Your WPTF forecast, cloudy with a high near 76. Overnight, a chance of showers with a low around 64. Saturday, rain with a high near 81.
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5: Good morning. It's Friday, May 22nd. Hope you're having a wonderful day, TGIF, before a long weekend. Be very safe if you're heading out because Memorial Day, we're expecting a lot of people on the roads, a lot of people traveling. If you're at the airport, be patient. You might be in a line going through security. It's okay, though. You'll make it. You'll make it to your flight on time. Right now, it is misty and 62 degrees. We have a high near 76 today. A lot better. About 20 degrees less than what we've been seeing the past few days. And we're looking at rain over the next few days. So you can probably dodge the showers for your plans. WPTF News Time is 8:12. And I had a chance to talk to the founder of a Raleigh-based startup that's gaining national attention for reinventing one of the world's most wasteful industries, and it's one that really was heavy in North Carolina, manufacturing, especially textiles. And let's find out exactly what they're doing. I'd like to welcome to the show someone very special that's going to explain a really new way of manufacturing that is environmentally friendly. It's actually based on textile productions, and I'm going to let her tell us about it. I'd like to welcome to the show Maria Incher Orang, and I hope I pronounced your name right. She's the co-founder of Simplifiber. How you doing?
6: That was perfect.
5: Thank you, Maria.
6: Hi. Nice to be here.
5: I have the first question I want to know, how did you settle on Raleigh as a location for Simplifiber?
6: Oh, that's a great question. Actually, Raleigh had three different things that we really needed as a company. So we needed a network of available engineers of the right type. We also needed universities in the area to work with so that we could expand some of the resources and not have to have them internally at the company. And there's also the historical textile hub in the U.S. in Raleigh. So it's gone away a little bit, but it's still there. There's a lot of manufacturing of things in Raleigh, a lot of still manufacturing of furniture and textiles. So a lot of knowledge here.
5: Yes, there is. And I'm glad you brought that up because I have in my notes, we've been a leader in textiles for a while. Like you said, it has gone down, especially like with Burlington Mills, I think, and other places changing ownership and the way they do things. But I thought this was fascinating. Simplifiber, actually, you're trying to reinvent one of the world's most wasteful industries, which is manufacturing. Mm-hmm. And you're doing it by making bio-based materials from natural fibers. And this is what gets me, so you're going to have to explain this to me, that can be molded directly into the product. How does that work?
6: Yeah, so it's actually very close to two already very heavily industrialized things. So it's kind of a cross between paper making and injection molding of plastic. And what we're doing is instead of starting with a fiber, spinning a yarn, weaving or knitting a textile, cutting that out, and sewing it all back together into a shape, what we do is we start with the fibers, and then we go in one process to make the shape and the material at the same time. So what that looks like is we start with a liquid slurry of fibers. That liquid is introduced into a mold, and a vacuum draws the fibers into place. As the liquid, which is water, actually, is removed, the fibers, they interlock and set, and a final press perfects the finish. And so instead of a flat sheet, what you actually get is a three-dimensional part. It's not pieced together, it's formed.
5: That is so neat. I mean, it's like the 3D printing of manufacturing. Yeah, But, you know, the products, too, they're biodegradable and environmentally friendly. That is so important. As part of your technology to, well, as part of your goal, rather, to reduce carbon emissions, production waste, and reliance on plastics.
6: Yeah, and like it all kind of goes hand in hand because it's such a good set of materials. It's abundant, not an expensive material. You know, this all really started when I was in my own industry of fashion, and I saw the whole industry moving towards plastic. And really, that was because of cost and convenience, mm-hmm. because plastic came into our history as humans at a time when we were getting into scaled production.
5: Right.
6: So there are a lot of systems that are made to make plastic products at scale, but then we still have all of these natural materials that we've been using for hundreds of thousands of years that never got that update, not recently anyway. So what we're doing is we're providing an update to be able to enable people to work with natural materials at scale, very much in the same way as plastic has been used at scale.
5: That's actually taking us into the next generation of American manufacturing. And
6: yes.
5: You're a startup that's doing it. This is a huge area for startups. I know that was important for you, the university structure and the majors like, sorry, I'm going to do a shout-out here. NC State grad.
6: Yes.
5: So, you know, you've got this wonderful engineering school and all these other schools, including the community colleges that are focusing in on manufacturing and STEM technology. Yeah. But you're actually seeing an increase, and we're seeing an increase statewide, in sustainable production. In fact, we're kind of becoming a center for climate innovation, and you're part of that. How does that make you feel?
6: Yeah. Oh, I mean, I love it. I think it's so important to do. And what I love about Raleigh is, you know, you do have all of these programs at the schools here, like especially NC State, very, very well, well-created programs with a lot of resources, great people coming out of those programs. We've actually hired more than half of our team from NC State and the colleges around in this area. And I see Raleigh as a place, one of those rare places that's really looking towards the future with intentionality and really trying to improve the system along with rebuilding it.
5: And we'll have more with Maria right after our break. Let's head out there to the Johnson Hyundai Traffic Center and Brandon Wright. Hopefully this mist and a little bit of rain is not causing any problems out there, Brandon.
7: You know, it's not causing any major delays. We're looking, you know, at live camera shots here, and we see the mist, we see the fog, we see the volume, but we don't see the slowdown. So that's some good news. So I want everyone listening to know that that's the good news. It looks like everyone's behaving quite nicely. We're busy on Durham's 885 northbound between Cornwallis and TW Alexander. We're busy on 885 southbound, merging onto 40 eastbound. We're busy on 440 westbound between Wake Forest Road and Six Forks Road, but we're not seeing a lot of delays, but we see the volume on the cameras. Again, if you're heading towards RDU this morning, you have no delays. 40 east, 40 west, 540 working your way towards Aviation Parkway, towards that airport exit. Things are moving well for you. If you're leaving the area, 40 eastbound moves well between the Clayton Bypass and I-95. Even if you're heading out towards Virginia, 85 northbound moves well between Creedmoor and Oxford, so no major signs of slowing before you. Drive into Johnson Hyundai this May. 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I'm Brandon Wright, and that's the latest from the Johnson Hyundai Traffic Center.
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3: Your WPTF forecast, cloudy with a high near 76. Overnight, a chance of showers with a low around 64. Saturday, rain with a high near 81.
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5: Good morning. I'm Lisa Price. Hope you're having a great day. WPTF News Times 822 is also May 22nd, so we got a little 22 thing going there. It is misty and 62 degrees. We'll have a high near 76 today, and you can expect rain and some possible thunderstorms throughout the weekend and through Memorial Day. So try just to make your plans around the rain. It'll work. Trust me, it'll be fine. Before the break, we were talking to Maria Incher-Oering, the co-founder of Simplifiber. It's a Raleigh-based startup that's gaining national attention for trying to reinvent one of the world's most wasteful industries, manufacturing. But the big thing, they're part of the Triangle's emergence as a center for climate innovation. You've already partnered with some major global brands and secured some significant funding to expand production. Tell me more about that.
6: Yeah, so we were very lucky early on and very happy to be working with brands like Ghani, who we did a shoe for. We did a shoe up for them that was shown in Paris Fashion Week. And we also did the interior of the new Kia EV2, which is a new model for them that they introduced last year. We did the dash and door panels for that in our material. And we've got a lot of other projects on the go, which I'm really excited about. We can't talk about them yet, but they're really great. And we've been very fortunate to have the support of some amazing investors, many of whom are climate tech-focused, or support women entrepreneurs, or have, you know, really an agenda for improving manufacturing and technology and really building things in the right way. So we've been able to secure just a year and a half ago our Series A fundraise, and we've raised almost $20 million now.
5: This is the kind of startup I like hearing about, and it tells you what you can do as well. And I'm sorry, when you were talking about the cars, I had not even thought about parts that went into cars that you would be producing. Mm-hmm.
6: Yeah, and you know, it's funny because we thought this was a solution for fashion, but actually it's a general manufacturing category, so the applications are really broad. So we're going into, you know, we've been in footwear, we're going into automotive, we're also going into other types of consumer products like consumer electronics, for example. And, you know, there's just a really broad series of applications that we can use this technology in, because it's also producing not just one material, but everything from flexible to very rigid materials, from fully bio-based to super high performance and partly bio-based. So it's designed to be a broad system in terms of what you can put into it, and it's designed to be a kind of like a vending machine of, you know, you get whatever you order in terms of flexibility, the general look, and the fiber types you want to put into it.
5: Well, you know, and thinking about the other industries in the state, like you said, this can be applicable for furniture manufacturing. It can be applicable for so many of, as you know, brought up, textiles. But really, this is just, like you said, the perfect area from Manteo, Murphy to Manteo, that you can find something everywhere. We have so many independent creators and inventors and, you know, people that are craftsmen that really, well, you can bring the bio part, you know, the, hey, let's recycle, let's save the earth part, and then make it environmentally friendly, and you're making the product as well as the service. So
6: Yeah.
5: I'm very impressed, and I want to know what those big projects are. So please keep in touch, Maria. All right? Because I want to hear about what you're doing. Is there anything I didn't ask you about that you would like to mention?
6: How we could choose the different applications. I would say that anywhere today that relies on either pieced together textiles or molded plastics, we can ask, can this be formed instead of assembled, and can it be natural materials instead of plastic? And we provide a solution for that.
5: That's fantastic because, okay, you're also, it's probably in one piece instead of the individual pieces, which makes something weaker. You've got the stronger piece when it's all in one form. My mom and dad taught me that. You know, it's like, hey, it should come on the car, and if it doesn't, then you probably don't want to add it.
6: Exactly. And, you know, the good thing is that this type of system is designed to be competitive at a price level with the existing plastic and all of that. It's not that you're going to have to pay a premium to get something sustainable. This is designed in a way that it can actually compete in the market with current systems.
5: And that means it's passed down to the consumer at a lesser cost.
6: Yeah.
5: And that's what matters.
6: Exactly.
5: Especially in this climate. Maria Incher-Orang, the co-founder of Simplifiber. Thank you so much. I have loved talking about this. This is something so fascinating to me. I'll be honest with you, I still don't really understand how faxes work, but I do understand manufacturing because I worked in manufacturing meters at a manufacturing plant and selling those. And so I've seen the process, and everything can be implemented with this. So thank you for what you're doing. And please keep in touch because we'd love to have you on to share what projects you're taking on next.
6: Well, thanks for having me on. You're welcome to visit us anytime, and really enjoyed talking to you.
5: Thank you. I enjoyed speaking with you as well. Take care, Maria. That was a fun interview. Really enjoyed learning about Simplifiber. All right, now let's head over to the Johnson Hyundai Traffic Center and keep our fingers crossed. I'm knocking on wood, Brandon. Brandon Wright is going to tell us how the traffic's doing, and I'm just hoping there's still no accidents.
0: Still no accidents, so knocking on that wood is definitely working.
5: Okay.
0: we are still having a Friday light here as you get ready for travel and that holiday weekend. Some hot spots for you to be mindful of before you head out the door, though, if you're already in the car. Take a look at 40 westbound. That starts slowing down approaching your US 1 440 exit ramps as you try to work your way either US 1 or 440. Just be careful on the merge. Durham's 885 southbound still causes some ramp delays there with 40 eastbound as you work down towards Davis Drive. Those northbound lanes of 885, some heavy volume between Cornwallis and T.W. Alexander. 440 westbound, some minor slowing between Glenwood Avenue and Lake Boone Trail. If you're working your way towards your airport exits, still moving free and clear either direction, 40 east, 40 west. No major signs of slowing approaching Aviation Parkway on 540 and North Raleigh. Also, if you're heading out of the area, 40 eastbound looks well between your Clayton Bypass and your 95 exits. You'll be able to maybe work your way down towards Wilmington with a few delays. 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I'm Brandon Wright, and that's the latest from the Johnson Hyundai Traffic Center.
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9: NCN News, I'm John Champion. NASCAR driver Kyle Busch died suddenly yesterday. The 41-year-old was one of the greatest racers of all time with a record 234 National Series wins. Bush's former teammate and friend Jimmy Johnson told CBS Mornings when he heard the news.
10: First you hear some rumors and whispers that there's been a medical situation and don't want to believe it or think it's true. And, you know, in a very short period of time, the release came out, the joint release came out, and we all learned that we had lost him.
9: Ahead of Memorial Day, Gold Star families from across the nation gathered Thursday at Fort Bragg's U.S. Army Special Operations Command Memorial Plaza to honor fallen Special Operations soldiers whose names are etched into the memorial wall. Gold Star father of a fallen soldier, Wendell Pelham, tells CBS 17 Memorial Day should serve as a reminder of the sacrifices made by service members.
11: Just take a nanosecond or a minute or two and reflect on why we as Americans have an armed services.
9: The town of Surf City is inviting the community to a ceremony honoring the men and women who died while serving the nation. Ashley Preston tells us more.
12: In a Facebook post, town leaders say this meaningful event offers our community an opportunity to reflect, pay tribute, and come together in gratitude for the sacrifices made by our nation's heroes. Surf City's Memorial Day Remembrance Ceremony begins this morning at 9 at Soundside Park. I'm Ashley Preston.
9: The town of Winterville met Thursday to discuss the first draft of its fiscal year 2026-2027 budget. With a $10 million gap still left in the budget to balance, residents will see an $8.20 increase per month in their sewer bills. You're listening to NCN News. The highest level of drought has returned to North Carolina. Shadate Hargett Hill has the latest.
13: 1 week after exceptional levels called D4 were eliminated from the state, they have returned to an area just southeast of Boone in the North Carolina mountains. Now 65% of the state is in extreme drought, including the majority of central North Carolina. And 97% of the state is in severe drought, with only a small region of far northeast of the state being under a moderate drought. It would take a foot to 14 inches of rainfall in 1 month to completely end the drought conditions locally. I'm Shadate Hargett Hill.
9: Models are suggesting as much as 1 to 2 inches or more across all of central North Carolina within the next 10 days, with heavier amounts back towards the mountains under the D4 drought levels. The lack of progress at the VinFast auto production site in Chatham County has led to legal action. Bruce Farrell reports.
14: State Attorney General Jeff Jackson has filed suit on behalf of the State Commerce Department against VinFast, alleging the company breached its agreements with the state for the development of that electric vehicle and battery manufacturing facility in Chatham County. Through the lawsuit, North Carolina exercising a contractual right to acquire the property and protect taxpayer investments. The company had announced plans for a major auto manufacturing facility with as many as 7,500 jobs. I'm Bruce Farrell.
9: Today's the last broadcasting day for CBS News Radio after 99 years in business. CBS News New York reporter Tony Aiello reports.
15: It's the end of the radio network infused with the DNA of Edward R. Murrow.
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0: Tired of congestion? Not that kind of congestion. We're talking about this kind. Avoid the congestion and stay informed with traffic on the 8s to keep you moving, whether you're driving to the office.
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6: Your WPTF forecast, cloudy with a high near 76. Overnight, a chance of showers with a low around 64. Saturday, rain with a high near 81.
7: From the Johnson Hyundai Traffic Center, still not seeing a whole lot of problems for you. 40 westbound through South Raleigh, that's a hot spot for us. Continues to slow you down between Gorman Street and that US 1440 exit. Durham's 885 southbound, keeping you busy at the merge ramp with 40 eastbound. Those northbound lanes of 885. Also some volume between Cornwallis and TW Alexander that might slow you down just for a moment or two. Heading into RDU this morning, continues to be problem free for you on your 40 eastbound and westbound exits. 540 in North Raleigh also moves well between Glenwood Avenue and those Aviation Parkway exits. Same with 540 eastbound. If you need to make it to RDU, you should make it with little resistance. Heading out this morning, 40 eastbound moves well between the Clayton Bypass and your I-95 exits. And if your destination maybe includes somewhere near Virginia, 85 northbound moves well between Henderson and that Virginia state line. Driving the Johnson Hyundai this May, well-qualified buyers get 0% APR for 60 months or lease a 2026 Tucson or 2026 Santa Fe for $239 at Johnson Hyundai. 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I'm Brandon Wright. That's the latest from the Johnson Hyundai Traffic Center.
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1: Your WPTF forecast, cloudy with a high near 76. Overnight, a chance of showers with a low around 64. Saturday, rain with a high near 81.
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3: Good morning. I'm Lisa Price. It's Friday, May 22nd. I'm in for Tony Rigsby. Don't worry, he's back Tuesday. But we're going to give you all the news and information you need this morning. Today, high near 76. Right now, it is misting and 61 degrees. We're going to have that mist off and on today and actually throughout the weekend between showers and thunderstorms. But we need the rain, so let's all be thankful that that's happening. Now, unless you live close to Hillsboro, you probably wouldn't think Carrot Top Industries made flags. But after months of careful planning and strategy, the 45-year-old company that started in Chicago and later moved to Orange County rolled out a new name, more closely tied to its product and core values, freedom and glory. Liz Morris is the CEO, and she joined Jeff Hamlin to share how they stay busy during Memorial Day weekend.
4: You sell flags of all sizes, and is this your busiest time of the year?
5: Oh, absolutely. This is what we're training for all year. Memorial Day weekend, then July 4th, and this year we've got America's 250th birthday. And also, it's the 25th anniversary of 9/11, so it's a huge year for us.
4: So your father actually started Carrot Top, and how did that begin?
5: Yeah, so my dad started the company more than 45 years ago in the attic in our house in Chicago, and he called it Carrot Top because, he had red hair. And also, he always sold flags, but he wasn't sure if he might expand into other products. But after all these years, we felt the name should say what we actually stand for. So, everything our customers have trusted about us is still here. We just changed our name to go by something that kind of says more clearly what we sell.
4: Right. And people might think they're dealing with, something that a comedian might sell or something.
5: Well, that's what I was going to say. Yeah. It's a unique and definitely memorable name. And it started, in 1980 before the comedian, but people would definitely be confused about that. Not so much confusion about, the vegetable, but there could have been some.
4: Right. And so initially, when you began to take over the company, as your father decided to step away, was there some reluctance about changing the name?
5: No. He always said to me, Liz, if you want to change it, I'm behind you, and I understand why you might want to change it. Mm-hmm. So he's been supportive the whole way, and it was almost 2 years of work kind of coming up with a new name, getting comfortable, talking to some of our customers, and gearing up to take that risk to change the name.
4: I would think that you work with people in Washington, D.C., and I would think that a lot of companies would jump at the chance to fly American flags from a company that's based in the United States. How much of a fight is that for you?
5: We have customers nationwide. We're selling to businesses, schools, municipalities, cemeteries, Americans nationwide. But I think, we hold statistics from, you can see statistics around what's imported. And right now, over half of the flags that are sold in the U.S. are imported, which is, it's surprising, and it's something, I really advocate for domestic manufacturing and support of things that are made in America.
4: And you're doing stuff for people right in your own backyard, UNC Chapel Hill field hockey team.
5: Oh, yeah.
4: What are you doing for them?
5: Yeah, so, well, first of all, actually, many years ago, played field hockey at UNC, mm-hmm. and my coach there really inspired a big part of our now brand story, which is she told me about an analogy of a drop of dye in a bucket of water. And that analogy has stayed with me all these years. And it's something that I felt like brought together my father's legacy and me carrying the business forward. And it you know, talks about why we do what we do, you know, helping people fly a flag they can be proud of, but also trying to have, you know, a belief in that small actions can have a ripple effect.
4: Right. And obviously that's taking a risk in and of itself. You believe that is patriotic, right?
5: I do. Yeah, I do.
4: Yeah. And you also host a podcast too, on top of all this, right, called Freedom and Glory, right?
5: Yes, it's called Freedom and Glory, Tales of American Spirit. And we interview guests around that same kind of concept of the belief that small actions can create a lasting change. So we'll talk to entrepreneurs or community leaders or people who wanted to kind of start something. And it's usually from a small idea that blossomed into something.
4: Right. And you've talked to various people, Gold Star families, among
5: them. Yes. Mm-hmm. Yeah. Our guest from the May episode, which just came out, I think, last week, Holly Higgins, she's a Gold Star mom, and her son, Danny, was killed. Mm-hmm. He was on the bomb squad, and he was actually walking through a field that was cleared of bombs and stepped on a strike plate.
4: Wow. So obviously a lot goes into that and in that interview, and I can only imagine what that sounds like. You can hear that by going to Freedom and Glory, whatever you listen to your podcast, and you can learn more if you want to get an American flag or any American flag paraphernalia. You can go to freedomandglory.com. Liz, we thank you so much for joining us here today. Liz Morris, CEO of Freedom and Glory in Hillsboro. Liz, thank you so much.
5: Thank you, Jeff.
3: Okay, let's head out to the Johnson Hyundai Traffic Center and Brandon Wright. Okay, it's been a smooth morning, light traffic. We still doing good?
6: We are still doing good. Just some light volume out there this morning, hanging around there around a 40 westbound approaching US 1, 440. You'll be slowing at the merge with 440 or US 1, depending on which direction you'd like to head. 885 northbound, still keeping you busy this morning, just past TW Alexander. Those southbound lanes of 885 keeping you busy at the merge point with 40 eastbound. The good news, again, if you're heading towards RDU from 40 west to 40 east, you should face little resistance getting to your RDU exits. Same story if you're 540 east or west heading towards RDU, you should be able to get to RDU with minimal delay. I'm Brandon Wright, and that's the latest from the Johnson Hyundai Traffic Center.
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1: Your WPTF forecast, cloudy with a high near 76. Overnight, a chance of showers with a low around 64. Saturday, rain with a high near 81.
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3: Good morning. It's Friday, May 22nd. I'm Lisa Price. I'm in for Tony Rigsby. Don't worry, he'll be back Tuesday. And we're all going to take a break on Memorial Day. So, yeah, that's nice. But we will have a special, so we will be airing some wonderful content for you to honor those who have given their lives and that we honor on Memorial Day to begin with. But Jeff Hamlin's here right now, and he has the latest on sports. Jeff?
15: NCN Sports, I'm Jeff Hamlin. Kyle Busch, a two-time NASCAR Cup champion who won on every NASCAR track he ever competed on, has died. Richard Childress Racing released a statement Thursday saying that Busch suffered from a severe illness. Busch won more races at NASCAR's top three levels than any other competitor. His death comes just 6 days after he won a Craftsman Truck Series race in Dover, his 234th NASCAR win. Busch's 63 NASCAR Cup victories ranks ninth all time, and he was named one of NASCAR's 75 greatest drivers in 2023. Kyle Busch, who resided in Charlotte, was 41. The Carolina Hurricanes have suffered its first loss of the Stanley Cup playoffs. The Montreal Canadiens scored three goals in the opening 8 minutes and 11 seconds to defeat the Canes 6-2 at the Lenovo Center in Raleigh to take game one of the Eastern Conference Finals. After Seth Jarvis scored just 33 seconds into the game, Montreal followed with four unanswered goals. Alexander Texier scored the game winner, while Jaran Slakowski scored on a highlight reel of tally in the third. The Canes gave up just five goals the entire series against Ottawa and Philadelphia, but gave up six last night. The ACC baseball tournament continues at Truist Field in Charlotte this afternoon with two quarterfinal games. North Carolina will face Virginia Tech at 11 o'clock this morning. Then it will be Florida State versus Pittsburgh. On Thursday, Miami advanced to the semifinals, beating Boston College 8-2. In the Division II baseball tournament, Catawba College takes game one of the best of three Southeast Super Regional. The Indians defeated Francis Marion 12-7. Catawba one win away from the Division II World Series at the USA Baseball Complex in Cary. Minor league baseball from last night in the International League. The Durham Bulls defeat the Nashville Sound 6-0, and the Gwinnett Stripers beat the Charlotte Knights. You're listening to Sports from NCN. The New York Knicks dominated the Cleveland Cavaliers 109-93 in Game 2 of the Eastern Conference Finals of the NBA playoffs. Josh Hart scored 26 points as New York put all five of its starters in double figures. The Knicks now lead the best of seven series 2-0. In women's professional basketball in the Upshot League, the Charlotte Crown loses its first ever home game at Bojangles Coliseum. The Jacksonville Waves defeated Charlotte 98-86. Former UNC Tar Heel Deja Kelly and former Duke Blue Devil Reagan Richardson each had 17 points for Charlotte. In the NFL, Matthew Stafford has agreed to a one-year contract extension with the Los Angeles Rams worth $55 million. Stafford led Los Angeles to the 2021 World Championship. That's sports. I'm Jeff Hamlin on NCN.
3: Thanks, Jeff. What happened today in North Carolina history? NCN's Bruce Farrell has the details.
16: May 22nd, 1898. The 1st North Carolina Regiment was dispatched to Camp Cuba Libre in Jacksonville, Florida, for service in the Spanish-American War. The regiment was raised earlier that month, and the troops trained at Camp Bryan Grimes in Raleigh. The camp was established near the state fairgrounds after the Raleigh Chamber of Commerce donated land for it along Hillsborough Street, then on the western outskirts of the city. The camp consisted of nearly 300 tents laid out in rows. Eventually, as the camp took in more volunteers, Camp Dan Russell was established on the fairgrounds to accommodate the 2nd Regiment. After arriving in Florida, the troops stayed there throughout the war, which ended in August 1898, and were subjected to poor conditions, mass desertions, and a lack of supplies. The only service abroad the unit would see was 4 months of guard duty in Cuba between December 1898 and March 1899. North Carolina's other 2 regiments during the war were plagued by outbreaks of disease and dismal conditions. They were stationed in several locations around the southern U.S., but did not go to Cuba.
13: As we salute America 250, this day in North Carolina history, presented in cooperation with the North Carolina Department of Natural and Cultural Resources. Find out more at dncr.nc.gov. I'm Bruce Farrell.
3: 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And we test drive the Subaru Crosstrek Hybrid.
17: 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The hybrid trim also gets you a combined fuel economy of 36 miles per gallon. 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Now, the hybrid's only available on some of the higher trims, so you'll be paying in the mid-30s. Interior is pure Subaru, somewhat minimalist, but it certainly does the job. I did find the lane-keeping system a bit too aggressive for my taste. No 1-5 rating for a specific trim, but the new hybrid version of the Subaru Crosstrek is a nice choice for somebody looking to upgrade their entry-level utility. With a Car Chronicles test drive, I'm Jeff Gilbert, CBS News.
3: Thanks, Jeff. Now let's head out to the Johnson Hyundai Traffic Center and get one last check on Well, I'm going to have to learn to talk, Brandon. One last check of traffic. Brandon Wright, how's it going out there?
6: It's shaped up quite nicely. You know, we're ending the morning without an incident on our major highway, so that's good. Everything's moving free and clear for you. 440, 540, 40, no major signs of slowing. South Raleigh moving well in from Johnston County. If you're heading out right now, maybe you want to head out towards, you know, the Wilmington area or even just down towards the Fayetteville area. 40 eastbound moves well between the Clayton Bypass and your I-95 exits, and no major signs the slowing in at Durham 885 north or south. I'm Brandon Wright. That's the latest from the Johnson Hyundai Traffic Center.
3: Looking at your WPTF forecast, rain likely today. Slight chance of showers and thunderstorms. Otherwise, it's going to be mostly cloudy, a high near 76. Tonight, we do have a chance of showers and thunderstorms. In fact, they'll be more likely and widespread, low around 64. Tomorrow, showers and thunderstorms off and on, high near 81 on Sunday. Same thing, showers likely and possibly a thunderstorm, high near 84. The temperatures are staying down, though, so that really helps. Memorial Day. So Memorial Day Monday, showers likely, then showers and possibly a thunderstorm. So ditto, ditto, ditto, high near 85. Tuesday, same thing. Right now it is foggy and 61 degrees. Stay with us as the news continues. 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
19: I'm Deborah Rodriguez. The risk from an outbreak of Ebola in Congo has just skyrocketed. The warning from the World Health Organization's Director General Tedros Ghebreyesus this past hour. He says cases are spreading quickly.
20: Previously, WHO assessed the risk as high at the national and regional levels and low at global levels. We are now revising our risk assessment to very high at the national level, high at the regional level, and low at global level.
19: He says 82 cases have now been confirmed in the Democratic Republic of Congo, 7 deaths confirmed. But Ghebreyesus acknowledges the epidemic is much larger there. Secretary of State Marco Rubio reporting slight progress in Iran peace talks. It says Tehran's bid to make ships pay for passage in the Strait of Hormuz is, in his words, not acceptable.
0: Iran is trying to create a tolling system. They're trying to convince Oman, by the way, to join them in this tolling system in an international waterway. There is not a country in the world that should accept that.
19: Rubio's comments before a NATO meeting in Sweden, where the alliance is discussing its role in the Strait. President Trump is facing pushback from Republicans in Congress over the nearly $1.8 billion of taxpayer money earmarked for his anti-weaponization fund to pay allies claiming they were wronged by the Biden administration. CBS's Ed O'Keefe is at the White House.
21: Some senators say they pressed for answers and walked away wanting even more clarity on who exactly might get paid. One lawmaker called the fund a, quote, curveball that nobody anticipated, as skepticism, especially among Republicans, continues to grow.
19: Lawmakers left for the holiday without voting on a bill that contains funding for some of the president's priorities, including the White House ballroom. Fans, friends, and fellow racers are remembering NASCAR champ Kyle Busch, who died yesterday at the age of 41.
22: Busch's former teammate and friend Jimmy Johnson told CBS Mornings what he'll remember him for the most.
23: A great personality behind the wheel. You know, his nickname was Rowdy. A fierce competitor, but then at the same time, helmet comes off with his family.
22: Busch leaves behind a wife and two small children.
23: Growing up with this void, experiencing some tragedy on my own and understanding we still try to continue on. My heart breaks for him.
22: Stacy Lynn, CBS News.
19: Family hasn't announced a cause of death. As many Americans head out for the holiday weekend, price of fuel putting a crimp in plans. CBS's Chris Van Cleve.
24: Expedia's summer trends report found it may well be a stay-here summer for many. 63% of travelers said they were planning domestic trips this summer.
19: This is CBS News.
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1: I'm Marianne Mijab. We're learning more about the sudden death of NASCAR legend Kyle Busch. The Associated Press reports Busch became unresponsive Wednesday while testing in a Chevrolet racing simulator in Concord before being taken to a Charlotte hospital. NASCAR confirmed Busch's death Thursday at the age of 41, following what it described as a severe illness. Former driver Robert Presley, who lives in Asheville, tells WLOS.
27: It's still hard to believe. 41 years old, and he's gone. I just feel for the family so much.
1: Presley wants people to remember Busch for who he was, both on and off the track. Republican Senator Tom Tillis says a nearly $1.8 billion fund created by the Trump administration to compensate people who believe they were investigated for political reasons is ludicrous. The fund will help settle a $10 billion lawsuit President Trump filed against the government for an IRS contractor leaking his tax returns. State lawmakers are moving forward with a proposed constitutional amendment that, with voter approval, would add the state's right-to-work law to the state constitution. The law prevents workers from being required to join a union as a condition of employment. Donald Bryson, CEO of the John Locke Foundation, tells CBS 17.
28: That also makes the state more attractive for outside investment. It makes it easier to open up and operate businesses within the state rather than having to haggle out with union contracts.
1: North Carolina has been a right-to-work state since 1947. A bill in the General Assembly could drastically change access to IVF services and abortion laws in the state. Republicans introduced House Bill 1232, which looks to amend the state constitution and define life as happening at the moment of fertilization. Democratic Senator Sophia Chitlick tells CBS 17.
29: This is compassionate health care to help people build families.
1: The Carolina Hurricanes lost for the first time in the 2026 NHL playoffs, falling to the Montreal Canadiens in Game 1 of the Eastern Conference Final. Your WPTF forecast, cloudy with a high near 76. Marianne Mijat, WPTF News.
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32: That familiar sound means the Weekend Gardener Express is heading to Bell's Carpets tomorrow. Hello, friends. Mike Rayley here. Join Rufus Edmonston, Nelsa Cox, and, of course, me from 8 till 11 for the Weekend Gardener live from Bell's Carpets. 2828 Industrial Drive, directly behind Costco in Raleigh. We'll see you bright and early tomorrow.

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1: I'm Miriam Nijab. 8 Wake County Public Schools will see calendar changes. The new calendar will be implemented during the 2027-28 school year for all but one school, which will shift in the 2028-29 school year. Senator Tom Tillis says a nearly $1.8 billion fund created by the Trump administration to compensate people who believe they were investigated for political reasons is ludicrous. The fund will help settle a $10 billion lawsuit President Trump filed against the government for an IRS contractor leaking his tax returns. Tillis tells Spectrum News One.
2: I'm not going to be an attorney and judge its legality, but I think it's stupid on stilts.
1: A former contractor is suing the Bryan Center after Wake County severed its contract with the organization. Sam Daughtry worked for the shelter and is suing the center and two of its leaders due to pay issues. In April, Wake County ended a more than $800,000 contract with the Bryan Center. Marianne Mija, WPTF News.
3: CBS News Brief. The head of the World Health Organization, Tedros Ghebreyesus, has just upgraded the public health risk from Ebola in Congo from high to very high.
4: There are now almost 750 suspected cases and 177 suspected deaths.
3: He says the risk level remains low worldwide. Secretary of State Rubio is calling Iran's push to impose tolls in a key shipping channel not acceptable.
5: If that were to happen in the Straits of Hormuz, it will happen in five other places around the world. Why would countries all over the world say, well, we want to do this too?
3: The racing world is remembering NASCAR champ Kyle Busch. Former teammate Jimmy Johnson tells CBS.
6: Just that spirited, ruthless competitor on track, and I use ruthless in the best way possible. If you took an inch, he was going to take two. There was an amount of respect on the track that you just showed him.
3: Busch died yesterday at 41. No cause given. CBS News.
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1: Your WPTF forecast, cloudy with a high near 76. Overnight, a chance of showers with a low around 64. Saturday, rain with a high near 81.
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7: Hey, it's Amanda here, and I'm back again with Coach Pete. 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
8: Well, if you don't understand what someone's talking about, you're really not going to understand what they mean.
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8: So we take the financial world, we run it through the computer systems, my head, and we come out with some easy ways to understand the complex matters that are explained. 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

0: I love this place. I've been surfing here since I was a kid. Now, seeing my grandson out on the water, it means everything to me. Watching him and taking in the blue waves, the sea breeze, the blurry horizon.
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1: I'm Miriam Nijab. 8 Wake County Public Schools will see calendar changes. The new calendar will be implemented during the 2027-28 school year for all but one school, which will shift in the 2028-29 school year. Senator Tom Tillis says a nearly $1.8 billion fund created by the Trump administration to compensate people who believe they were investigated for political reasons is ludicrous. The fund will help settle a $10 billion lawsuit President Trump filed against the government for an IRS contractor leaking his tax returns. Tillis tells Spectrum News One.
2: I'm not going to be an attorney and judge its legality, but I think it's stupid on stilts.
1: A former contractor is suing the Bryan Center after Wake County severed its contract with the organization. Sam Daughtry worked for the shelter and is suing the center and two of its leaders due to pay issues. In April, Wake County ended a more than $800,000 contract with the Bryan Center. Marianne Mija, WPTF News.
3: CBS News Brief. The head of the World Health Organization says the Ebola outbreak in Congo is spreading rapidly and poses a very high risk there, revising its assessment of the Congo risk from high to very high. Elsewhere in Africa,
4: the situation in Uganda is stable, with two cases confirmed in people who traveled from DRC, with one death.
3: Well, Secretary of State Rubio meets with NATO foreign ministers.
5: In the end, you know, like any alliance, it has to be good for everyone who's involved. It has to be a clear understanding of what the expectations are. And so certainly we'll try to lay the groundwork for that.
3: He reports slight progress in talks with Iran. Sports World mourning the death of racing star Kyle Busch at 41. He was interviewed after a win a week ago.
6: Why do these moments never get old, Kyle?
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3: Busch has been hospitalized. No word on the cause of death. CBS.
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1: Your WPTF forecast, cloudy with a high near 76. Overnight, a chance of showers with a low around 64. Saturday, rain with a high near 81.
8: Hey, it's Amanda here, and I'm back again with Coach Pete. Coach, I was embarrassed, I'm going to be honest, to start working with you because I don't know anything about the financial world. I don't know what these terms mean, but you brought it down to a level that I could understand, and not in a mean way, just in a, hey, this is what I do for a living. Let me explain this to you so that you can understand it and help, you know, me invest my money.
9: Well, if you don't understand what someone's talking about, you're really not going to understand what they mean.
8: Yeah.
9: And so you shouldn't need a dictionary to define what they're doing. Well, I've tried to dumb it down. It's a term that it's used sometimes in a bad way, but dumbing it down is a good way. Let's make it easy to understand.
8: Amen.
9: So we take the financial world, we run it through the computer systems, my head, and we come out with some easy ways to understand the complex matters that are explained. 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We're going to put it in your terms. We're going to make a plan for you. If you call right now, you'll understand exactly what you have.
8: 919-794-7900. 919-794-7900.
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15: Derangement syndrome. One that you could really get behind.
16: I told my staff today that we need an ICD code for Trump derangement syndrome because it is a real thing.
15: Yes.
16: And, I have, lots of friends. I'm not trying to make it a sad story, but I've had many friends come up to me and just say, I can't be your friend anymore. And I'm not feeling sorry for myself. I'm just saying it's a weird anthropological phenomenon.
15: Yes, that, it should be studied.
16: Yeah.
15: I agree. Maybe we get Fauci to hold on. He could just fund some of the gain of function, and we could have the folks in the Wuhan lab just take a good look at the Trump derangement syndrome under a microscope, you know.
8: So that was Adam Carolla and Health and Human Services Secretary RFK Jr. So, you know, we were just speaking with Jonathan Alpert. He's a therapist and the author of Therapy Nation, and we started talking about it. There is no official diagnosis, which is interesting because my husband's a physician, and I was talking to him about this, and he said, I think there's a code for this. It's diagnosable. And he looked, he goes, no, there is not. And I had thought a while ago that they had made one, and maybe it was just, you know, ha-ha and jest. But I want to know from you. 866-408

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11: Welcome back to the Brian Kilmeade Show. So talking about an exchange between Adam Carolla and RFK Jr., and Adam Carolla brought up Trump derangement syndrome and said, you know, I think it's diagnosable. Do you want to see an ICD code, which is what they an official code that doctors put down when they diagnose you with something, they put in the ICD code. And would you go for that. And he said, actually, I've been talking to my staff about it because I do think it's real and I do think it needs to be studied. And I don't say any of this to be derogatory because I do think that it is, it definitely is real. And I don't know if it's like, I don't know if there was something in all of the booster shots from COVID. Who knows? I don't know. But the people who tend to be like boosted, I know people who are still getting COVID boosters. Okay. And they're out there. So maybe that was like a weird government experiment with the boosters because they knew the group of people that would go for it. I don't know. Probably not. But you got to figure out what the hell happened. Is this like a mass psychosis like the Salem witch trials? Like, because they all hang out together because they unfriend and they cut off anyone who disagrees with them. So they live in an echo chamber. A lot of people do, but they live in an echo chamber where the rhetoric is just ratcheted up. And now we're flipping the bird at buildings, and they will assault you. They think it's perfectly okay to assault you if you have a Trump hat on, or because if you have a sign on your lawn for a candidate they don't like, they think it's totally fine to destroy it and steal it and rip it down. And these are normally sane people, and a lot of them are your grandparents, that generation. They were like the aging hippies, and something happened, and they are back to hate Ashbury all of a sudden. Let's go to Kim in Indiana. Kim, you're on the Brian Kilmeade Show. Hi.
12: Hi, thanks for taking my call.
11: Sure.
12: I just wanted to comment on the Trump derangement syndrome, and I'm a woman, but absolutely Republican registered, voted for Trump, etc. But I do want to make the comment that I get a little concerned when we're lumping things such as, quote, Trump derangement syndrome, which is kind of a thing. However, lumping it in with mental health issues, counseling, I just take concern with that. Mental health is a true situation. I'm thankful from a personal family situation that people don't have to hide in the corner, receive therapy.
11: Mm-hmm.
12: And I just think there needs to be a little more thought put into that in terms of lumping general mental health issues and concerns and treatments. What we're seeing in the political arena.
11: Let me ask you, should we not? By getting an ICD code, it can be legitimately studied. So wouldn't we want to legitimately study it to find out if it really is a mental health issue and then treat it? Because they're not happy people. They're very not happy people.
12: No, and I hear what you're saying. And I am from a healthcare professional. I think this is situational. I think people just don't know what to do with someone who has taken the political arena by such a storm, changing things, mixing up things. And when they don't agree, I think they're just reacting. Possibly many of these people have other mental health issues, depression, anxiety. I'm not sure. I think that's what needs to be studied, not so much localizing it into quote Trump derangement syndrome.
11: Okay. And that's fine.
12: Yeah.
11: That's fine. You are more than welcome to disagree. I just think when a grown adult cannot control their emotions over somebody making a political decision, that you've got big issues. There's something there. When you feel a need that it's perfectly okay to assault someone because they have a different political view than you, there's something wrong. When you think that all three assassination attempts on the president were staged for political gain, I think your grasp on reality might be a little tenuous, and that needs to be studied. And if the only part of your life in which that is active is regarding Trump, then I think that probably there's something going on there, and I would like to see it studied. But I understand what you're saying. But the idea of like, well, you know, they can't handle it. I think we excuse away a lot of stuff, and then we enable it. So I'm just curious because it's not going to stop with Trump. It's going to go with Vance, with Rubio, if a Republican, whichever Republican gets in from here till the day I die, the reaction's going to be the same. And I think we need to nip it in the bud early. All right, Kim, thank you so much. I do appreciate it. Have a great weekend. Robert in Yonkers, you're on the Brian Kilmeade Show. Hello, Robert.
13: Hi. So I have a little bit of a twist in my view about this thing.
11: Good.
13: Giving attention to Trump derangement syndrome encourages this thing to increase. Whatever you give your attention to grows. There's too much attention to these people, and they want this attention. They want the attention. There are people at the top that are encouraging this behavior. Those are the people to get to. TDS, if you would say that it exists, begins with a conversation. And the conversation came out of leaders' mouths to encourage people to become afraid. Lenin had a term for these people. He called them useful idiots.
11: Yeah.
13: Hermann Göring, the supreme commander of the Air Force under Adolf Hitler, was asked at the Nuremberg trials, how did you get the German people to go along with this? And Hermann Göring said, it was easy. It's human nature. You get people to be afraid enough, and they'll do anything. In the Chicken Little cartoon that was created by Walt Disney, the full-length one, in 1943, which is a warning to the world about Adolf Hitler, they had all these characters that you see, if you would look at the cartoon, it's played out every scenario today. And the people that have what's called Trump derangement syndrome are the chickens in the coop that all they do is talk to each other, and they're full of fear. Chicken Little got them afraid because he was a useful idiot, and then he got all the little chickens to be afraid.
11: Yeah, no, you're absolutely right. Tony, I appreciate you joining me. Excuse me, Robert, I appreciate you joining me. Yeah, that is part of it. And I have had people come up to me, and we have, not my family, there's other people in the family who they're pretty smart intellectually, but there is a certain undercurrent of TDS, but they're not like crazy TDS, but there's an undercurrent that we just don't talk politics, and that's okay. That's how you handle it. We just don't address the subject. We just don't do it. But I've had people tell me, why do you support him? And when I try to tell them, they go off on a tangent, and you can't have a conversation. If someone is incapable of having a conversation, we got to find out why. All right, I'm Mary Walter. 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
23: That
0: of the World Health Organization says Ebola is spreading rapidly in the Congo.
1: There are now almost 750 suspected cases and 177 suspected deaths.
0: But measures taken in Uganda appear to be helping in preventing the further spread of the virus there. He says an American national working in the DRC has been confirmed positive and taken to Germany for care.
1: We're also aware of another American national who has been transferred to the Czech Republic.
0: Stacey Lynn, CBS News.
2: Pushback on Capitol Hill over potential taxpayer-funded payouts to President Trump's allies, who claim they were wronged by the Biden administration. Correspondent Ed O'Keefe is at the White House.
23: The nearly $1.8 billion fund created by the Justice Department to compensate people who say they were targeted by government actions is drawing intense pushback from Democrats.
24: This administration is acting as if the American people are their ATM.
23: And now a growing number of Republicans, like North Carolina Senator Tom Tillis, who calls the fund, quote, a payout pot for punks.
2: A possible clue into the death of a racing legend, Fox NASCAR, with the sound of Kyle Busch asking for medical attention 2 weeks ago.
25: And can somebody try to find Bill Heisel? Doctor guy, tell him I need him after the race, please.
26: Hey, do you want Mr. Bill at your car and at your bus after the race?
25: Bus, I'm going to need a shot.
2: He told reporters later he had a substantial cough. He told Fox this past Sunday.
27: Why do these moments never get old, Kyle?
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2: Bush died yesterday at the age of 41. After 99 years, we're turning out the lights for good here at CBS News Radio tonight. World News Roundup anchor Steve Kathan sat down with CBS's Mark Strassman.
29: What do you think America will miss most about it? 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Really, an American institution is what we're losing here. 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
2: Now credit where credit is overdue. 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On assignment, the amazing Patricia Corrigan. Desk associate who's made everything possible, Maggie Pechnik. 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
33: Hi, I'm Bruce Farrell. Serious crash ending with a vehicle in flames early this morning in Wake County. Police called to Fall Rivers Avenue around 2 a.m., finding two vehicles with heavy damage that appeared to be in a head-on collision. One of them caught fire. Police say one of the vehicles seemed to have also struck a tree. Investigation continues to determine what led up to the crash and who was involved. Trump administration announcing the creation of that nearly $1.8 billion fund to compensate allies of the president who believe they were unjustly investigated and prosecuted. Democratic Congresswoman Deborah Ross ripping the idea. The fund stems from a lawsuit of Trump's $10 billion suit against the IRS over his leak of tax returns. Ross says it's essentially having tax dollars fund Donald Trump's militia.
34: And the other thing that he wants to do with the slush fund is pay insurrectionists assaulted Capitol police officers.
33: Attorney General Jeff Jackson filing suit on behalf of the Commerce Department against VinFast, alleging that the Vietnamese company breaching agreements with the state for the development of that electric vehicle and battery manufacturing plant in Chatham County. Through the lawsuit, North Carolina exercising its contractual right to get the land back. The sports world shocked and reeling following the unexpected death of two-time NASCAR Cup Series champ Kyle Busch at age 41. Former teammate and friend Jimmy Johnson telling CBS Mornings.
35: Just that spirited, ruthless competitor on track, and I use ruthless in the best way possible. If you took an inch, he was going to take two. There was an amount of respect on the track that you just showed him.
33: Bush died Thursday from an undisclosed illness. Carolina Hurricanes finally lost for the first time in the Stanley Cup playoffs. This year, they fell to the Montreal Canadiens 6-2 in Game 1 of the Eastern Conference Final. Game 2 set for Saturday at the Lenovo Center in Raleigh. Your WPTF forecast, cloudy, intermittent rain throughout the day and night. High 76. Bruce Farrell, WPTF News.
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33: This is Bruce Farrell in the WPTF News Center. An incident in downtown Raleigh under investigation at this hour. The incident, a man and a woman were shot in downtown Raleigh this morning. Updates just before the top of the hour from Raleigh police say there was not an ongoing threat to the public and that suspects are in custody, but there are several downtown streets that remain closed at this hour. Martin Street between Fayetteville and Salisbury Streets are closed. Police tape cordoning off the area as that investigation continues. But again, the headline of the moment, a man and woman shot in downtown Raleigh this morning. Raleigh police on social media says there's no ongoing threat to the public. We'll be following this story throughout the day here on WPTF. For now, I'm Bruce Farrell in the WPTF News Center.

0: 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I've been surfing here since I was a kid. Now, seeing my grandson out on the water, it means everything to me. Watching him and taking in the blue waves, the sea breeze, the blurry horizon.
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14: 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Sir Paul McCartney talks about how he wrote a song for a movie, which has become one of his most popular songs to perform live.
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16: 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I wrote the song. And Linda wrote the little middle bit, which is like a little reggae bit. What does it matter to you? And that was it.
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1: I'm Miriam Nijab. Eightway County Public Schools will see calendar changes. The new calendar will be implemented during the 2027-28 school year for all but one school, which will shift in the 2028-29 school year. Senator Tom Tillis says a nearly $1.8 billion fund created by the Trump administration to compensate people who believe they were investigated for political reasons is ludicrous. The fund will help settle a $10 billion lawsuit President Trump filed against the government for an IRS contractor leaking his tax returns. Tillis tells Spectrum News One.
2: I'm not going to be an attorney and judge its legality, but I think it's stupid on stilts.
1: A former contractor is suing the Bryan Center after Wake County severed its contract with the organization. Sam Daughtry worked for the shelter and is suing the center and two of its leaders due to pay issues. In April, Wake County ended a more than $800,000 contract with the Bryan Center. Marianne Mija, WPTF News.
3: CBS News Brief. The head of the World Health Organization says the Ebola outbreak in Congo is spreading rapidly and poses a very high risk there, revising its assessment of the Congo risk from high to very high. Elsewhere in Africa,
4: the situation in Uganda is stable, with two cases confirmed in people who traveled from DRC, with one death.
3: Well, Secretary of State Rubio meets with NATO foreign ministers.
5: In the end, you know, like any alliance, it has to be good for everyone who's involved. It has to be a clear understanding of what the expectations are. And so certainly we'll try to lay the groundwork for that.
3: He reports slight progress in talks with Iran. Sports World mourning the death of racing star Kyle Busch at 41. He was interviewed after a win a week ago.
6: Why do these moments never get old, Kyle?
7: Because you never know when the last one is.
3: Busch has been hospitalized. No word on the cause of death. CBS News.
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8: Rain prevails in your WPTF forecast, up to a 60% chance. Overnight low 64, 70% chance. Saturday high 81, 70% chance. Sunday high 84, and more rain for Memorial Day and Tuesday.
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1: Or Brian, 866-408-7669 is my number. Let's talk fraud, shall we? You can also tag me in a post on X if you would like to comment, and I will try to get to your tags, to your posts as much as I possibly can. Just want to wrap up from the last hour, a couple of tags here. Senior Moment says, speaking of therapy, it's thank you for joining us to guests, not joining me. Sorry. You have staff and an audience without whom you wouldn't be on the air. Include them and give them credit as to who the guest is joining. It's not all about you. So thank you for the free therapy online. I just had to share that with you because it goes to our guest's point previously, Jonathan Alpert, that everybody talks therapy now. Everybody speaks in therapy terms. So I wanted to share that with you. I thought that was pretty funny. Just proving the point of our previous guests. Now, let's talk about fraud. Speaking of therapy and other mental and other services, healthcare services. Yesterday was a big day on the fraud front. You saw the Assistant Attorney General, Colin McDonald. You saw Dr. Oz and others talking about fraud. And J.D. Vance, the vice president, is in charge of this fraud investigation, which is huge. And I have to give them credit. They are making very, very sincere attempts, and I think they're making some good strides in trying to target and unravel these fraud schemes, because they know that President Trump has a limited amount of time. And if they don't hold the House and the Senate at the midterms, that a lot of this is going to come to a screeching halt, because for some weird reason, Democrats don't want to investigate fraud. Huh. I wonder why. Why wouldn't Democrats want to investigate fraud? Because it's their money, too. It's almost as if that money was being funneled through NGOs and then going back into their pockets. But come on, only a cynic would say that. Uh-huh. So let's start out here with the Assistant Attorney General, Colin McDonald. And he is talking about more people being charged, of course, in Minnesota. This is just the epicenter of the fraud because of Nick Shirley and his side.

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1: I'm Miriam Nijab. 8 Wake County Public Schools will see calendar changes. The new calendar will be implemented during the 2027-28 school year for all but one school, which will shift in the 2028-29 school year. Senator Tom Tillis says a nearly $1.8 billion fund created by the Trump administration to compensate people who believe they were investigated for political reasons is ludicrous. The fund will help settle a $10 billion lawsuit President Trump filed against the government for an IRS contractor leaking his tax returns. Tillis tells Spectrum News One.
2: I'm not going to be an attorney and judge its legality, but I think it's stupid on stilts.
1: A former contractor is suing the Bryan Center after Wake County severed its contract with the organization. Sam Daughtry worked for the shelter and is suing the center and two of its leaders due to pay issues. In April, Wake County ended a more than $800,000 contract with the Bryan Center. Marianne Mija, WPTF News.
3: CBS News Brief. Kevin Warsh has been sworn in as the new Federal Reserve Chair. President Trump says he wants Warsh to be totally independent. CBS's Ed O'Keefe reports.
4: His four-year term as Federal Reserve Chairman begins Friday, but his predecessor, outgoing Chairman Jerome Powell, isn't leaving quite yet. He plans to remain as a rank-and-file board member for the time being.
3: The head of the World Health Organization, Tedros Ghebreyesus, says the UN Health Agency has revised its assessment of the Ebola risk within Congo from high to very high. He says of one patient,
5: an American national who was working in DRC has also been confirmed positive and transferred to Germany for care.
3: Millions are expected to travel despite high gas prices. Kalo Sikilumbi chose to fly out of Hartsfield-Jackson Airport in Atlanta.
6: I'm headed to Los Angeles this weekend. Just going to get some work done, doing some modeling and acting, and then heading right back tonight.
3: CBS News Brief.
7: Rain prevails in your WPTF forecast, up to a 60% chance. Overnight low 64, 70% chance. Saturday high 81, 70% chance. Sunday high 84, and more rain for Memorial Day and Tuesday.
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15: In the arena, to really sort of authorize your opinion, to validate it. And that's how I feel about our next guest. She's been in there slugging away, and so this is an opinion you should listen to. Tudor, welcome to the broadcast.
16: Thank you for having me.
15: I'm going to call you Tudor if you don't mind, because I think that's a very elegant name.
16: Thank you.
15: So, tell us about, I'm going to cut right to it here, man. We're coming up on the midterms. It's no secret that there's some downward pressure. Michigan's a battleground state. Trump won it three times in a row, but he won it by the skin of his teeth. Let's be frank. What are we looking at in the midterms? We've had somebody just drop out. Frame it out for us. What's going on out there?
16: Well, it is interesting because we had an independent in the gubernatorial race. So that was going to be good for Republicans, because if somebody came out and they were straight ticket voting, they couldn't straight ticket vote really for an independent. So there was the thought that, well, not only was this independent the mayor of Detroit, who was a Kamala delegate, so he was actually a Democrat, he would just divide the Democrat vote. That's no longer going to happen. He stepped out of the race. It looks like Jocelyn Benson will be the nominee on the Democrat side. She's very powerful. She's gone around the country with Hillary Clinton. She's the current Secretary of State. We're looking at an Arizona Katie Hobbs situation where you have the Secretary of State running her own election for governor. That certainly does make Republicans say, wow, we're really going to have to work a lot harder in this race. And that kind of dictates the rest of the races. So we have an open seat for the U.S. Senate. That's a big concern. However, they have a very bloody primary on their side. Mike Rogers is our nominee. Right. We feel secure in that. On the Democrat side, they've got Abdul al-Sayed out there who is rocking the boat on the progressive side. And I don't think they're loving that.
15: No, he's a wackadoo. And I think nationally that doesn't play for their brand. And so that's downward pressure on them. Let me ask you this, and this is inside baseball, which only you might know. The independent, forced out by the Dems?
16: Oh, I don't have that, but I'm fairly certain. I mean, why else would you do it? This is how it works, right? A dirty deal behind the scenes.
15: That's right. That's right. And so, look, this is, it happens on the right, too. All right. Politics.
16: Right.
15: I mean, we just saw in the most recent primaries, Trump got, what, like 7 out of 8 of what he wanted, 6 out of 7. A lot of that was very sharp elbowed stuff as well. Massey now is looking for a job. He's going to end up, pouring Slurpees somewhere. So, there's that. But what most of us, I think, are concerned about nationwide is 2028. Well, first of all, the midterms, of course, the Senate race that you're articulating, but of course, 2028, because that's of national import here. And who's it going to be? We got, obviously, Vance is the received wisdom, but Rubio is coming strong. I think a lot of people really like what they see out of little Marco, as they, you don't hear that anymore, and that's why. But I heard something the other day that I'm going to put on your plate here. I interviewed, and we have her coming up on the program, Isabel.

0: 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I've been surfing here since I was a kid. Now, seeing my grandson out on the water, it means everything to me. Watching him and taking in the blue waves, the sea breeze, the blurry horizon.
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0: What the hell is that song? And, you know, I never got behind them for whatever reason. Came, I don't know, for whatever reason. By then, I'd fallen out of it a little bit. I know a couple of their tracks, actually, I like. All right. That was great. I tell you, I can't believe, I was just talking to the producers here, I can't believe that Tudor Dixon lost. I mean, the woman's got it all. And that's why I asked her, you know, I tried to put her on the spot. You're going to come back. She's going to be back, folks. And she's going to win whatever she does next time. I could see her in the Senate or something like that. You know, she's a family person. She's, like I said, she's been in the trenches. She's got that pact that she talked about. So she stayed in the game, which I admire. Very, very easy for her to run off. She goes, got a podcast and everything else. She can run off and do that kind of stuff, write a book. And, you know, that's it. But instead, she's in there fighting because she cares. And these are the kind of people that we want. We have such great people. We have such a deep bench, as she said, compared to the characters that we're getting from the left. And I know we got our kooks on the left. You all know who they are. But, I mean, we have nothing like Hassan Piker, who just says, I outright hate the nation. And you have mainstream Democrats coddling up to him. That's the base now. Zohran Mamdani is probably the closest thing we have to the Democratic base right now. I'm sorry, but that's it. I know other people, they'll fight with me because they don't want to be that to be the case if you're on the left. But it is the case. And one of the things that's embedded in this is something that we got to guard against, and that undoubtedly is bubbling back up to the surface. And if you don't believe me, let's take it from somebody who is diametrically opposed to me ideologically. Cut 22. Go.
1: The reason that most people become a Democrat, at least the reason, we don't dislike anybody. We're not against anybody. This anti-Semitic stuff is just, it's sickening, man. And it's a real problem. And it's getting worse. I don't want to be part of a political party that tolerates hatred. Or sometimes encourages it. I don't think that's where a majority of Democrats are.
0: Wrong, Mr. Carville. That is the base now. And that is where the enthusiasm, you know, right now the midterms are within a couple of points. They're within the polling error in the polling of who's going to win in the midterms. We're within that, whatever it is, 3 points, 5 points, whatever the polling variables are. And the distinction is enthusiasm. There's more enthusiasm right now on the left. Why? Because they're out of power. That's how it always is. The party that's out of power is more enthused because they're annoyed and they want to get themselves back in there. But that the American electorate has a way of shifting, and the Republicans will get enthused as we get closer, as they begin to realize that the Democratic base, who is outright anti-Semitic these days, in my estimation, they are potentially going to take power. And I can't believe we have to have this conversation in 2026 America. But the idea that the woman who is leading for the Democratic nomination in her district for a congressional seat is saying, put Zionists, which we all know is a dog whistle for Jewish, in camps, and then to castrate the men, and she isn't immediately drummed out of the party, tells you all you need to know. Tudor Dixon articulated that, and she's 100% right. It's an important part. It's an important metric of these upcoming elections. Pay attention to that. That's our first hour, gang. Thanks for hanging around. We'll see you on the top of the next hour with another great guest who I can't remember who it is, but it's coming up.
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17: I'm Stacey Lynn. There's a new Federal Reserve Chair. Kevin Warsh is President Trump's pick to replace Jerome Powell, who still will serve on the board. The president and Powell have had a turbulent relationship. Trump says of Warsh,
18: by following through on this vision, Kevin will restore confidence in the Fed, which is so important, and among Americans all across the political spectrum and people from all over the world. And they're going to be looking to Kevin. Probably and possibly more than any other person that's had your esteemed position before.
17: A warning, if you're heading to the grocery store, prices are going up even more. They already surged 2.9% in April compared to last year. Government data shows it's the highest year-over-year inflation rate for groceries since August 2023. Stu Leonard Jr. owns a grocery store chain.
19: We look at our prices here at the store. They're only up 1% from last year. But the thing that's making it really tough is the meat. It's the lowest herd sizes in 50 years that they have. And the demand is still there for great meat.
17: It is also expensive to travel, especially this holiday weekend. This woman is flying out of the airport in Atlanta.
20: We're actually heading to Houston for the weekend. We're going to the Houston Cigar Festival. It's Houston Cigar Week is what it is. It's also my husband's birthday, so we're trying to go and celebrate that.
17: AAA says over 3.5 million people are expected to fly to their destinations. But meteorologist Rob Marciano tells us Mother Nature isn't cooperating with weekend plans.
21: This afternoon, the showers and storms will fire up. We might see more in the way of delays at some of these airports. Atlanta, maybe back to Minneapolis Saturday. More showers. This rain shield gets into D.C. up by 95 and through New York City.
17: Secretary of State Marco Rubio is in Sweden meeting with other NATO leaders. He told reporters that President Trump's been feeling disappointment by the organization's lack of support for the U.S. in the conflict with Iran.
22: The president's views, frankly, disappointment at some of our NATO allies and their response to our operations in the Middle East. They're well documented. That will have to be addressed. It won't be solved or addressed today. That's something for the leaders level to discuss.
17: NATO says the alliance has grown closer after a meeting to discuss U.S. defense commitments. A landmark lawsuit against Meta is ending in a settlement. A Kentucky school district accused Facebook and Instagram of designing addictive features that harm students' mental health. The case was the first bellwether trial in a wider wave of more than 1,000 similar lawsuits filed by school districts across the country. This is CBS News.
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28: I'm Alyssa Vail. The Raleigh Police Department is investigating a shooting that happened in downtown Friday morning. According to police, two people were shot multiple times. The shooting happened in an alley beside the Wake County Courthouse between Fayetteville and Salisbury Streets. Officers say the alleged shooter is in custody. At a news conference, NOAA Administrator Neil Jacobs says they forecast the Atlantic will see fewer storms than average this year, due mostly to a developing El Nino formation in the Pacific.
29: This equates to 8 to 14 named storms with winds at or above 39 miles an hour. Of these, 3 to 6 hurricanes with winds at or above 74 miles an hour, and 1 to 3 major hurricanes, that's your category 3 to 5, with winds at or above 111 miles an hour.
28: Southern High School in Durham is on lockdown after a student was found with a gun on campus, according to Durham school officials. The Durham Police Department are investigating the threat. Ahead of Memorial Day, Gold Star families from across the country gathered Thursday at Fort Bragg's U.S. Army Special Operations Command Memorial Plaza to honor fallen Special Operations soldiers whose names are etched into the memorial wall. Gold Star father Wendell Pelham tells CBS 17 his son John, a Green Beret, killed in Afghanistan in 2014, will always be remembered for his sacrifice.
5: You'll never get over it. It'll get different. And as it gets different, hopefully you'll be able to look at and embrace the love that you had and realize that they did what they were asked and called to do.
28: Most North Carolina counties are experiencing drought conditions, including around 95% of Wake County. Last month was the fifth driest April on record since 1895, according to the National Integrated Drought Information System. The WPTF forecast, mostly cloudy today, high near 76. Alyssa Vale, WPTF News.
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20: Guys, Paul Morrow, Fox Across America. We got a couple of minutes. I chained Isabel to the seat here so we can get a little bit more about RFK, because I really do think this is a fascinating topic, man, and it's going to matter. You're going to be hearing this, guys, as we come into the election now. I want to ask a couple of things. He has said he won't run, but we don't believe him, essentially. What party is he going to run for? Would he run for an independent? How would it go in 2028 if he injects himself into the presidential election?
21: This I don't know, but I'm thinking he could easily run as a Republican, too. I mean, and that would be historic. I mean, what we don't, what everybody forgets is that in order to understand the Trump win in 2024, you have to really understand Bobby Kennedy Jr. He was polling like 12%, 12 to 14% in some of the battleground states. Mm. So when he embraced Trump, like, that was a really big deal. And you know, he created a revolution with the Make America Healthy Again movement.
20: And young people like that. They have cottoned on to the MAHA movement and some of his messaging. And that's one of the things that Trump really wanted to do, because that was a little bit of a weakness for Trump, right? Because he was thought of as a little bit as a traditionalist. So getting the libertarian young was big. So maybe he's a little bit of a kingmaker. So here's my question to you. Right now, he is the standard bearer of MAHA. Does he think in terms of who carries this sort of thing on beyond him? Who are the RFKists out there?
21: Oh, I don't know. That's an that's a super interesting question. But I think, you know, he surrounded himself with a lot of interesting people, like Tony Lyons, who's the publisher of his publisher who put out the Fauci group as head of his PAC.
20: Right.
21: Like, there are all these people who are, like, supporting him.
20: So somebody's got to carry this on. Has he written books, RFK?
21: Yes, he's written many books. He's written memoirs, but he's also, I think what started off the whole presidential thing was his book on Anthony Fauci, in which he, which was a huge bestseller.
20: Oh, that's right. He did. Yes, of course. I forgot about that.
21: And really took him to task for, you know, gain of function research, for not being honest, for criticizing all of these COVID protocols that in the end were deemed unnecessary. I remember covering COVID when it happened and doing stories for the Post about, you know, whether it was lab generated or
20: which
21: natural.
20: Of course it was, but anyway.
21: Well, but at that time, you couldn't even ask that question.
20: Forget it.
21: And the only scientists who were sort of brave enough to be saying it was from a lab were scientists in Europe and Norway. Mm. And I had, you know, I had talked to all of them, but it was just such a political question when you talk to an American scientist. And I thought, what's going on here?
20: Yeah. Well, these are the people who want to eliminate the MCATs for doctors for DEI reasons. So that's great. Let's get rid of the boards that doctors have to take in order to become doctors just for DEI purposes. It's moronic. All right. I go back to Heather McDonald's book. If you haven't read it, what the heck is it called? Race Trumps Merit, which is an important book. I got to get her on the pod. She's a sharp, sharp woman as well. Now, I got to ask you this in the time we have left. He doesn't believe Sirhan killed his father. Am I correct?
21: Correct.
20: And what's the theory?
21: So there was, a few years ago, there was an acoustic analysis of what went down in that hotel kitchen in June 1968 when his father was assassinated. And apparently the acoustic analysis said that there were 13 bullets fired. So Sirhan couldn't have shot him
20: he didn't have enough rounds.
21: He didn't have enough rounds. And also, the bullet that killed him didn't come from the angle where Sirhan was standing.
20: Listen, folks, this forensic stuff is always detailed and complicated, but there's some history right there. Maybe there was more than one shooter. You got to read the book to check it out. Isabel Vincent, RFK Jr. biography on Amazon. We'll be back at the top of the

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1: I'm Miriam Nijab. Eight-way County Public Schools will see calendar changes. The new calendar will be implemented during the 2027-28 school year for all but one school, which will shift in the 2028-29 school year. Senator Tom Tillis says a nearly $1.8 billion fund created by the Trump administration to compensate people who believe they were investigated for political reasons is ludicrous. The fund will help settle a $10 billion lawsuit President Trump filed against the government for an IRS contractor leaking his tax returns. Tillis tells Spectrum News One.
2: I'm not going to be an attorney and judge its legality, but I think it's stupid on stilts.
1: A former contractor is suing the Bryan Center after Wake County severed its contract with the organization. Sam Daughtry worked for the shelter and is suing the center and two of its leaders due to pay issues. In April, Wake County ended a more than $800,000 contract with the Bryan Center. Marianne Mija, WPTF News.
3: CBS News Brief. President Trump has sworn in Kevin Warsh as the new Fed chair.
4: Kevin has spoken often about the need to restore the Fed's integrity by returning to a proper focus on its two functional and really fundamental responsibilities, maintaining price stability and low inflation and achieving full employment.
3: AAA says over 3.5 million people are expected to fly somewhere for the holiday weekend, like this woman at the airport in Dallas.
5: We tend to fly just to get there quicker. We've driven to Florida before. We used to go to Destin, and that's a, 8 hour, and that's even longer with children. So we elect to spend a little bit more money and fly.
3: Secretary of State Rubio says Iranian efforts to create a tolling system in the Strait of Hormuz is not acceptable.
6: I don't know of a country in the world that's in favor of it except Iran, but there's no country in the world that should accept it.
3: CBS News Brief.
7: Rain prevails in your WPTF forecast, up to a 60% chance. Overnight low 64, 70% chance. Saturday high 81, 70% chance. Sunday high 84, and more rain for Memorial Day and Tuesday.
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11: Guys, Paul Morrow here for Fox Cross America, sitting in for the great Jimmy Failla. And look, I got a couple of minutes before we break for the hour. I want to button up some stuff relative to Cuba because, you know, obviously I come out of that world, policing, intelligence, all of that. When I hear something like this relative to Tulsi Gabbard, you know, I have to start really recalibrating my thinking. What does it mean? And then this Cuba stuff. And I want to tease out what I was talking to Isabel and then Jonathan about all of this. Look, we're in an era of real change here. And one of the things that's going on is Donald Trump is reinvigorating the Roosevelt corollary, not the Monroe Doctrine. It's based on the Monroe Doctrine. Monroe Doctrine was James Monroe telling the Europeans, we'll stay out of your affairs if you stay out of our hemisphere. Okay, and it essentially worked, just because they really couldn't stand up to him. By that point, the world was much larger. We were across the ocean. But then Teddy Roosevelt instituted the Roosevelt Corollary, which essentially said, look, if we feel like American interests are being impinged upon in our hemisphere, we have the right to intervene. Now, whether you agree with that or not, and then you feel like it means that, you know, might mates right or whatever, whatever. The bottom line is, right now, that is the operating principle of the Trump administration, which is why Maduro is cooling his heels in jail. And that's why I think this Castro thing is so significant. My entire life, it has been a communist regime, completely corrupt. People don't realize it's run as a corporation. The corporation is called GAESA, G-A-E-S-A. It stands for something in Spanish, I forget. And it's run by the Castro family. And it is run as a for-profit corporation. Communist nation now. Run by a corporation wherein all the profits go to that family and their friendlies. God knows how much money that they have secreted around the world. And so you're going to see in the Trump administration undoubtedly the end of the current regime. It may be a little bit sort of half-baked the way it is in Venezuela. Leave some of the elements in place so that the place runs. But it's not going to be what you're used to. And I think the idea is, under the Roosevelt Corollary, to bring these people more in line with American interests. Before we break for the hour, I just want to say this, though. It can't be all stick. It has to be carrot. And so, as I say, I want Morales, the bomb maker, back from there and in an American court. And I want Charles Lee Hill, another terrorist that they have back here. We need to develop economic ties that work for everybody. Otherwise, it's just going to go bad again. Paul Morrow, I'll see you on the top of the next hour for our final hour with our great guest. We got Rich Staropoli. Stay tuned.
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17: Serve on the board. The president and Powell have had a turbulent relationship. Trump says of Warsh,
18: by following through on this vision, Kevin will restore confidence in the Fed, which is so important, and among Americans all across the political spectrum and people from all over the world. And they're going to be looking to Kevin probably and possibly more than any other person that's had your esteemed position before.
17: A warning, if you're heading to the grocery store, prices are going up even more. They already surged 2.9% in April compared to last year. Government data shows it's the highest year-over-year inflation rate for groceries since August 2023. Stu Leonard Jr. owns a grocery store chain.
19: We look at our prices here at the store. They're only up 1% from last year. But the thing that's making it really tough is the meat. It's the lowest herd sizes in 50 years that they have. And the demand is still there for great meat.
17: It is also expensive to travel, especially this holiday weekend. This woman is flying out of the airport in Atlanta.
20: We're actually heading to Houston for the weekend. We're going to the Houston Cigar Festival. It's a Houston Cigar Week is what it is. It's also my husband's birthday, so we're trying to go and celebrate that.
17: AAA says over 3.5 million people are expected to fly to their destinations. But meteorologist Rob Marciano tells us Mother Nature isn't cooperating with weekend plans.
21: This afternoon, the showers and storms will fire up. We might see more in the way of delays at some of these airports. Atlanta, maybe back to Minneapolis Saturday. More showers. This rain shield gets into D.C. up by 95 into New York City.
17: Secretary of State Marco Rubio is in Sweden meeting with other NATO leaders. He told reporters that President Trump's been feeling disappointment by the organization's lack of support for the U.S. in the conflict with Iran.
22: The president's views, frankly, disappointment at some of our NATO allies and their response to our operations in the Middle East. They're well documented. That will have to be addressed. That won't be solved or addressed today. That's something for the leaders level to discuss.
17: NATO says the alliance has grown closer after a meeting to discuss U.S. defense commitments. A landmark lawsuit against Meta is ending in a settlement. A Kentucky school district accused Facebook and Instagram of designing addictive features that harm students' mental health. The case was the first bellwether trial in a wider wave of more than 1,000 similar lawsuits filed by school districts across the country. This is CBS News.
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29: I'm Melissa Vale. The Raleigh Police Department is investigating a shooting that happened in downtown Friday morning. According to police, two people were shot multiple times. The shooting happened in an alley beside the Wake County Courthouse between Fayetteville and Salisbury Streets. Officers say the alleged shooter is in custody. At a news conference, NOAA Administrator Neil Jacobs says they forecast the Atlantic will see fewer storms than average this year, due mostly to a developing El Nino formation in the Pacific.
30: This equates to 8 to 14 named storms with winds at or above 39 miles an hour. Of these, 3 to 6 hurricanes with winds at or above 74 miles an hour, and 1 to 3 major hurricanes, that's your category 3 to 5, with winds at or above 111 miles an hour.
29: Southern High School in Durham is on lockdown after a student was found with a gun on campus, according to Durham school officials. The Durham Police Department are investigating the threat. Ahead of Memorial Day, Gold Star families from across the country gathered Thursday at Fort Bragg's U.S. Army Special Operations Command Memorial Plaza to honor fallen Special Operations soldiers whose names are etched into the memorial wall. Gold Star father Wendell Pelham tells CBS 17 his son John, a Green Beret, killed in Afghanistan in 2014, will always be remembered for his sacrifice.
31: You'll never get over it. It'll get different. And as it gets different, hopefully you'll be able to look at and embrace the love that you had and realize that they did what they were asked and called to do.
29: Most North Carolina counties are experiencing drought conditions, including around 95% of Wake County. Last month was the fifth driest April on record since 1895, according to the National Integrated Drought Information System. The WPTF forecast, mostly cloudy today, high near 76. Alyssa Vale, WPTF News.
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1: I'm Melissa Vail. We're learning more about the sudden death of NASCAR legend Kyle Busch. The Associated Press reports Busch became unresponsive Wednesday while testing in a Chevrolet racing simulator in Concord before being taken to a Charlotte-area hospital. An official cause of death has not been released. Busch won 2 NASCAR Cup Series championships and more than 60 Cup Series races during his career. North Carolina is the home of NASCAR, and many people are reacting to the death of Kyle Busch. Former driver Robert Presley lives in Asheville. He tells WLOS.
2: It's still hard to believe. 41 years old, and he's gone. I just feel for the family so much.
1: Southern High School in Durham was on lockdown from around 11:15 a.m. to 12:40 p.m. Durham police investigated a call from a student with a gun on campus. No weapon was found, and school operations resumed as normal. Melissa Vail, WPTF News.
3: CBS News Brief. President Trump has sworn in Kevin Warsh as the new Fed chair.
4: Kevin has spoken often about the need to restore the Fed's integrity by returning to a proper focus on its two functional and really fundamental responsibilities, maintaining price stability and low inflation and achieving full employment.
3: AAA says over 3.5 million people are expected to fly somewhere for the holiday weekend, like this woman at the airport in Dallas.
5: We tend to fly just to get there quicker. We've driven to Florida before. We used to go to Destin, and that's a, 8 hour, and that's even longer with children. So we elect to spend a little bit more money and fly.
3: Secretary of State Rubio says Iranian efforts to create a tolling system in the Strait of Hormuz is not acceptable.
6: I don't know of a country in the world that's in favor of it except Iran, but there's no country in the world that should accept it.
3: CBS News Brief. I'm Stacey Lynn.
7: Rain prevails in your WPTF forecast, up to a 60% chance overnight, low 64, 70% chance Saturday, high 81, 70% chance Sunday, high 84, and more rain for Memorial Day and Tuesday.
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24: Money, which comes from all of that American prosperity and international affairs. And we're going to end with one of my favorite guests. This is a guy, you know what he has? I'm going to tell you what he has. He has TV energy. That's a term in the business. Rich Staropoli, former boss at the Secret Service. He normally talks just about the Secret Service, but we're going to cover a few other things as we end the half hour here today, including this big change now coming at the top of the national security apparatus, Tulsi Gabbard, having to resign, if you haven't heard, due to her husband's medical condition. It's very sad. So let's get right to Rich for our last half hour. Rich, welcome to the program, pal.
25: Paul, always a pleasure to speak with you. You know, it's interesting. Like my wife says, every time I speak with Paul Morrow, she says they better turn on the closed captions, because there's no doubting where the two of us are from.
24: And it's, I guess it's not Idaho. So, let me ask you this now. You know, you were embedded for so long in the national security apparatus of this country. And as I've been saying, all broadcast, you can have an opinion, you can talk about things, but there's nothing like having done the work. And you did the work. So, What's your take on where the DNI now is going to go? What are the names in the mix? Who would you like to see there? What comes next?
25: I'll tell you, with Tulsi Gabbard punching out due to some, you know, family reasons, that's a big void and a big loss for the United States. I'd like to see Sebastian Gorka. Mm. I think that's the number one name that you're going to see surface, get elevated to that
24: why?
25: Position.
24: Why are you hearing that? Where are you hearing that now?
25: Well, look, Sebastian Gorka has been floating around in the national security apparatus since the first Trump administration.
24: He has.
25: He's highly competent on a number of issues.
24: And what's he doing now? What's the seat he has now? I heard it the other day. I'd forgotten, frankly.
25: He is the number two for the National Security Council apparatus. And on occasion, he's been filling in the number one slot. Mm. So I think it's a natural fit for Seb Gorka to ascend the ranks and become the National Security Advisor.
24: That's a big, I certainly got the voice for it. I've met him, Truth in Advertising, here. I've met him here in the green room, and he does know his stuff, man. It was when I was still working. I remember we had a deep Hezbollah conversation. He knew, really, he knew the ropes, and so that's an interesting idea. Look, people don't realize why the DNI matters, and you and I both know a lot of people ignore it in the national security apparatus, but at the end of the day, they own the presidential daily brief. And that is a power fulcrum there that you have to push all that information through to go to the president, and you control that information flow, and that's a very, very big deal. Do you think he would make any changes from the way that Tulsi ran things? How do you think it would change?
25: No, I think it'll change in the respect that, look, somebody's got to cull through the monumental amount of information in the PDB, the president's daily briefing, and pick out the three or four hot button topics that need the president's immediate attention. Mm. And Seb Gorka, just like Tulsi Gabbard, I don't think would hesitate to present the top things with their thoughts on whether or not they do need immediate action, or it's something the president can put on the back burner for the time being. And I think that's the critical issue here, is whoever gets put in there as the DNI or the National Security Advisor needs to be able to speak their mind and understand that they are there not just to cull through the information, but to give their thoughts on what requires the president's immediate intervention and what can sit on the back burner and become number, two, three, or four down the list of priorities. You don't want somebody that's just going to give him some analytics. You've got to give him some information that he can act on or not. And that's what you're going to get with Gorka.
24: That's people don't realize. Some of those action items are so sort of detailed that I can remember doing this when I used to brief the commissioner. We used to put sometimes at the bottom.

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14: Well, we've just learned that Senator Berger has conceded to Rockingham County Sheriff Sam Page. 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
16: Guys, Paul Morrow for Fox Across America, sitting in for the great Jimmy Failla. And as ever, I want to thank Jimmy for giving me his seat for the day. Look, you know, one of the things that I count myself really lucky for is getting to do stuff like this. 3 hours with not only all of you. I wish I had time to take some calls. Next time, I'm going to make sure I take some calls. But I get to talk to people like I talked to today, from whom I learned so much. and really help me, and I hope you, stay informed on the issues that are going to matter for all of us going forward. I got the show again coming up soon. Maybe next time we won't be so serious. We'll talk a little sports. We'll do a few other things. But these are the things that are on Paulie's mind. And they are, well, you know, you get to an age where you got to kind of prioritize. And I think about these things going forward, the future of America, the future of the planet, and the safety and prosperity for all of us. I want to thank Tudor Dixon for giving us such a clear perspective about the political winds blowing through this nation right now and how we really have to pay attention. I want to thank Isabel Vincent for framing out the RFK situation and how he may be a real player in the 2028 election, and the issues that he represents are going to be part of the midterms. Of course, Jonathan Fahey, prosecutor, lawyer, former acting head of ICE, a guy who knows the intel apparatus. He caught the Tulsi Gabbard news for us, helped us frame it out. Daniel DiMartino telling us how Latin America in our backyard is going to impact all of our lives. And then, of course, our final guest, Rich Staropoli. Just for being Rich Staropoli, you can hear how knowledgeable he is. I'm going to be here, I believe, in a week or so. Can't wait. I wish all of you a happy Memorial Day. I am Paul Morrow, Fox Across America. God bless all of you. Enjoy the weekend. We'll see you soon.
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27: Breaking news at Town Hall. I'm Bob Agnew in Washington. Secretary of State Marco Rubio is calling on NATO allies to help push back against Iran's plan to charge a toll to ships passing through the Strait of Hormuz. He told a gathering in Sweden.
28: Plan B is, what if Iran refuses to open the straits? What if Iran decides, we refuse to open the straits, we're going to own the straits, and we're going to charge tolls for it? Okay, at that point, something has to be done about it. And I would argue that there are countries represented here today that are more deeply impacted by this than even the United States.
27: Rubio says while negotiations continue to reopen the strait and to get Iran to drop its nuclear program, there has to be what he calls a plan B. Tulsi Gabbard has resigned as President Trump's Director of National Intelligence. She says she needs to step away as her husband battles a rare form of bone cancer. The former leader of a Minnesota nonprofit has been sentenced to nearly 42 years in prison for her role in a staggering $250 million fraud case. Amy Bach ran Feeding Our Future, which had claimed it provided millions of meals to children during the COVID-19 pandemic, claimed it turned out to be false. British police are appealing for witnesses as they expand their investigation into potential offenses by the former Prince Andrew, now Andrew Mountbatten Windsor.
0: Thames Valley Police also said they had been in contact with lawyers for a woman who alleges she was taken to a location in Windsor for sexual purposes in 2010. A police statement said if she wishes to report this to police, it will be taken seriously and handled with care, sensitivity and respect for her privacy. Police are calling for anyone with information about alleged sexual offences, corruption, fraud or the sharing of confidential information to come forward. The 66-year-old former prince was arrested in February and questioned under criminal caution on suspicion of misconduct in public office related to his role as a British trade envoy. I'm Lawrence Brooks.
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27: A march was held in Kiev to oppose a government's bill on missing Ukrainian soldiers.
0: Hundreds of Ukrainians have marched through Kiev demanding that the government veto a bill on missing soldiers. The protesters gathered to oppose Bill number 13646, which addresses the legal status of missing persons. Mariana Yatsilenko, who took part in the march, said families came out so the missing are not equated with the dead. Officials say more than 90,000 people are listed as missing in Ukraine's unified registry of persons who disappeared under special circumstances. I'm Lawrence Brooks.
27: Secretary of State Rubio says the Trump administration is desirous to find a diplomatic solution to its differences with a Cuban government. He also says the administration is not especially optimistic they can achieve such a diplomatic solution. Breaking news at townhall.com. Local governments and private sector groups around the country are using alternatives to traditional asphalt parking lots in order to beat the heat and curb water runoff.
2: Dozens of cities and private entities have transitioned to lots made differently and are even changing policy to eliminate city parking minimums. Asphalt industry representatives caution that parking lot owners should carefully consider the durability of any non-asphalt alternative. Among the alternatives, porous concrete panels and areas with native plants and recycled materials to make the lots cooler and less prone to flooding. Rich Thomason reporting.
27: Reigning NFL Most Valuable Player Matthew Stafford has agreed to a one-year contract extension through the 2027 season with the Los Angeles Rams. ESPN reports a deal is worth $55 million. You'll find more of these stories at townhall.com.
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13: WPTF News Time 306. I'm Bruce Farrell in Studio B at Highwoods. Colin Scott producing our broadcast from Studio A. Kyle Nash, I'm in the Johnson & A Traffic Center. And Alyssa Vail is at the NCN Editor's Desk. 66 in Apex, 67 in Holly Springs as we look at mostly cloudy skies.
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13: A man and woman, both attorneys, shot in downtown Raleigh this morning near the old Wake County Courthouse. Raleigh Chief of Police Rico Boyce telling reporters the victims and shooters were in the same courtroom ahead of that incident.
6: After placing the suspect in custody and providing medical attention to the two victims, the victims was transported to a local hospital. And at this time, I do not know the condition of their injury.
13: The suspect drove back to the courthouse after court had adjourned and shot the two victims outside. Serious crash ending with vehicle in flames early this morning in Wake County. Police called to the Fall Rivers Avenue just after 2 a.m., finding two vehicles with heavy damage that appeared to be in a head-on collision with one of the vehicles on fire. Police say one of the vehicles seemed to have also struck a tree, the investigation continuing. The highest level of drought has returned to North Carolina. Here's Shadate Hargett Hill.
7: 1 week after exceptional levels called D4 were eliminated from the state, they have returned to an area just southeast of Boone in the North Carolina mountains. Now 65% of the state is in extreme drought, including the majority of central North Carolina. And 97% of the state is in severe drought, with only a small region of far northeast of the state being under a moderate drought. It would take a foot to 14 inches of rainfall in 1 month to completely end the drought conditions locally. I'm Shadate Hargett Hill.
13: And the Carolina Hurricanes finally lost in the Stanley Cup playoffs last night. Game two Saturday against the Montreal Canadiens. Thanks for making the WPTF Afternoon News a part of your Friday. I'm Bruce Farrell. WPTF News Time 3:08. That means we need to head off to the Johnson Hyundai Traffic Center and get an update on the roads with Kyle Nasheim.
8: Good afternoon. Got an incident over in Apex. This is on US 1 North as you're approaching the 520 Toll Road exit. Right now, right lane is blocked. Delays of at least 25 minutes. Those delays are starting all the way back at New Hill Holloman Road. So if you're heading towards the capital city from New Hill, you might want to take an alternate route. Also seeing a little bit of slowdown over on 85 in both directions. Barely getting above 25 miles an hour in both directions. They got a reported accident. This is over on U85 South at the US 70 exit. Right now we're looking at a 10-minute delay. No lanes are blocked. It's been moved over to the shoulder, but once again, an 8 to 10-minute delay as you're heading towards Hillsboro. Over in the capital city, no slowdowns on 540 or 440, but you are seeing some slowdowns on 40 eastbound heading towards Wade Avenue through the airport exits at about 5 minutes to your commute. That's starting at 540 and no slowdowns over in Zeblin on 64 eastbound. 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
13: Rain prevails in your WPTF forecast, up to a 60% chance. Overnight low 64, 70% chance. Saturday high 81, 70% chance. Sunday high 84, and more rain for Memorial Day and Tuesday. Right now, 66 in Morrisville, out by the airport in the Quay at 68, and at 64 in Durham, 65 in Raleigh with cloudy skies. 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
13: Among the stories trending at 3:12 this afternoon, Tulsi Gabbard resigning as President Trump's Director of National Intelligence, saying she needs to step away as her husband battles cancer. She is the fourth cabinet official to depart during Trump's second term. In her resignation letter posted on social media, she wrote that unfortunately she had to submit her resignation effective June 30th. As her husband, Abraham, has recently been diagnosed with an extremely rare form of bone cancer. At the White House this day, President Trump has overseen the swearing-in of the new Federal Reserve chair. Trump said that he would like Kevin Warsh's help in stimulating the economy, even as the president tried to emphasize that the nation's central bank would remain independent. As you know, Trump has spent months criticizing Warsh's predecessor, Jerome Powell, for being reluctant to cut interest rates. AP correspondent Lawrence Brooks now on the concerns about the health of a Belarusian journalist imprisoned on extremism charges.
0: The family of imprisoned Belarusian journalist Kirill Pasniak say he has fallen seriously ill. Relatives and media rights advocates have urged authorities to quickly release him from custody to save his life. Pasniak's ex-wife Elena said that he was suffering from pneumonia and COVID-19 and was placed earlier this month in a prison hospital in grave condition. She argued that he hadn't been given proper medical treatment and that his life was in jeopardy. Pasniak has been in custody since his arrest in September on extremism charges, accusations widely used by authorities to stifle critical voices. The 49-year-old, who hosted a popular show on YouTube, faces a prison sentence of up to 7 years if convicted. Belarusian authorities didn't immediately comment on Pasniak's condition or accusations that he wasn't being provided with adequate medical care. I'm Lawrence Brooks.
13: Associated Press learning that officials at the Food and Drug Administration were blindsided by a recent policy change that allows more electronic cigarettes and nicotine pouches to hit the U.S. market. Two FDA staffers who spoke under condition of anonymity say some agency officials only learned of the change the night before it was published. The new guideline breaks with longstanding FDA policy requiring nicotine products to undergo scientific review before launching. Speaking to reporters, NOAA Administrator Neil Jacobs says they forecast that the Atlantic will see fewer storms than average this year, due mostly to a developing El Nino formation in the Pacific.
16: This equates to 8 to 14 named storms with winds at or above 39 miles an hour. Of these, 3 to 6 hurricanes with winds at or above 74 miles an hour. And 1 to 3 major hurricanes, that's your category 3 to 5, with winds at or above 111 miles an hour.
13: 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We will try to keep you ahead of the storm. Coming up in less than 3 minutes, we'll keep you ahead of what's happening on the roads as we get a traffic update. That's still ahead as the WPTF Afternoon News continues. 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
13: And doesn't it give you a sense of productivity when you can roll a piece of paper right into that typewriter? WPTF News Time 3:16. We'll get you to traffic in less than 2 minutes. Checking the markets at this hour, the U.S. stock market is rising toward the finish of an 8-straight winning week. S&P 500 up 0.6% mid-afternoon, pulling closer to its all-time high set in the middle of last week. The Dow Jones Industrial Average adding 434, the NASDAQ gaining about 0.5%. Ross Stores, Workday, and Zoom Communications helped drive the market higher after reporting stronger profits than analysts expected. Such reports are keeping stocks near records even after a survey showed sentiment among U.S. households fell to a record low on worries about inflation caused by the war with Iran. We will have a complete recap of the market day with the closing bell coming your way in the 4 o'clock hour of the WPTF afternoon news. European officials say that Europeans can expect oil and gas prices to remain above what they were before the Iran war for at least until the end of 2027. Prices for other goods are also following an upward trajectory. EU economy commissioner said that the higher energy prices are primarily responsible for driving inflation to a forecast 3.1% for this year and 2.4% next year. SpaceX's newest and biggest Starship will have to wait at least another day before launching on a test flight from Texas. The launch team got within a half minute Thursday evening of sending that mega rocket on a space-skimming journey halfway around the world, but a series of last-minute problems forcing a delay. SpaceX says it may try again, but at this point it has not. Coming ahead in our in-depth segment, we'll take a closer look at the changes going on in media, and a big change that you've heard right here on WPTF. That's all ahead. WPTF News Time 3:18. As we head off to the Johnson Hyundai Traffic Center, we check in with Kyle Nasheim.
8: Still looking at this accident over in Apex. This is on US 1 North. As you're approaching the 540 Toll Road interchange, delays of at least 20 minutes starting at New Hill Holloman Road. Right lane is blocked due to this accident. Make sure you give first responders enough room to operate. No slowdowns in the capital city on 540 or 440. A little bit of slowdown if you're heading towards Wake Forest on outbound Capitol Boulevard, and about 5 minutes to your commute as you're approaching Burlington Mills Road. No slowdowns over in Zeblin on 64 eastbound, and we're seeing some delays over in Johnston County, 40 eastbound. Now a 20-minute delay. Looks like some people are heading to the beach for an early Memorial Day weekend. Delays, you're back up to the posted speed limit as you're approaching the 210 exit. Over in the Bull City, 885 barely getting above 25 miles an hour in both directions. Slowdowns around the airport exits an extra 5 minutes on 40 eastbound as you're approaching North Harrison Avenue. 85 south still got an accident in the clearing stages right now, causing a 7-minute delay from the Durham Freeway as you're approaching US 70. And on 85 south, we got delays 40 west, delays of at least 5 minutes starting at Highway 86. That's the latest from the Johnson Hyundai Traffic Center.
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13: Rain prevails in your WPTF forecast, up to a 60% chance. Overnight low 64, 70% chance. Saturday high 81, 70% chance. Sunday high 84, and more rain for Memorial Day and Tuesday. Right now it is 64 in Durham, 66 in Cary, 65 in Midtown, and 66 at Highwoods under cloudy skies. WPTF News Time, 3:21.
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13: In a broadcasting career that has spanned decades, Christopher Cruz has done everything from covering the latest developments from the nation's capital to doing play-by-play for pro wrestling. This week, a difficult chapter, as you know now, CBS News is discontinuing their operations. Cruz joined Jeff Hamlin to reflect on the legacy of CBS.
2: As you walked into studios this week in Washington, D.C., what have you felt?
22: Well, it's been difficult. It's been emotional. I'm talking to you now from a studio where I record magazines as a paid narrator for the Library of Congress. So I'll be doing a lot more of that. But I did the overnight shift, and my last shift was 3:31. Then I went home and slept, and here I am. And I still get a little bit of cleanup work and things to do on Thursday. But my producer in New York said I was anchoring the last newscast, CBS News Radio newscast from the fabled Washington, D.C. Bureau.
2: How does that make you feel? There has to be a strange sense of pride in that, but also some remorsefulness as well.
22: Yeah, there is, and I'm also going to be anchoring the last newscast Friday night up in New York. And, yeah, there's pride. I mean, you know, I tell people that, you know, I've been here almost 5 years, but some people have been here 30 and 40 years. But, you know, I got here as when I lived in North Carolina, I had a plaque on my office wall that said, I'm not from the South, but I got here as soon as I could. And I feel the same way about CBS News Radio. I mean, I tried all my life to get there and finally made it at age 62. And it was going to work for a few more years. And I just never thought it would end. I just never thought that the radio network would end because we were on Sirius XM. And as well as affiliates like you, about 700 affiliates throughout the country. So it just seemed like there was enough support, but I guess the future is television.
2: I'm obviously a radio person as well, and always looked at CBS News as the gold standard when it came to radio news, as you did as well. And I think you described what it meant to be hired at that stage of your life by CBS News very well. What is it? Are we in a? Is the sign that this network is going away? Is it a sign that we're in a post-factual society now?
22: You say a slide?
2: Yeah? In a way, a post-factual society, maybe.
22: Well, it's interesting. I mean, you know, I've always thought of radio as pretty neutral. I mean, you know, there's Fox News Radio, there's Salem, which are on the right, and, you know, I'm sure there are some left-leaning news organizations on radio. But, you know, we try to play it right down the middle. I know ABC News does the same thing. And it is. It's a headline service. It's just boom, boom, boom, boom, boom. We don't talk about what's right or what's wrong. And if you give us, you know, I mean, there was an old phrase, I think they used it in New York City, give us 22 minutes and we'll give you the world. And so with us, you know, give us just 3 minutes and we'll tell you, you know, the headlines and what you need to know. And then, you know, when you're driving in your car or you're, you know, you're doing work at home or something, you can listen to us. You don't have to, you know, pull up a screen. You don't have to, you know, turn on the television. You can just listen to us. And, you know, if the world is imploding, we'll tell you. And I don't know why more people don't want that anymore. I mean, you know, like many of us, I had a CD player in my old car and radio and everything. And it just seems like people don't. My millennial wife, she's 24 years younger than me. The only radio she owns is in the car, in her car. And she just gets her news from other places, which puzzles me because it doesn't meet the standards. I mean, if you only knew what goes on at CBS News, every word is parsed, every, you know, audio cut that we select, you know, is it fair? Is it balanced? And I don't know that a lot of the sources that my wife and others use is that type of, you know, vetted material.
2: Do you think that people are just now looking for their preferred versions of the truth instead of an objective truth?
22: Oh, for sure. I mean, I've over the years, since the rise of President Trump, I've lost friends on the left and on the right, because whenever I would say something that differed from the party line, they just didn't want to hear it. They really wanted to be reinforced. In the studio, we have, monitors, and we don't have the sound up, but you'll see Fox News with the chyrons and MS.now with the chyrons and CNN with the chyrons. And if you watch only one of those, you get a certain worldview, and the rest of it is almost either invalidated or it isn't even discussed. There are things that are discussed on Fox News that aren't discussed on MS.now and vice versa. So it's not only limited in terms of your political persuasion, it's limited in terms of the actual information that's coming at you.
2: And those people, regardless of which side they're choosing, they're living different realities now.
22: Oh, yeah, and never the twain shall meet. I mean, I have, as I say, I've talked to friends on the left and on the right, and I will mention something, and they'll say, what is that, or where is that? And I'll be like, well, it was on the AP wire, it was on this, it was on that, it was in the New York Times, the Washington Post, it was on CBS News. But, we call it the siloing effect. You can be on the internet, and whether you're on the left or on the right, you can have news that, well, I call it news, but views and events that only appeal to you, and you don't know what the other side is doing. We have definitely lost the commonalities of the American discourse. There's no doubt about that.
13: Christopher Cruz from CBS News with our Jeff Hamlin. And as noted, we will move on, even though CBS News is not. Maybe a mistake on CBS's part, but the decision has been made, and thus we must live with it. Reminder, coming up on Saturday, we'll get you started with Saturday Morning Magazine. We'll have some tips for you if you're planning to do some grilling. And we'll have some other interviews as well. We'll be interviewing with a gentleman who's written a book. He's a Hollywood producer and has a lot of stories to tell. That's all on Saturday Morning Magazine. First thing tomorrow morning, 7 a.m., right before the Weekend Gardener, here on WPTF. Join us. WPTF News Time, 3:28. So we turn our attention to the Johnson Hyundai Traffic Center and Kyle Nashine.
8: Still looking at an accident over in Apex on US 1 North. Right lane is blocked as you're approaching the 540 Toll Road interchange. Seeing delays of at least 20 minutes starting at New Hill Holloman Road. Make sure you give them first responders enough room to operate. Delays leaving the capital city on 40 eastbound in Johnston County. Right now we're looking at slowdowns of at least 25 minutes from Veterans Parkway. You're not back up to the posted speed limit until you reach Highway 210. No slowdowns over in Zeblin on 64 eastbound, 540 and 440 in the capital city going at the posted speed limit. Moving over towards the Bull City, 885, we're seeing delays in both directions, barely getting above 20 miles an hour, and some slowdowns over on 85 south. We're looking at an extra 10 minutes due to an earlier accident from the Durham Freeway as you're approaching Highway 86. Also seeing some slowdowns heading out of the Bull City on 85 north. We're looking at a 5 to 6 minute delay as you're approaching US 15, and some slowdowns on 40 westbound starting at 15501, a 12 minute ride. You're not back up to the posted speed limit until you reach New Hope Church Road. That's the latest from the Johnson Hyundai Traffic Center.
13: And rain remains in the forecast throughout the Memorial Day holiday weekend. Chance of showers overnight, low 64, 81 with showers and a thunderstorm. 84 on Sunday, 85 on Memorial Day with some showers, and then showers stick around Tuesday. Right now, it is 65 in Raleigh. 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
3: NCN News, I'm Melissa Vail. AP Washington correspondent Sagar Magani reports Tulsi Gabbard is resigning as President Trump's National Intelligence Director.
4: Tulsi Gabbard says she's resigning as President Trump's National Intelligence Director. Gabbard says she will step down next month as her husband faces a rare bone cancer. She's the fourth Trump cabinet member to leave during his second term, and rumors of this split had been growing. In written testimony to a Senate panel in March, Gabbard said Iran had not tried to rebuild its nuclear program after U.S. strikes last year, contradicting the president's assertions warns that Iran posed an imminent threat. During a hearing, Democrat John Ossoff asked Gabbard if the intelligence community told the president Tehran was an imminent threat.
5: Senator, the only person who can determine what is and is not an imminent threat is the president.
4: And carefully dodged endorsing the war. The president says Gabbard's done an incredible job and will be missed. Sagar Magani, Washington.
3: President Donald Trump has overseen the White House swearing-in of the new Federal Reserve chair. Trump said Friday that he'd like Kevin Warsh's help in simulating the economy, even as the president tried to emphasize that the nation's central bank would remain independent. A man and woman, both attorneys, were shot in downtown Raleigh Friday morning near the Old Wake County Courthouse, police said. Raleigh Chief of Police Rigo Boyce told reporters that the victims and the shooter were in the same courtroom ahead of the incident.
6: What we do know is that there was some court case here in the old courthouse on the 10th floor with all the parties involved.
3: The Southern School of Energy and Sustainability in Durham has entered a lockdown late Friday morning following a report of a gun being on campus, district officials said. Out of an abundance of caution, the school was in lockdown while the school was searched. The school is no longer under lockdown. You're listening to NCN News. At a news conference, NATO Secretary General Mark Rutte says he will not discuss whether U.S. officials have announced any more troop reductions in Europe.
7: Of course, this is highly classified because we don't want to make anyone any wiser. But this is a process in place. This is nothing new. Everybody knew this was happening, and it has nothing to do with the fact that the U.S. wants to equalize the burden. It has to do with the fact that they cannot be everywhere at the same time.
3: North Carolina Governor Josh Stein joined the North Carolina Department of Health and Human Services Thursday to recognize older adults in the state, his office said. During the event at the North Carolina Executive Mansion in Raleigh, according to his office, Stein proclaimed May as Older Americans Month. According to the governor's office, nearly one in five North Carolina resident is 65 or older. By 2050, the governor's advisory council on aging reports the state's population age 65 or older will grow from 2 million to more than 3 million, an increase of more than 50%. The highest level of drought has returned to North Carolina. WPTF's Shadante Hargett Hill has the latest.
23: 1 week after exceptional levels called D4 were eliminated from the state, they have returned to an area just southeast of Boone in the North Carolina mountains. Now 65% of the state is in extreme drought, including the majority of central North Carolina. And 97% of the state is in severe drought, with only a small region of far northeast of the state being under a moderate drought. It would take a foot to 14 inches of rainfall in 1 month to completely end the drought conditions locally. I'm Shadati Argett Hill.
3: From 221B Baker Street in central London to a cliffside waterfall in the Swiss Alps, generations of armchair detectives are celebrating International Sherlock Holmes Day. Fans on Friday honored Sir Arthur Conan Doyle's birthday to pay tribute to the stories about the world's most famous detective that continue to shape popular culture. Melissa Vale, NCN News.
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28: Hey, it's Amanda here, and I'm back again with Coach Pete. Coach, I was embarrassed, I'm going to be honest, to start working with you because I don't know anything about the financial world. I don't know what these terms mean, but you brought it down to a level that I could understand, and not in a mean way, just in a, hey, this is what I do for a living. Let me explain this to you so that you can understand it and help, you know, me invest my money.
29: Well, if you don't understand what someone's talking about, you're really not going to understand what they mean.
28: Yeah.
29: And so you shouldn't need a dictionary to define what they're doing. Well, I've tried to dumb it down. It's a term that it's used sometimes in a bad way, but dumbing it down is a good way. Let's make it it easy to understand.
28: Amen.
29: So we take the financial world, we run it through the computer systems, my head, and we come out with some easy ways to understand the complex matters that are explained. And many times some of the advisors try to make it complex to talk over your head. We're going to put it in your terms. We're going to make a plan for you to call right now. You'll understand exactly what you have.
28: 919-794-7900. 919-794-7900.
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13: 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Bruce Farrell with you on a Friday afternoon. Cloudy, a bit on the rainy side. It is 64 in Chapel Hill, 68 in Fuquay Varina, and 66 in Morrisville out by the airport. We thank you for being with us, and we'll have traffic for you in less than 2 minutes.
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13: Top trending story comes to us from downtown Raleigh. A man and a woman, both attorneys, shot downtown near the old Wake County Courthouse. Raleigh Chief of Police Rico Boyce telling reporters the victims and the shooter were in the same courtroom ahead of that incident that happened in the 10 o'clock hour this morning. On the national front, Tulsi Gabbard has resigned as President Donald Trump's Director of National Intelligence. She says she needed to step away as her husband battles cancer. She is the fourth cabinet official to depart during Trump's second term. In her resignation letter posted on social media, she told Trump of her decision to leave office on June 30th. U.S. Secretary of State Marco Rubio says slight progress has been made during talks with Iran. Rubio making the comment as Pakistan's army chief traveled to Tehran in a renewed effort to mediate a peace deal, and uncertainty loomed over whether war will resume. The Secretary of State's remark comes days after U.S. President Trump said he was holding off on a military strike against the Islamic Republic because negotiations are underway. As we continue to follow the developments with the untimely passing of driver Kyle Busch, Richard Childress Racing announcing this afternoon that it's going to suspend using the number 8 to honor Kyle Busch and reserving it for his son when he or if he decides to take a turn behind the wheel at the appropriate time when he gets older. We thank you for being with us on the WPTF Afternoon News. Again, cloudy skies prevailing around the region, 65 in Rollsville, it's 66 in Cary. We thank you for being with us, and we will check news coming up at the top of the hour right here on WPTF. WPTF News Time, 3:38, as we make our way to the Johnson Hyundai Traffic Center. Check it in with Kyle Nasheim.
8: Got some good news over in Apex. This accident is in the clearing stages. It looks like the right lane is about to reopen. Still looking at about a 20-minute delay from New Hill Holloman Road as you're approaching the 540 Toll Road interchange. Over in Johnston County, 40 eastbound delays leaving the capital city. A 30-minute ride from Veterans Parkway all the way towards Highway 210. At 540 and 440, going at the posted speed limit, 885 steam delays in both directions, barely getting above 20 miles an hour. Got some slowdowns on north outbound Lewisburg Road, looking at about an 8 to 10 minute delay. This is starting at 540 as you are approaching Forestville Road, and a little bit of slowdown on outbound Capitol Boulevard at about 6 to 8 minutes to your right as you're approaching Burlington Mills Road. No slowdowns over in Zeblin on 64 eastbound, and we're looking at no delays on US 1 south if you're leaving the capital city heading to Cary, Apex, or New Hill. You're getting back up to the posted speed limit, and that right lane has officially reopened on US 1 north in Apex, just past New Hill Holloman Road. 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
4: Rain prevails in your WPTF forecast, up to a 60% chance overnight low 64, 70% chance Saturday high 81, 70% chance Sunday high 84, and more rain for Memorial Day and Tuesday. 67 in Apex, 68 in Holly Springs, and 66 in Raleigh as we look at cloudy skies. And we'll get you to traffic coming up in about 6 minutes.
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4: Unless you live in or close proximity to Hillsboro, you probably wouldn't equate Carrot Top Industries with flags. And after months of careful planning and strategy, the company that started about 45 years ago in Chicago and moved to Orange County, the company rolling out a new name. It's now known as Freedom and Glory. 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
6: Oh, absolutely. This is what we're training for all year. Memorial Day weekend, then July 4th, and this year we've got America's 250th birthday, and also it's the 25th anniversary of 9/11, so it's a huge year for us.
5: So your father actually started Carrot Top, and how did that begin?
6: Yeah, so my dad started the company more than 45 years ago in the attic in our house in Chicago, and he called it Carrot Top because, well, he had red hair, and also he always sold flags, but he wasn't sure if he might expand into other products. But after all these years, we felt the name should say what we actually stand for. So, you know, everything our customers have trusted about us is still here. We just changed our name to go by something that kind of says more clearly what we sell.
5: Right. And people might think they're dealing with, you know, something that a comedian might sell.
6: Well,
5: or something
6: that's what I was going to say. Yeah, it's a unique and definitely memorable name. And it started, you know, in 1980 before the comedian. But people would definitely be confused about that. Not so much confusion about, you know, the vegetable, but there could have been some.
5: Right. And so initially, when you began to take over the company, as your father decided to step away, was there some reluctance about changing the name?
6: No. He always said to me, Liz, if you want to change it, I'm behind you, and I understand why you might want to change it. Mm-hmm. So he's been supportive the whole way, and it was almost 2 years of work kind of coming up with a new name, getting comfortable, talking to some of our customers, and gearing up to take that risk to change the name.
5: I would think that you work with people in Washington, D.C., and I would think that a lot of companies would jump at the chance to fly American flags from a company that's based in the United States. How much of a fight is that for you?
6: We have customers nationwide. You know, we're selling to businesses, schools, municipalities, cemeteries, you know, Americans nationwide. But I think, you know, we hold statistics from, you know, you can see statistics around what's imported. And right now, over half of the flags that are sold in the U.S. are imported, which is, it's surprising, and it's something, you know, I really advocate for domestic manufacturing and support of things that are made in America.
5: And you're doing stuff for people right in your own backyard, UNC Chapel Hill field hockey team.
6: Oh, yeah.
5: What are you doing for them?
6: Yeah, so, well, first of all, actually, many years ago, played field hockey at UNC, mm-hmm. and my coach there really inspired a big part of our now brand story, which is she told me about it in

0: analogy of a drop of dye in a bucket of water. And that analogy has stayed with me all these years, and it's something that I felt like brought together my father's legacy and me carrying the business forward. And it you know, talks about why we do what we do, you know, helping people fly a flag they can be proud of, but also trying to have, you know, a belief in that small actions can have a ripple effect.
1: Right. And obviously that's taking a risk in and of itself. You believe that is patriotic, right?
0: I do. Yeah, I do.
1: Yeah. And you also host a podcast too, on top of all this, right, called Freedom and Glory, right?
0: Yes, it's called Freedom and Glory, Tales of American Spirit. And we interview guests around that same kind of concept of the belief that small actions can create a lasting change. So we'll talk to entrepreneurs or community leaders or people who wanted to kind of start something. And it's usually from a small idea that blossomed into something.
1: Right. And you've talked to various people, Gold Star families, among
0: yes.
1: them.
0: Yes. Right? Mm-hmm. Yeah. I, our guest from the May episode, which just came out, I think last week, Holly Higgins, she's a Gold Star mom, and her son, Danny, was killed. Mm-hmm. He was on the bomb squad, and he was actually walking through a field that was cleared of bombs and stepped on a strike plate.
1: Wow. So, obviously, a lot goes into that and in that interview, and I can only imagine what that sounds like. You can hear that by going to Freedom and Glory, whatever you listen to your podcast, and you can learn more if you want to get an American flag or any American flag paraphernalia. You can go to freedomandglory.com. Liz, we thank you so much for joining us here today. Liz Morris, CEO of Freedom and Glory in Hillsboro. Liz, thank you so much.
0: Thank you, Jeff.
2: 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Our next update from the Johnson Hyundai Traffic Center, straight ahead with Kyle Nashine.
3: Good news over in Apex. All lanes are now open on US 1 North as you're heading towards Cary. Right now, it's still a 10-minute delay between New Hill-Holloman Road and the 540 Toll Road exit. Also seeing some slowdowns on 40 eastbound in Johnston County, a 20-minute delay starting just after I-42. You're not back up to the posted speed limit until you reach Highway 210. And also got some slowdowns over on 40 eastbound on South Raleigh. This is approaching Gorman Street at about 5 minutes to your commute starting at Carytown Boulevard. 540 and 440 going at the posted speed limit. Slowdowns headed towards on Lewisburg Road outbound, headed towards Rollsville. An 8 to 10 minute delay starting at 540. Headed over towards the Bull City, 885. It's that time of the afternoon. Barely getting above 20 miles an hour in both directions. Northbound giving your biggest headache at the moment. Barely getting above 12 miles an hour, adding 10 to 12 minutes to your ride from I-40 as you're approaching Ellis Road. 40, we got some westbound delays of at least 10 minutes from 751. You're not back up to the posted speed limit until you reach New Hope Church Road, 85 South. We're looking at slowdowns of at least 10 minutes coming off the Durham Freeway. That's the latest from the Johnson Hyundai Traffic Center.
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2: Rain prevails in your WPTF forecast, up to a 60% chance overnight low 64, 70% chance Saturday high 81, 70% chance Sunday high 84, and more rain for Memorial Day and Tuesday. It's 67 in Knightdale, 66 in Cary, 65 in Midtown, and 66 right here at Highwoods at WPTF. WPTF News Time, 3:52, traffic in 6 minutes.
3: NCN Sports, I'm Kyle Nash. I'm the racing world is mourning the loss of Kyle Busch, who died Thursday at the age of 41 after being hospitalized in Charlotte with a severe illness. Busch was one of the most accomplished drivers in NASCAR history, winning 234 races across the sport's top three national series and capturing Cup Series championships in 2015 and 2019. ESPN's Marty Smith says Busch's talent behind the wheel was unlike anything the sport had seen.
10: He came into NASCAR at 16 years old. They had to change rules because he was so good, so young. And he ruffled a lot of feathers as a young, aggressive driver, drawing comparisons to the greatest to ever do it, Dale Earnhardt, because he had so much talent.
3: Prior to Thursday night's game, the Carolina Hurricanes held a moment of silence in Busch's honor. Then came Carolina's first game in nearly 2 weeks as the Hurricanes fell 6-2 to the Montreal Canadiens in Game 1 of the Eastern Conference Finals. Seth Jarvis scored just 33 seconds into the open period, but Montreal responded with 4 unanswered goals. Jarvis says the performance fell well below the team's expectations.
11: Every team in the NHL is going to respond, and that's just not good enough by us, by our line, just to get one and then to give it up right away. I mean, it's a quick flip of momentum and something you want to really never do.
3: Game 2 is Saturday night at 7 p.m. Meanwhile, the Vegas Golden Knights look to take a 2-0 lead over the Colorado Avalanche tonight in the Western Conference Final. In the NBA playoffs tonight, Game 3 of the Western Conference Finals shifts to San Antonio with the series tied at 1 game apiece. The road to Omaha continues in conference baseball tournaments across the country. In Clearwater, Florida, East Carolina advanced to the American semifinals after a 4-3 win over Rice behind 3 extra base hits from Jack Herring. The Pirates will play either UTSA or Memphis on Saturday. In Charlotte, North Carolina moved on to the ACC semifinals with a 10-4 victory over Virginia Tech. The Tar Heels will face either Florida State or Pittsburgh on Saturday. 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
2: 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We'll check news at 4 o'clock. Now we need to turn the pages of North Carolina history. May 22nd, 1898, the 1st North Carolina Regiment was dispatched to Camp Cuba Libre in Jacksonville, Florida, for service in the Spanish-American War. The regiment was raised earlier that month, and the troops trained at Camp Bryan Grimes in Raleigh. The camp was established near the state fairgrounds after the Raleigh Chamber of Commerce donated land for it along Hillsborough Street, then on the western outskirts of the city. The camp consisted of nearly 300 tents laid out in rows. Eventually, as the camp took in more volunteers, Camp Dan Russell was established on the fairgrounds to accommodate the 2nd Regiment. After arriving in Florida, the troops stayed there throughout the war, which ended in August 1898, and were subjected to poor conditions, mass desertions, and a lack of supplies. The only service abroad the unit would see was 4 months of guard duty in Cuba between December 1898 and March 1899. North Carolina's other two regiments during the war were plagued by outbreaks of disease and dismal conditions. They were stationed in several locations around the southern U.S., but did not go to Cuba.
12: As we salute America 250, this day in North Carolina history, presented in cooperation with the North Carolina Department of Natural and Cultural Resources. Find out more at dncr.nc.gov. I'm Bruce Farrell.
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13: Tonight at 11 p.m., CBS News Radio will sign off after nearly a century of broadcasting. Before there was the internet or television, CBS News Radio brought the news into the homes of American families and was eventually carried by 700 affiliate stations across the nation. It began in 1927 as the United Independent Broadcasters and rebranded in 1928 by William S. Paley, who created CBS as it's known today. The network has covered everything from World War II to the war in Afghanistan, the attack on Pearl Harbor to 9/11, the deaths of kings and presidents, and the COVID-19 pandemic. CBS News Radio has employed thousands of reporters, anchors, technicians, and executives over the years, with about 60 employees left at the very end. The decision to shut down the network was made by the president of CBS News, Tom Sobrowski, and editor-in-chief Barry Weiss in March of 2026, citing financial issues and a changing media landscape.
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2: WPTF News Time, 3:58. Our next update on traffic, just ahead. Here's Kyle Nash. I'm in the Johnson Hyundai Traffic Center.
3: Still looking at some slowdowns over in Johnston County. This is on 40 eastbound. Starting just after I-42, we're looking at slowdowns of at least 15 to 20 minutes as you're approaching Highway 210. Looking at a little bit of delays on US 1 northbound. This is in Apex, starting at 1010 Road. At about 3 to 4 minutes to your right as you're approaching Cary Parkway. South Raleigh, 40 eastbound. An extra 5 minutes added to your commute as you're approaching Gorman Street. No slowdowns over on 540 or 440. And we're looking at a little bit of delays starting to form. This is over in Zeblin on 64 eastbound. Looking at delays of at least 5 minutes as you're approaching Lizard Lake Road. Moving over towards the Bull City, 885. It's that time of the afternoon. Barely getting above 15 miles an hour in both directions. Added at least 6 to 8 minutes to your commute. Traveling towards Orange County, 40 westbound is adding 11 minutes to your ride. This is starting at Fayetteville Road all the way towards New Hope Church Road. 85 southbound, we're looking at least a 10-minute delay from the Durham Freeway as you're approaching Highway 86. A little bit of slowdown heading towards Roseville on outbound Lewisburg Road. An extra 5 minutes from 540 as you're approaching Mitchell Mill Road. Capitol Boulevard outbound, an extra 5 minutes approaching Burlington Mills Road. That's the latest from the Johnson Hyundai Traffic Center.
2: Showers and possible thunderstorms through Tuesday in our forecast. Our low tonight, 64, 81 on Saturday. We'll be in the mid-80s through the rest of the holiday weekend on into Tuesday. Right now, it is 65 in Raleigh. 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
33: Breaking news at Town Hall. I'm Bob Agnew in Washington. President Trump says the U.S. will be sending an additional 5,000 troops to Poland. Lawrence Brooks has a report on NATO reaction.
34: His announcement came just weeks after he had ordered the same number of troops to be pulled out of Europe.
14: NATO officials were meeting in Helsingborg, Sweden, when they reacted to the news, including Swedish Foreign Minister Maria Malmö Stenergard.
15: Well, it is confusing, indeed, and not always easy to navigate.
14: NATO Secretary General Mark Rutte seemed pleased with the decision, and so too did Polish Foreign Minister Radosław Sikorski.
16: I want to thank the President and everybody who contributed to this decision.
14: Trump announced the deployment on Truth Social, citing strong ties with Polish President Karol Nawrocki. I'm Lawrence Brooks.
33: Tulsi Gabbard has resigned as President Trump's Director of National Intelligence. She says she needs to leave office as her husband battles with a rare form of bone cancer. There's confusion at the FDA over a new policy now that breaks with requirements for new nicotine products.
17: The Associated Press has learned officials at the FDA were blindsided by a recent policy change allowing more e-cigarettes and nicotine pouches to hit the U.S. market. The new vaping guidelines allow sales while products are under scientific review, but before they are authorized, and bypasses a federally required period for public comment and revisions.
33: And that is Julie Walker reporting. NASCAR icon Kyle Busch, a two-time Cup Series champion who won many races, passed away at the age of 41.
18: Breath, very hot.
33: This is the 911 call that came in.
18: And is producing a little bit of blood, coughing up some blood.
33: Busch, a two-time Cup Series champion, he won more races across the sport's three national series than any other driver in history. He was just 41. On Wall Street, at the close of Dow, up 294 points. More on these stories at townhall.com.
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33: Colorado's Democrat governor has commuted the sentence of a former election clerk following pressure from President Trump.
22: Colorado Governor Jared Polis is commuting the sentence of Tina Peters, a former county clerk and elections conspiracy theorist. She'll be released June 1st. The former Mesa County clerk has been serving a 9-year state prison sentence. Peters was convicted in a scheme to make a copy of her county's election computer system in 2021. Since returning to office, the Trump administration has cut funding to Colorado as the president pressured Polis to free Peters.
33: And that report from correspondent Mike Hempen, the head of the World Health Organization, says the Ebola outbreak in Congo is spreading rapidly and poses now what is deemed to be a very high risk at the national level. The WHO director says the risk remains high for regional spread and low at global levels. You'll find breaking news and analysis at townhall.com. An NFL MVP and Super Bowl champion quarterback has re-signed to a big-money deal.
23: Reigning NFL Most Valuable Player Matthew Stafford has agreed to a 1-year contract extension through the 2027 season with the Los Angeles Rams. ESPN reported the deal is worth $55 million. The deal indicates that the 38-year-old quarterback is at least strongly thinking about staying with the Rams past the upcoming season. The Rams surprised the league by drafting Alabama quarterback Ty Simpson with the 13th overall pick last month. I'm Geffen Coolball.
33: When World Cup play gets underway next month, Mexico will become the first country ever to host the event three times. The once every 4 years event is the biggest in all of sports, and soccer is by far the most popular sport in Mexico. It's hosted the World Cup before 1970 and 1986 as well. More at townhall.com.
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2: 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Bruce Farrell in Studio B at Highwoods. In Studio A is Colin Scott. And we have in the Johnson Hyundai Traffic Center, Kyle Nasheim and Alyssa Vail at the NCN Editor's Desk. Right now, it is 68 in Raleigh.
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2: A man and a woman, both attorneys, shot in downtown Raleigh late this morning near the old Wake County Courthouse. Raleigh Chief of Police Rico Boyce.
4: Suspect left the courthouse, retrieved their vehicle, and returned back to the courthouse here on Fayetteville Street. The suspect got out of the vehicle, approached the two victims, shot both victims, and that's when the deputies and officers were able to take that suspect in custody.
2: No names have been released yet in connection with that. Coming up in about a minute, we'll get you an update on traffic. WPTF News Time, 4:07. 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An update on the market. The Dow remains over 50,000. The Dow up 328 to 50,616. The S&P adds 27 to 7,473. And the NASDAQ up 50 to 26,343. UNC Health made an offer to partner with Wake Med a few days before the Raleigh-based hospital system announced its Atrium Health merger plans. That according to the Assembly. UNC System Board of Governors unanimously approving UNCW request to begin planning for a proposed medical school. It will use partnerships with regional health care providers. And Governor Josh Stein has appointed Alice Garland to the State Credit Union Commission. Recapping the markets, the Dow up 0.58%, the S&P adds 0.37%, and the NASDAQ up 0.19%. That's the Closing Bell Report, powered by Raleigh Wealth Solutions, home of Raleigh's retirement coach. Tune in every Sunday at 1 on WPTF. WPTF News Time, 4:08, as we get our next update from the Johnson Hyundai Traffic Center. Here's Kyle Nasheim.
3: Looking at some slowdowns leaving the capital city over in Johnston County on 40 eastbound, looking at a 15-minute delay from I-42. As you're approaching Highway 210, once you pass that exit, you're back up to the posted speed limit. No delays on 540 or 440 at the moment. 40 eastbound in South Raleigh going at the posted speed limit. We're seeing no delays around the airports either on 40 eastbound. Over in Durham, we're seeing delays of at least 6 to 8 minutes in both directions, barely getting above 20 miles an hour. If you're heading towards Orange County, slowdowns of at least 12 minutes starting at Fayetteville Road. You're not back up to the posted speed limit until you reach New Hope Church Road, 85 South. We're looking at slowdowns of at least 10 minutes coming off the Durham Freeway as you're approaching Highway 86. Over in Zeblin, we're looking at some slowdowns on 64 East, delays of at least 5 minutes starting just before Business 64. Or as you're approaching Lizard Lake Road. And still looking at some slowdowns heading towards Roseville on outbound Lewisburg Road at about 5 minutes to your commute. 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That's the latest from the Johnson Hyundai Traffic Center.
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2: Rain prevails in your WPTF forecast, up to a 60% chance. Overnight low 64, 70% chance. Saturday high 81, 70% chance. Sunday high 84, and more rain for Memorial Day and Tuesday. Right now it's 66 in Morrisville, out by the airport, 65 in Midtown, 67 in Durham. 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
2: U.S. Secretary of State Marco Rubio says slight progress has been made during talks with Iran. Rubio made the comment as Pakistan's army chief traveled to Tehran. It's a renewed effort to mediate that peace deal, and uncertainty loomed over whether war will resume. The Secretary of State's remark comes days after U.S. President Donald Trump said he was holding off on a military strike against the Islamic Republic because negotiations were underway. Trump had been threatening for weeks that if the ceasefire reached in mid-April could end if Iran doesn't make a deal. President Trump overseeing the White House swearing in of the new Federal Reserve chair. Trump said that he would like Kevin Warsh's help in stimulating the economy, even as the president tried to emphasize that the nation's central bank would remain independent. Trump has spent months criticizing Warsh's predecessor, Jerome Powell, for being reluctant to cut interest rates. The head of the World Health Organization says the Ebola outbreak in Congo is spreading rapidly and poses a very high risk at the national level. The WHO director announced the UN Health Agency has revised its assessment of the risk within Congo from high to very high. The risk remains high for regional spread and low at global levels. He noted 82 cases have been confirmed in the Democratic Republic of Congo, while 7 confirmed deaths. There are also 750 suspected cases and 177 suspected deaths elsewhere. The situation in neighboring Uganda remains stable. Checking the markets this day. The market closing out its 8th straight winning week as the S&P 500 climbed 0.4%, pulling closer to its all-time high set in the middle of last week. The Dow adding 0.6%. Your NASDAQ up 0.2%. Ross Stores, Workday, and Zoom Communications helped drive the market higher amid reporting stronger profits than analysts expected. We're coming up on 4:15, which means you're less than 3 minutes away from our next update from the Johnson Hyundai Traffic Center. Stay with us as the WPTF Afternoon News continues for a Friday. 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
2: 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WPTF News Time, 4:15. We'll get you to traffic coming up at 4:18 this afternoon. 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
13: As summer approaches and recreational boating season is upon us, the U.S. Coast Guard has just published its annual safety statistics. There's some good news. In the most recent report, the fewest boating fatalities since the U.S. Coast Guard started keeping records more than 50 years ago. But BUI, boating under the influence, remains the leading cause of accidents, and alcohol remains as the leading known contributing factor for boating deaths. And one common sense rule is now more important than ever. If you're partying on the water, make sure, just as you would on land with your car, that you have a designated captain on board, beyond just the owner of the boat. For more information, visit petergreenberg.com. I'm Peter Greenberg, and this is today's Eye on Travel Minute.
15: To be moderator of Face the Nation means bringing the most powerful stakeholders to the table.
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25: After 11 years, Thursday night's The Late Show with Stephen Colbert on CBS was his last, and fans stood in line like Wendy Sloan, who rushed back to New York City from Amsterdam.
26: 8-hour flight, have not slept at all, hence my voice. Raced through the subway system, and now here I am.
27: Have a good show. Thanks for being here. And let's do it, y'all.
25: Colbert pretended that Pope Leo was his final guest, but wouldn't leave the dressing room without the right snacks.
28: Who's going to be my last guest now?
29: Hey, Steve, what about me?
25: Out came Paul McCartney. Some of the other appearances, Bryan Cranston, Elvis Costello, Jimmy Kimmel, and Jimmy Fallon. I'm Donna Warder.
2: The town of Wendell has opened a new building of more than 6,000 square feet, more than three times the size of its previous facilities building, with less than 2,000, which was less than 2,000 square feet. It includes an employee break room and kitchen and seating for the department and training room, and seating for up to 48, both missing from that previous community building for the town of Wendell. We thank you for being with us on the WPTF Afternoon News. It is Friday, the 22nd day of May, heading into what promises to be a cloudy and rainy weekend, unfortunately, for Memorial Day. WPTF News Time, 4:18. Our next stop is the Johnson Hyundai Traffic Center, where we find Kyle Nashheim.
3: Got a reported accident over on 40 eastbound. This is the exit onto 440 west. Right lane is blocked. Fire truck is on the scene. Make sure you're giving first responders enough room to operate. Still looking at some slowdowns over in Johnston County on 40 eastbound. Seeing delays of at least 15 minutes around I-42 and the Cleveland Road exits. Make sure you're giving first responders a potential enough room to operate. We have reports of cars on the shoulder. Also seeing some slowdowns over on 885. It's that time of the afternoon. Barely getting above 25 miles an hour in both directions. No slowdowns on 540 or 440 eastbound. But we are seeing some delays heading towards Zeblin on 64 east. Looking at a 5-minute delay from Business 64 as you're approaching Lizard Lake Road. Heading over towards Orange County on 40 West, a 15-minute delay from Fayetteville Road. You're not back up to the posted speed limit until you reach New Hope Church Road. 85 South, slowdowns of at least 10 minutes from the Durham Freeway as you're approaching Highway 86. Over in Gary, no slowdowns on US 1 in either direction, whether you're heading towards I-40 or you're heading towards East William Street. And we're looking at no delays over in Holly Springs on 55 bypassed eastbound heading towards South Main Street. That's the latest from the Johnson Hyundai Traffic Center.
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2: Rain prevails in your WPTF forecast, up to a 60% chance. Overnight low 64, 70% chance. Saturday high 81, 70% chance. Sunday high 84, and more rain for Memorial Day and Tuesday. It is 67 in Cary. It is 64 in Durham and 67 in Raleigh as we look at cloudy skies across the region. And the WPTF afternoon news continues. 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
16: I'd like to welcome to the show Bob Passmore. He is the Department Vice President for Personal Lines with the American Property Casualty Insurance Association, which I know we've all heard of, the APCIA, and Rebecca Wiest. She is the senior research scientist at the Insurance Institute for Highway Safety. Welcome to the show.
17: Thanks for having us.
18: Thank you.
16: Well, thank you for being here. I have never heard of something that was the first thing that I read in the press release, the 100 deadliest days. Would you tell me how the 100 deadliest days are defined?
17: So crash risk goes up significantly for all drivers, but especially teens, in the time between Memorial Day and Labor Day. Crash risk just goes up over the summer. Teens are especially just risky drivers in general because they are beginners. They're new to driving. And when you're new to things, you are prone to making mistakes. And the cost of an error when you are driving a car on a road is really high. So people crash.
16: That is an excellent point. And there are things that we can do, Becca, to actually help keep our new drivers safe. Can you go into some of those for me?
17: Sure. So parents, before their teens become teenagers, before they start driving, before they even think about starting to drive, parents can set a good example for their teens, which I understand is much easier said than done. But, you know, put your phone away. I know, right? Put your phone away while you're driving. Maybe put it on do not disturb while driving. Don't speed. Don't get into any road rage situations. Make sure you're obeying the road. Keep the frustration under the lid. You know, the things that we all wish we could do all of the time. And I, you know, think we should strive to. And then when teens start driving, when they start doing their supervised practice driving, make sure that they're getting lots of good practice under lots of different driving conditions with their parent as a supervisor so that they have oversight and help under, you know, new and potentially difficult driving situations. And then when they start driving independently, because risk goes up the most significantly when teens start driving by themselves, checking in every so often to make sure they're not developing any bad habits and to nip those in the bud and reinforce good ones.
16: You know, it's really interesting that you say that. And, you know, you go into picking out the right car as well. And we'll talk to Bob about that in just a minute. But I didn't have a cell phone. Okay. You know, when I first started driving, I'm 58 years old. I can't imagine right now having something like that that could distract me, because it probably would have. But my dad taught me defensive driving. And I mean, you know, distracted driving for me when I was growing up meant talking to my friends in the car, or, you know, just not focusing on the road, playing with the radio. And that is so much different than it is now. Of course, there are a lot of safety features that have been added to vehicles as well, but not every car has those. And Bob, I wanted to talk to you about safe driving incentives that actually insurers offer, which is kind of amazing for me. And let's talk about these and how you can get some discounted premiums.
5: Well, you know, adding a teen driver to an auto insurance policy is clearly going to increase your premiums, but because, as we've already talked about, inexperienced drivers are more likely to get involved in crashes. But there's steps you can do to try to manage those costs while encourage the safer driving habits. Some of the things that Becca already talked about, setting, you know, guidelines for your teens and things like that. But actually, adding a new driver is a very good time to shop around for auto insurance. It may seem counterintuitive, but it's really important. 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You can earn a discount usually just for signing up, and also earn a discount based on your driving habits. But in this context, it can provide a really important platform to discuss safe driving with your team. And you're able to see how they drive and where they're speeding and where they're interacting with their phone and where they're hard braking. You can also get, you know, I can tell you from personal experience, when I started using one of these, I was surprised at how often I was speeding and how often I was hard
16: yes,
5: braking.
16: Yes, yes.
5: So I was able to change my behavior. 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
2: Good information for those of you heading out on this holiday weekend, and it looks like it's going to be a cloudy one, as the forecast calling for some rain through much of the holiday weekend. We'll break that down for you shortly here on the WPTF Afternoon News. Right now, we are looking at cloudy skies across the region. It's 68 in Fuquay Varina and 67 in Morrisville out by the airport. WPTF News Time 4:28. We head out now to the Johnson Hyundai Traffic Center in Kyle Nashheim.
3: All right, got an accident over on 40 eastbound. This is on the exit to 440 east. Right lane is blocked. A fire truck ambulance is on the scene. Also seeing delays of at least 7 to 10 minutes. That is starting just after South Saunders Street. Make sure you give them first responders enough room to operate if you're heading on to 440 west. No delays on 440 eastbound or on 540 in either direction. Heading over towards the airport exits at about 5 minutes to your commute on 40 east. This is around Aviation Parkway and North Harrison Avenue. 885, that time of the afternoon, barely getting above 25 miles an hour in both directions. Slowdowns on 40 westbound of at least 10 minutes from 751. You're not back up to the posted speed limit once you get into Orange County on the New Hope Church Road exit. 85 southbound, an extra 10 minutes as you're approaching Highway 86. Heading over towards Johnston County, still seeing some slowdowns. Delays of at least 20 minutes on 40 east, starting at Veterans Parkway. You're not back up to the posted speed limit as you're approaching Highway 210. You're slowing down again on 40 eastbound as you're approaching I-95. We've got a reported accident at near the I-95 interchange. Make sure you're giving first responders enough room to operate. That's the latest from the Johnson Hyundai Traffic Center.
2: Chance of showers and thunderstorms throughout the holiday weekend all the way to Tuesday, with our nighttime lows lows in the mid-60s and our daytime highs in the mid-80s. It is 67 in Cary, 68 in Fuquay Varina, and 67 in Raleigh under cloudy skies. Now, news of North Carolina and the world from NCN. 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
6: NCN News, I'm Alyssa Vail. Director of National Intelligence Tulsi Gabbard is resigning at the end of next month, Bernie Bennett reports.
7: Gabbard is resigning from her post as Director of National Intelligence to support her husband through his battle with, quote, an extremely rare form of bone cancer. Gabbard notified President Trump during a meeting in the Oval Office Friday. Her last day as ODNI is expected to be June 30th. In her formal resignation letter, Gabbard says she is, quote, deeply grateful for the trust you placed in me and for the opportunity to lead the office of the Director of the National Intelligence for the last year and a half. She said she has, quote, made significant progress at the ODNI, advancing unprecedented transparency and restoring integrity to the intelligence community. Bernie Bennett, Washington.
6: President Donald Trump has overseen the White House swearing in of the new Federal Reserve chair. Trump said Friday that he'd like Kevin Warsh's help in stimulating the economy, even as the president tried to emphasize that the nation's central bank would remain independent. Trump has spent months criticizing Warsh's predecessor, Jerome Powell, for being reluctant to cut interest rates. Ahead of Memorial Day, Gold Star families from across the country gathered Thursday at Fort Bragg's U.S. Army Special Operations Command Memorial Plaza to honor fallen Special Operations soldiers whose names are etched into the memorial wall. Gold Star father Wendell Pelham tells WNCN his son John, a Green Beret, killed in Afghanistan in 2014, will always be remembered for his sacrifice.
8: You'll never get over it. It'll get different. And as it gets different, hopefully you'll be able to look at and embrace the love that you had and realize that they did what they were asked and called to do.
6: The man featured in a book about deaths at Fort Bragg was convicted on 8 federal charges, including first-degree murder, drug conspiracy, and obstruction of justice. 26-year-old Kenneth Quick Jr. of Laurinburg killed 2 people after he planned a drug deal and then left their bodies in the woods on Fort Bragg. 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AP correspondent Jennifer King reports there's confusion at the Food and Drug Administration over a new policy that breaks with the requirements for new nicotine products.
10: The Associated Press has learned officials at the FDA were blindsided by a recent policy change allowing more e-cigarettes and nicotine pouches to hit the U.S. market. The new vaping guidelines allow sales while products are under scientific review, but before they are authorized, and bypasses a federally required period for public comment and revisions. It happened just a few days before the resignation of former FDA Commissioner Marty McCary, who was under pressure from vaping lobbyists. At around the same time, the agency okayed new fruit-flavored vape products. Former FDA official Mitch Zeller says it begs the question of whether the true subject matter experts may have actually opposed the policy and were ordered to do it anyway. Jennifer King, Washington.
6: A man and woman, both attorneys, were shot in downtown Raleigh Friday morning near the Old Wake County Courthouse, police said. Raleigh Chief of Police Rico Boyce said the attorneys and the alleged shooter were in the same courtroom Friday morning. The lack of progress at the VinFast auto production site in Chatham County has led to legal action. Bruce Farrell reports.
2: State Attorney General Jeff Jackson has filed suit on behalf of the State Commerce Department against VinFast, alleging the company breached its agreements with the state for the development of that electric vehicle and battery manufacturing facility in Chatham County. Through the lawsuit, North Carolina exercising a contractual right to acquire the property and protect taxpayer investments. The company had announced plans for a major auto manufacturing facility with as many as 7,500 jobs. I'm Bruce Farrell.
6: Matthew Perry's assistant is set to become the last defendant sentenced in the investigation of the drug death of the Friends star. Kenneth Iwamasa eventually pleaded guilty and became the most important witness in the case that led to 5 indictments. He'll be sentenced Wednesday. Alyssa Vail, NCN News.
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2: 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Bruce Farrell in with you until 5 o'clock. And coming up in about 2 minutes, we'll head off to the Johnson Hyundai Traffic Center. That's where Kyle Nasheim is watching the roads on this cloudy Friday, heading into the unofficial start of the summer holiday season, or summer travel season, I should say. And that being, of course, Memorial Day on Monday.
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2: Big story of this day comes to us from downtown Raleigh as a man and woman, both attorneys, were shot downtown near the old Wake County Courthouse. Happened in the 10 o'clock hour this morning, according to police. The chief of police, Rico Boyce, telling reporters that the victims and the shooter were in the same courtroom ahead of that incident. The investigation continues. Tulsi Gabbard has resigned as President Trump's director of national intelligence, saying she needed to step away as her husband battles cancer. She's the fourth cabinet official to depart during Trump's second term. In her resignation letter, which she posted on social media, Gabbard said she told Trump of her decision to leave office on June 30th. U.S. Secretary of State Marco Rubio says slight progress has been made during talks with Iran. Rubio made that comment as Pakistan's army chief traveled to Tehran in a renewed effort to mediate a peace deal, and uncertainty loomed over whether war would resume. This comes after President Trump said he was holding off on a military strike against the Islamic Republic because negotiations were underway. Coming up later this half hour on the WPTF Afternoon News, we're going to talk to one of the key performers of the performance of Hamilton that continues for the next week or so at the Durham Performing Arts Center. Gail Hurd will have that for us coming up when we go in depth just a few minutes from now, right here on the WPTF Afternoon News. It's 67 in Cary, 68 in Fuquay Varina, and 67 in Morrisville out by the airport. WPTF News Time, 4:38. Now it's time to check the traffic as we head off to the Johnson Hyundai Traffic Center and Kyle Nasheim.
3: Looking at a couple incidents to report. One over in Raleigh. This is on 40 eastbound. It's the exit ramp onto 440 west. Right lane is blocked right now, causing delays of at least 7 minutes, stretching all the way back towards South Saunders Street. Got an accident over on in Raleigh. This is on 40 eastbound at the North Harrison Avenue exit, about a mile before Wade Avenue. Left two lanes are blocked. Make sure you give them first responders enough room to operate. Over in Johnston County, we got an accident being reported. This is on 40 East at the I-95 interchange in Benson, causing delays of about 5 to 7 minutes. Those delays starting just after Highway 210, a little further back on 40 East. This is delays of at least 15 to 20 minutes from I-40 as you're approaching Highway 210. Over in Durham, 885, it's that time of the afternoon, barely getting above 25 miles an hour in both directions. 40 westbound heading towards Orange County, an extra 7 to 10 minutes from 54 as you're approaching New Hope Church Road, 85 south, an extra 10 minutes coming off the Durham Freeway. 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That's the latest from the Johnson Hyundai Traffic Center.
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23: Hey, it's Amanda here, and I'm back again with Coach Pete. Coach, I was embarrassed, I'm going to be honest, to start working with you because I don't know anything about the financial world. I don't know what these terms mean, but you brought it down to a level that I could understand, and not in a mean way, just in a, hey, this is what I do for a living. Let me explain this to you so that you can understand it and help, you know, me invest my money.
24: Well, if you don't understand what someone's talking about, you're really not going to understand what they mean.
23: Yeah.
24: And so you shouldn't need a dictionary to define what they're doing. Well, I've tried to dumb it down. It's a term that it's used sometimes in a bad way, but dumbing it down is a good way. Let's make it easy to understand.
23: Amen.
24: So we take the financial world, we run it through the computer systems, my head, and we come out with some easy ways to understand the complex matters that are explained. And many times some of the advisors try to make it complex to talk over your head. We're going to put it in your terms. We're going to make a plan for you. If you call right now, you'll understand exactly what you have.
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1: Rain prevails in your WPTF forecast, up to a 60% chance. Overnight low 64, 70% chance Saturday, high 81, 70% chance Sunday, high 84, and more rain for Memorial Day and Tuesday. Right now, we're looking at cloudy skies across the region in Knightdale. It is 67, 68 in Holly Springs, and 67 in Raleigh. Coming up in 6 minutes, we'll update traffic. WPTF News Time, 442.
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1: Hamilton, the revolutionary story of passion, unstoppable ambition, and the dawn of a new nation continues at the Durham Performing Arts Center through June 14th. J.J. Jeter is a fellow North Carolinian, and he will take on the role of Aaron Burr. And he also talked with Gail Hurd.
2: J.J., thanks a lot for taking some time out from what I know is your busy schedule doing Hamilton.
3: I am so happy to be here, so happy to be talking to you, and happy to get back to North Carolina with Hamilton. We're excited.
2: Now, where are you from in North Carolina?
3: I'm originally from Winston-Salem, North Carolina, born and raised.
2: There you go, right down the street. So I hope you have some friends and family coming to see you.
3: Oh, you know, at the busload.
2: That's how it's supposed to be. Well, we're excited. Hamilton, such an amazing show. It was just like a phenomenon. I mean, when it first came out, and then really, I don't think that the passion for it has died down that much. Well, I mean, you've been working with it. I know you've actually played Hamilton. Now you're doing Aaron Burr. Have you noticed any real change in people's enthusiasm for the show?
3: I haven't. I've been doing the show for about 9 years now. And it continues to find a newer audience and younger people and just people really from all different types of creeds and things. And, you know, I've said this before, but, you know, Hamilton has a beautiful way of providing so many access points for so many people. Like there is a thing for you in this show. And I think that is one of the most exciting things about it.
2: You know what's so funny about Hamilton? I've seen it a couple of times now, and I remember the first time I saw it, and I was like, okay, people are going 3, 4, 5, you know, multiple times.
3: Right.
2: I was like, all right, the first time. I said, it's fun. Yeah, great. Then the second time, I got it. Do you think that people just get more and more as they go? Is that why they went over and over again? I mean, of course, the songs are fun, and then you make you think a little bit about your history, but I swear the second time I saw it, it was like a light bulb moment. It was like, yeah, I get it. I can see this thing 10 times.
3: Right. Well, that's what's so cool. I mean, to be honest with you, I'm still having moments where I'm like, oh, man, like, that's what that means?
2: Yeah.
3: Or, you know, or like, oh, I didn't realize we were doing that in the show. You know, I may look to the left or to the right, yeah. You know, where I may normally not look, and there's something happening, and I'm like, oh, my God, I've seen this show over 1,000 times, and I did not know that was happening. You know, I think that's the gift of Hamilton. I think really that's why people keep coming back, is that, you know, not only are you seeing new things, but there's always new people, and so which means like new interpretations, new approaches to the work, which I think adds to that element of surprise and of, you know, people want to just come back and see what the take is today.
2: Yeah, you know? There you go. And I think it's so funny. We joke that people who are in this country, you know, who are citizens, don't always know their history. And I think it's really serving, you know, not only just as fun and entertainment, but a big history lesson.
3: I agree. You know, I also think, you know, Hamilton is, I say this all the time, Hamilton is, yes, a reflection of the history, but it is also a show of not necessarily about who we are, but who we want to be. I think, like, you know, having, you know, the bodies that, you know, take on these roles, especially at this time in our history, you know, it continues to be a sort of like call in as to like, look, this is what we can look like. This is what we can be, right? As, you know, you from whatever part of the world you are, you know, I feel that, you know, you can come to the show and no matter where you are in your life, no matter where you are in your journey, there is some inspiration of like, you can create something that can affect the world no matter what you look like.
2: Yeah.
3: And that you are absolutely like an active participant and should be an active participant in your history and in your country's history.
2: Absolutely.
3: So

0: Right.
1: And you know, I love the fact that it's so multicultural, which is something that, you know, was, you know, Lin-Manuel Miranda's, you know, vision, too, and really is what our country is now. And I'm glad you brought up the history, because we're celebrating 250 years now. And so right. This seems like the fact that it's coming back on the road is right in time with that. And you know, are you expecting maybe a different take from it because we are, you know, making this big, you know, USA 250 event and campaign right now?
0: You know, I think art reflects life and vice versa. So I think that, like, you know, I tend to see that this show continues to be quite in alignment with whatever is happening politically and socially in our country.
1: Yeah.
0: And I think that's what's so great, and I think that's what keeps it fresh for us and for each audience, is that, like, no matter where you, again, are from, there is a point of relation, a point of access, in terms of, like, where you are in your understanding of the country, your understanding of the world, your understanding of the history.
2: And again, that's Hamilton. It is on an extended stay at the Durham Performing Arts Center. It'll be there through June 14th. The WPTF Afternoon News rolling on for a Friday. Bruce Farrell, glad you're in for the day. Right now, WPTF News Time 4:48. As we head off to the Johnson Hyundai Traffic Center, Kyle Nischheim with our update.
3: Looking at slowdowns all across 40 eastbound. This first starting around the airport exits and North Harrison Avenue. Left two lanes are blocked because of an accident about 1 mile before you reach Wade Avenue. Slowing down again around South Saunders Street. This is due to an accident on the 40 East exit ramp onto 440 West, calling a residual delay of at least 6 to 10 minutes starting at South Saunders Street. You're back up to the posted speed limit until you reach I-42. That's going to slow you down an extra 15 minutes. Some stop-and-go conditions as the lanes three lanes are merging into two. Also looking at a reported accident over on 40 East at the I-95 interchange right now, causing a 10-minute delay. Headed over towards Durham, 885 is that time of the afternoon, barely getting above 20 miles an hour in both directions, 540 and 440 going at the posted speed limit. And we are seeing slowdowns if you're heading towards Orange County, 40 West, looking at an 11-minute delay from 54 all the way towards New Hope Church Road, 85 South. We're looking at an extra 11 minutes from the Durham Freeway as you're approaching Highway 86. Over on Lewisburg Road, looking at some northbound delays of about 3 to 4 minutes as you're approaching Mitchell Mill Road. That's the latest for the Johnson Hyundai Traffic Center.
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2: Rain prevails in your WPTF forecast, up to a 60% chance overnight, low 64, 70% chance Saturday, high 81, 70% chance Sunday, high 84, and more rain for Memorial Day and Tuesday. It's 66 in Morrisville, out by the airport. It is 64 in Durham, 67 in Raleigh, as we look at mostly cloudy skies. WPTF News Time, 4:52, and coming up in less than 6 minutes, we'll check traffic.
3: NCN Sports, I'm Kyle Nash. On the road to Omaha continues today in conference baseball tournaments around the country. And Charlotte, North Carolina moved on to the ACC semifinals with a 10-4 victory over Virginia Tech. The Tar Heels will face either Florida State or Pittsburgh Saturday. As NC State baseball awaits its NCAA tournament fate, the head coaching vacancy was closed after just one day. Longtime assistant coach Chris Hart was promoted to the head coaching position Friday afternoon. Hart spent the last 22 seasons as an assistant to Elliott Evans, who announced his retirement on Thursday. Carolina Hurricanes played its first game in nearly 2 weeks as they fell 6-2 to the Montreal Canadiens in Game 1 of the Eastern Conference Final. Steph Jarvis scored just 33 seconds into the opening period, but Montreal responded with 4 unanswered goals. Speaking with the media Friday, Coach Rob Brindamore is confident the team will rebound in Game 2.
11: You know, we understand we have to be better than that, and that this is not, we're not sugarcoating that game. They were much better than us, so did we have a lot to do with that? Yes. And so I'm real confident we'll be better.
3: Game 2 is Saturday night at 7 p.m. Meanwhile, the Vegas Golden Knights look to take a 2-0 lead over the Colorado Avalanche tonight in the Western Conference Final. In the NBA playoffs tonight, Game 3 of the Western Conference Finals shifts to San Antonio with the series tied at 1 game apiece. The NCAA has opened an investigation into the Ole Miss Rebels football program following tampering allegations involving former Cal linebacker Luke Farrelly. Devil Sweeney accused Rebels coach Pete Golding of contacting Farrelly after he had already enrolled at Clemson, calling it a straightforward case of tampering. Richard Childress Racing announced Friday that it will suspend the use of Kyle Busch's number 8 for the remainder of the season. The team said the number would be reserved for Busch's 11-year-old son, Brexton, when he is ready to join the Cup Series. Busch died suddenly Thursday from an undisclosed illness after becoming unresponsive during a test session. 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
2: WPTF News Time, 4:54. In about 4 minutes, we'll update the traffic for you. Kyle will be stepping in from the Johnson Hyundai Traffic Center. But for now, we need to turn the pages of North Carolina history. May 22nd, 1898, the 1st North Carolina Regiment was dispatched to Camp Cuba Libre in Jacksonville, Florida, for service in the Spanish-American War. The regiment was raised earlier that month, and the troops trained at Camp Bryan Grimes in Raleigh. The camp was established near the state fairgrounds after the Raleigh Chamber of Commerce donated land for it along Hillsborough Street, then on the western outskirts of the city. The camp consisted of nearly 300 tents laid out in rows. Eventually, as the camp took in more volunteers, Camp Dan Russell was established on the fairgrounds to accommodate the 2nd Regiment. After arriving in Florida, the troops stayed there throughout the war, which ended in August 1898, and were subjected to poor conditions, mass desertions, and a lack of supplies. The only service abroad the unit would see was 4 months of guard duty in Cuba between December 1898 and March 1899. North Carolina's other 2 regiments during the war were plagued by outbreaks of disease and dismal conditions. They were stationed in several locations around the southern U.S., but did not go to Cuba. As we salute America 250, this day in North Carolina history, presented in cooperation with the North Carolina Department of Natural and Cultural Resources. Find out more at dncr.nc.gov. I'm Bruce Farrell. On the WPTF Afternoon News, we're currently in Raleigh at 67 as we look at cloudy skies on this Friday, heading into a Memorial Day weekend. Just 5 years after the birth of the program, the Duke softball team winning its first regional championship in Durham. It was this day 4 years ago. Jeff Hamlin takes us back.
12: On this day in 2022, the Duke softball team won the Durham regional championship of the NCAA softball tournament. The Blue Devils defeated Georgia 13-5 to advance to a super regional for the first time in program history. Trailing 5-1, Duke scored the game's final 12 runs. Christina Foreman cleared the bases with a double and finished with 5 RBIs. Jayla Wright came on in relief and tossed 3 perfect innings with 4 strikeouts to earn the win. It was Duke's first win of the season when trailing after 4 innings. On this day in 1999, the Charlotte Hornets defied the odds at the NBA draft lottery. The Hornets earned the number 3 overall pick despite only having a 0.73% chance of doing so. Charlotte would select Baron Davis in the opening round. Davis would go on to play for the Hornets franchise for 6 seasons, including its final 3 years in Charlotte. He would become a 2-time NBA All-Star and lead the league in steals twice. That's this day in North Carolina sports history. I'm Jeff Hamlin.
2: Thank you, Jeff. We'll head to traffic coming up in less than 2 minutes, but now Gail looks at entertainment.
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13: If you're just tuning into The Late Show, you missed a lot. Tonight is our final broadcast from the Ed Sullivan Theater, where... No, we were lucky enough to be here for the last 11 years.
1: Bryan Cranston, Paul Rudd, Tim Meadows, Ryan Reynolds, Neil deGrasse Tyson, and the other five late-night hosts stopped through. Colbert's final guest, Sir Paul McCartney, gifted him a signed picture of the Beatles performing at the Ed Sullivan Theater in 1964 and performed. Tonight, CBS News is saying goodbye to what existed before any of its television and streaming platforms, the CBS Radio News Division. After almost a century, the radio team is signing off for the last time. CBS News is Mark Strassman.
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15: And what do you think America will miss most about it?
16: 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Really, an American institution is what we're losing here. And I think people will notice that.
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1: And celebrate Memorial Day weekend with an American celebration, the music of John Williams, Sunday at Carrie's Cocoa Booth Amphitheater. Tonight, ZZ Top and Dwight Yoakam's Dos Amigos tour has been postponed to September 24th due to rain. I'm Gail Hurd, and that's entertainment.
2: Thank you very much, Gail. WPTF News Time 4:58. As we head off to the Johnson Hyundai Traffic Center, we get an update from Kyle Nasheim.
3: Still looking at slowdowns on 40 eastbound, leaving the capital city, heading towards Johnston County. Accident on 40 east at North Harrison Avenue. Left two lanes are blocked. A 20-minute delay starting at the Airport Boulevard exit. All lanes are now open on the exit ramp from 40 east onto 440 west. Still looking at residual delay of at least 8 minutes starting at South Saunders Street. Also seeing some delays in Johnston County on 40 eastbound. A 45-minute delay due to a reported accident almost all the way down towards I-95. That delay, once you pass I-95, you're back up to the posted speed limit, but a 45-minute delay barely getting above 20 miles an hour. Also seeing some slowdowns over in Cary on US 64 eastbound, looking at a 5-minute delay as you're approaching US 1 and over into Bull City. Got some slowdowns northbound of 885 of at least 6 minutes coming off of I-40 as you're approaching Ellis Road. And we also got a reported accident over on 885 northbound. This is as you're approaching the Cheek Road exit. Make sure you give them first responders enough room to operate. And if you're headed towards Orange County, 40 west, looking at an extra 12 minutes starting at 15501. 85 south, a 12-minute delay coming off the Durham Freeway. That's the latest from the Johnson Hyundai Traffic Center.
2: Chance of showers and thunderstorms all the way through Tuesday, with our nighttime lows in the mid-60s and our daytime highs in the low to mid-80s. It's 67 in Cary, 68 in Fuquay Varina, and 66 in Mooresville out by the airport. I'm Bruce Farrell, hoping for you a great rest of the evening and a fantastic weekend. Stay with us as the news continues. 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
17: News this hour from Town Hall. I'm Keith Peters in Washington. In an apparent reversal, the Trump administration is sending some 5,000 troops to Poland after the Pentagon earlier reported that it was reducing troops in Europe by 5,000. Secretary of State Marco Rubio explains the reversal.
18: Obviously, the United States continues to have global commitments that it needs to meet in terms of our force deployment, and that constantly requires us to reexamine where we put troops. This is not a punitive thing. It's just something that's ongoing, and it was pre-existing, all these recent reports and tensions and so forth.
17: Meanwhile, a bipartisan group of senators is pushing back on delays by the Department of Defense in sending roughly $600 million in security aid to Ukraine and other allies in Eastern Europe. They sent a letter to Defense Secretary Pete Hegseth on Friday that calls for the funding to be disbursed. Tulsi Gabbard has resigned from the Trump administration.
19: Gabbard is resigning from her post as Director of National Intelligence to support her husband through his battle with, quote, an extremely rare form of bone cancer. Gabbard notified President Trump during a meeting in the Oval Office Friday, her last day as ODNI. High is expected to be June 30th. In her formal resignation letter, Gabbard says she is, quote, deeply grateful for the trust you placed in me and for the opportunity to lead the office of the Director of the National Intelligence for the last year and a half. She said she has, quote, made significant progress at the ONI, advancing unprecedented transparency and restoring integrity to the intelligence community. Bernie Bennett, Washington.
17: President Trump has overseen the White House swearing in of the new Federal Reserve Chairman Kevin Warsh. Warsh replaces Jerome Powell, who remains on the Board of Governors. On Wall Street, another good day as the Dow was up by 294 points. The Nasdaq rose 50, with the S&P 500 advancing by 27, oil around $96 a barrel. More at townhall.com.
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17: A Virginia judge has tossed out charges against a former assistant principal in the shooting of a teacher by a student.
21: Judge Rebecca Robinson has dismissed all charges against former assistant principal Ebony Parker, who had been accused of ignoring repeated warnings that a six-year-old student at Richneck Elementary School in Newport News, Virginia, had a gun. Hours later, in January 2023, the student shot and wounded teacher Abby Zwerner. On the fourth day of the trial, the judge ruled, the court is of the legal opinion that this is not a crime. Parker had been charged with eight felony counts of child neglect, which could have carried a maximum penalty of 5 years in prison for each count. I'm Donna Warder.
17: Waymo has suspended driverless car services in Atlanta and Texas after one of its vehicles was stranded by flooding during heavy rains. News and analysis at townhall.com. From Washington, I'm Keith Peters. The WNBA has warned one of its teams for failing to report an injury to a top star on time.
22: The WNBA has warned the Indiana Fever for not properly reporting an injury to star guard Caitlin Clark. The warning, confirmed to the Associated Press on Thursday, came a day after Clark was a late scratch because of a back injury. Clark missed Wednesday's 90-73 victory over Portland. The Fever disclosed Clark's injury less than 2 hours before tip-off. She had not been listed on Indiana's injury report a day earlier when she didn't practice. I'm Gethin Coolball.
17: NASCAR driver Kyle Busch died Thursday at the age of 41. A 911 call obtained Friday reveals he experienced shortness of breath, felt overheated, and was coughing up blood the day before. No cause of death was given. More on these stories at townhall.com.
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1: 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We're at 67 degrees with cloudy skies, overnight low 61, so not much of a difference there. I'm here in the WPTF News Studio with Colin Scott and traffic reporter Kyle Nasheim.
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1: Oh, a man and woman, both attorneys, were shot in downtown Raleigh this morning near the old Wake County Courthouse. Now, Raleigh Police Chief Rico Boyce told reporters that the victims and the shooter were in the same courtroom ahead of the incident.
23: After placing the suspect in custody and providing medical attention to the two victims, the victims were transported to a local hospital. And at this time, I do not know the condition of their injuries.
1: The suspect, identified as 57-year-old Gwendolyn White, drove back to the courthouse after court was adjourned and shot the two victims outside. White was taken to a hospital, as were the victims. Charges of attempted murder are pending. Now, as a result of the incident, both Wake County courthouses closed at 1 p.m. for the remainder of the day. Now, the WRAL reports the two attorneys were representing the Rollsville Police Department in a four-year-old civil case that the suspect was involved in. Both attorneys were employed by Fox Rothschild LLP, a national law firm, with offices in Raleigh. Well, justice has been served in Johnson County in the case of a young man who was brutally murdered at his workplace in 2022. Following an emotional trial, the jury found Alexander Leon Herrera guilty of the first-degree murder of William Hayden Fitzpatrick, along with robbery with a dangerous weapon. The charges stem from November 25, 2022, when Herrera, who was 18 years old at the time, walked into the Murphy's Express gas station on NC 42 West in Garner. Herrera reportedly entered the convenience store just before 5 p.m. the day after Thanksgiving and lured the clerk, 19-year-old Fitzpatrick, to the bathroom. Fitzpatrick was then attacked and suffered 19 stab wounds before Herrera took off with Fitzpatrick's empty wallet. He was captured soon after. And a lockdown at the Southern School of Energy and Sustainability in Durham was lifted following a report of a gun being found on campus late Friday morning. Now, Durham Public Schools says the high school received a tip around 11:50 a.m. of a person on campus having a gun. Out of an abundance of caution, the school went into lockdown for about 1 hour while security and Durham police searched for a potential weapon. District officials say no weapon was found. And North Carolina is the home of NASCAR, and many people are reacting to the death of a former driver, former driver Robert Presley, rather, who lives in Asheville, tells WLOS.
0: It's still hard to believe, 41 years old, and he's gone. I just feel for the family so much.
1: Presley wants people to remember Bush for who he was, both on and off the track. WPTF News Time, we're at 5:08 time for our first look this hour at traffic from the Johnson & Day Traffic Center. Here is Kyle Nasheim.
3: Looking at a accident in the clearing stages. This is on 40 eastbound at North Harrison Avenue. Their DOT is picking up the cones now. Still looking at about a 20-minute delay starting all the way back at Airport Boulevard. Some residual westbound delays of at least 8 minutes. More of an onlooker distraction as you're approaching North Harrison Avenue. 540 and 440 going at the posted speed limit. Accidents have been moved over to the shoulder on the exit ramp from 40 east onto 440 west. Still looking at about a 5-minute delay starting at Hammond Road. And over in Johnston County, 40 eastbound stop and go conditions, barely getting above 20 miles an hour. Looking at least a 25 to 30-minute delay. This is starting at Veterans Parkway. You're not back up to the posted speed limit until you reach pass I-90. And the accident at the I-95 interchange has the right lane blocked. Once you pass I-95, like I said, you're back up to the posted speed limit. 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That's the latest from the Johnson Hyundai Traffic Center.
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2: The WPTF forecast features rain all the way through Memorial Day and on to Tuesday. Overnight low 63, our high 78 on Saturday, 84 Sunday, and in the mid-80s Memorial Day and Tuesday.
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1: Well, warmer temperatures mean more people on hiking trails or doing yard work, but also means an increase in snake sightings. Snake expert and wrangler Milton Morgan says this time of year is when there will be more snake encounters. Morgan joined Jeff Hamlin to discuss how you can stay safe.
12: This obviously, is this the time of the year where there will be more snake encounters?
27: Well, I guess probably more snake encounters because we just came out of our winter season where we didn't see any. So we felt comfortable getting out, taking our dogs for a walk, hiking trails. You know, when the temperatures weren't quite as warm, we didn't have to worry about them. But now that the temperatures have warmed, they've started moving, looking for, well, they're kind of past the point of looking for a mate, but they're looking for food. And so, you know, we're going to encounter them more with these warmer days.
12: Is keeping your yard tidy important in keeping snakes away?
27: Well, let's not say away, but keep them from hanging out. How about that?
12: Okay.
27: So they may come pass through my yard, but if there's no obvious place to hide, no obvious place to get food or water, they have no reason to stay. So I can't say they won't pass through, but I can say they won't stay. If there's no place to, you know, people will gather up firewood over the winter. Maybe they've got a fireplace, or they have leaves that fell in the fall that they kind of let gather and maybe blew into a pile or into a corner, but they didn't clean completely up. Well, that's giving snakes a place to seek cover if they feel threatened, and also be out of sight, and maybe you walk up on it. Or I had one lady that had a dog's ball go into a pile of leaves in her yard. She went in to get it, and that's where she encountered a copperhead.
12: Now, you mentioned copperheads. Is that the most common venomous snake in North Carolina?
27: In North Carolina, yes. And in Wake County, where I'm in Holly Springs, so in my southern part of Wake County here, it is the only venomous snake that we have in southern Wake County. Now, in the state, yeah, go ahead.
12: Go ahead. I didn't mean to interrupt you.
27: No, I was going to say, in the state, yes, we have rattlesnakes and water moccasins, copperheads, and coral snake, but in Wake County, in southern Wake County where I'm at, the only venomous snake that we are concerned with is a copperhead.
12: So if you come up on a snake, what is a good rule of advice to stay safe?
27: Well, if you can spot the snake and keep your distance, avoid encountering it. He has no reason to come to you. You're not a food source for him. You know, you're much too big for him to eat, so he's not going to be concerned with that. Often they will, the copperhead has great camouflage. So if you see it before it sees you, or if it sees you first, it may say, if I can remain very, very still, if I can remain quiet, this much bigger person or much bigger animal than I am maybe they won't see me and they'll leave me alone. So they have no reason to encounter you. In most cases, if they see you first, they're going the opposite direction.
9: Now, how common is it for snakes to not leave a person's yard if somebody, say, may encounter them but doesn't take any action?
27: Well, if I do a lot of snake relocations for folks.
9: Mm-hmm.
27: And, you know, they go out one evening to take the dog out. They look over in the corner of the yard, or the dog acts a little odd. They don't know why. And they go over and look, and sure enough, there's a copperhead there. Well, the copperhead probably has found a food source, and so it's comfortable with getting something to eat there. And maybe not only the food source, but it has found a place to quickly hide itself. Then so it may stay for a period of a day or two if it's got a place to hide and something to eat. But take away those two things, and it won't stay because it cannot survive if it can't eat and stay away from predators. And with snakes, all their predators are, you know, coming from above. They have to worry about hawks and owls, and so they want to be out of sight as much as they can. But they will only stay if they think that they can feed themselves as well as stay out of sight of predators.
9: Because of that, I would imagine that snakes don't relocate very easily.
27: Well, I guess there's two schools of thought on that. Some say yes, if they were born in an area, they need to stay in the area because that's what they're familiar with hunting. But you know, the other school of thought is, you know, look at, you know, animals in general have a great way of adapting to different areas. So, yeah, I would agree. I'm not going to, if I relocate a snake from Holly Springs, I'm not going to drive to Wake Forest and drop it off. That's, it's not about that. But do you need to take them from my yard and put them in your yard if we're neighbors? Probably not either. You know, you want to give not only people and pets a safe environment, but you also want to give a snake its best chance of survival.
1: And our thanks to Jeff and to Mr. Morgan for that. Coming up next on WPTF's Evening News, the latest economic headlines, the first 5:18 it is right now. Time for traffic from the Johnson & Day Traffic Center. Here's Kyle Nashheim.
3: Got some good news around the airport exits and North Harrison Avenue. All lanes are now open. The accident has been moved over to the median. We're still looking at about a 15-minute delay from 540 as you're approaching Wade Avenue. Westbound delays right now of at least 10 minutes. That's starting at Chapel Hill Road. A little further down over in Johnston County on 40 eastbound, delays of at least 30 minutes starting just past I-42 as you're approaching Highway 210. And then past the 210 exit, accident has the right lane blocked, causing a 20-minute delay. Once you pass I-95, you're back up to the posted speed limit. We're seeing a little bit of slowdown starting to form on 64 eastbound, a 5-minute delay as you're approaching Lizard Lake Road. Over into Bulls City, 885, we're seeing slowdowns of at least 5 minutes in either direction. And if you're heading towards Orange County on 85 south, we're looking at an extra 10 minutes coming off the Durham Freeway as you're approaching Highway 86, a 5 to 7 minute delay on 40 west starting at 15501. That's the latest from the Johnson Hyundai Traffic Center.
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1: In statewide news, North Carolina lawmakers are moving forward with a proposed constitutional amendment that, with voter approval, would add the state's right-to-work law to the North Carolina Constitution. The law prevents workers from being required to join a union as a condition of employment. Now, Republicans want to enshrine that right into the state constitution. Braxton Winston, president of the North Carolina AFL-CIO, tells CBS 17.
16: We are the only state in the nation that does not have collective bargaining rights for public sector employee.
1: North Carolina has been a right-to-work state since 1947. Well, the executive director of the North Carolina State Board of Elections has moved to fire the new Hanover County Elections Director. Now, Marianne Mija has the story.
17: Danae Harris has been on paid suspension since March 19th. The specific reason for her suspension and proposed termination have not been disclosed publicly. Under state law, the full state board now has just 20 days to reject the decision, making June 9th the key deadline. If the board takes no action by then, the firing stands automatically. I'm Marianne Mija.
1: Well, North Carolina is home of NASCAR, and many people are reacting to the death of Kyle Busch. Former driver Robert Presley, who lives in Asheville, tells WLOS.
0: It's still hard to believe, 41 years old, and he's gone. I just feel for the family so much.
1: Presley wants people to remember Busch for who he was, both on and off the track. The sounds of bagpipes, tears, and salutes echoed across Fort Bragg Thursday as Gold Star families from across the country gathered to honor fallen Special Operations soldiers ahead of Memorial Day. The annual remembrance ceremony at the U.S. Army Special Operations Command Memorial Plaza paid tribute to the 1,247 Special Forces soldiers whose names are etched into the memorial wall dating back to 1952. Lieutenant General Lawrence Ferguson.
18: We in uniform remember our fallen every day. In the way we carry ourselves, the way we carry out our duties, the way we treat our people.
1: Officials say no new names have been added to the wall since November of 2023. WPTF News Time at 5:24. Now more from the world of business and the economy. U.S. stocks are rising in early trading.
19: I'm Seth Sutel, and this is Markets in a Minute. Stocks are climbing in the early going on Wall Street, putting the market on track for its eighth winning week in a row. The S&P 500 rose 0.5% in the first hour of trading Friday. The index is pulling closer to the all-time high it set last week. The Dow added 332 points. That's about 0.7%. The NASDAQ Composite rose 0.5%. Ross Stores, Workday, and Zoom Communications all rose after reporting profits that came in ahead of forecasts. Brent crude climbed 1.6% to about $104 a barrel. Treasury yields moved higher in the bond market. The yield on the 10-year Treasury edged up to 4.58%. Seth Sutel, New York.
1: AAA says nearly 40 million Americans will be getting to their holiday destinations by car this year. And as they do, they will likely be paying more for gas this year than last. The national average today is $4.55 a gallon compared to last year when the price at the pump was $3.17. CBS's Skylar Henry is in Atlanta and asked gas price expert Patrick DeHaan with Gas Buddy just how high gas prices might go this year.
20: Gas Buddy predicts the price tag could even reach a national average of $4.80 per gallon this summer.
21: For people driving for the holiday and beyond, DeHaan suggests shopping around at different gas stations for better prices. He also says that driving at cruise control just below the speed limit could actually help save you a gallon or two every time you fill up.
1: Well, President Donald Trump has overseen the White House swearing in of the new Federal Reserve Chair. Trump said today that he'd like Kevin Warsh's help in stimulating the economy, even as the president tried to emphasize that the nation's central bank will remain independent. Now, Trump has spent months criticizing Warsh's predecessor, Jerome Powell, for being reluctant to cut interest rates. Warsh noted the Fed's mandate, quote, is to promote price stability and maximum employment, and he pledged that the central bank would pursue those aims with independence and resolve. It was unusual that the ceremony didn't take place at the Fed's headquarters. And a landmark lawsuit against Meta is ending in a settlement.
4: A Kentucky school district accused Facebook and Instagram of designing addictive features that harmed students' mental health. The case was the first bellwether trial in a wider wave of more than 1,000 similar lawsuits filed by school districts across the country. Terms of the settlement have not been disclosed, but the lawsuit had sought millions of dollars for student mental health support and changes to platform design. Stacy Lynn, CBS News.
1: SpaceX's newest and biggest Starship will have to wait at least another day before launching on a test flight from Texas. The launch team got within a half minute Thursday evening of sending the mega rocket on a space-skimming journey halfway around the world. But a series of last-minute problems forced the delay. SpaceX says it may try again today. The 407-foot rocket is using a brand new pad at Starbase near the Mexican border, and that's what contributed to some of the issues. NASA is counting on this latest version of Starship to land astronauts on the moon in a few years.
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1: 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Time for another look at the roads. We've got Kyle Nash. I'm in the Johnson & Dick Traffic Center. Kyle, what's going on out there?
7: Still looking at this accident in the median on 40 eastbound. All lanes are now open at North Harrison Avenue. Still looking at about a 12-minute delay from 540. Once you get towards Wade Avenue, westbound delays, looking at about an extra 12 minutes from Chapel Hill Road all the way towards Aviation Parkway. Some delays over in Johnston County on 40 eastbound, starting just past I-42, looking at a delay of at least 40 minutes. As you're approaching the 210 exit, you're going to get back up to the posted speed limit for about 2 miles, and then you're back down to about 20 miles an hour. Right now, adding another 20 minutes to your commute as you're approaching I-95. Got an accident at that interchange that has the right lane blocked and the exit ramp from 95 south to get onto 40 eastbound is currently closed at the moment. Make sure you're following all on-site detour information if you're trying to get on 40 east from 95 south. Heading back over towards eastern Wake County, about a 2 to 3 minute delay on 64 east as you're headed towards Zebulon and North Arundel Avenue. No delays on 540 or 440. And over in Cary, some slowdowns, about 3 to 4 minutes on US 1 south from Cary Parkway as you're approaching 1010 Road. No delays over in Holly Springs on 55 Bypass. That's the latest for the Johnson Hyundai Traffic Center.
1: Thanks a lot, Kyle. The WPTF forecast, our overnight low 61 with a chance of showers and possibly a thunderstorm. The high tomorrow 81, which is pretty much the same forecast, chance of showers and thunderstorms with a low of 67. And look for that same forecast on Sunday as well. Right now we're at 66 degrees and cloudy. And now the news of North Carolina and the world from NCN News. 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
5: NCN News, I'm Melissa Vail. AP Washington correspondent Sagar Magani reports the Federal Reserve's Board of Governors has a new chairman.
8: The Federal Reserve's Board of Governors has a new chairman. President Trump was on hand as Kevin Warsh was sworn in after months of bashing predecessor Jerome Powell for not lowering interest rates. He said Warsh will prioritize a strong economy.
12: Thankfully, unlike some of his predecessors, Kevin understands that when the economy is booming, it is that's a good thing.
8: In an unusual move, the swearing-in was at the White House, which raises more questions about Fed independence as the president has tried to sway the central bank. Still,
12: I want him to be independent and just do a great job. Don't look at me. Don't look at anybody. Just do your own thing and do a great job.
8: For his part, the new chairman said the coming years can bring unmatched prosperity
22: that will raise living standards for Americans from all walks of life.
8: Sagar Magani, Washington.
5: Tulsi Gabbard has resigned as President Donald Trump's Director of National Intelligence, saying she needed to leave office as her husband battles cancer. She is the fourth cabinet official to depart during Trump's second term. North Carolina lawmakers are moving forward with a proposed constitutional amendment that, with voter approval, would add the state's right-to-work law to the North Carolina Constitution. Now, Republicans want to enshrine that right into the state constitution. Braxton Winston, president of North Carolina AFL-CIO, tells WNCN.
16: We have folks all across this state, again, Republicans, Democrats, and independents that are coalescing around this fight that we did not initiate, but it's brought to us, and we are certainly ready to fight back.
5: A woman was arrested in downtown Raleigh after police say she shot two attorneys outside the Old Wake County Courthouse. Gwendolyn White and the victims were in the same courtroom Friday morning. 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The AP's Jennifer King reports on a 911 call regarding 41-year-old NASCAR driver Kyle Busch before his death.
23: As tributes pour in for late NASCAR driver Kyle Busch, 911 audio is revealing more about what happened to the two-time Cup champion.
24: Can I get an ambulance to come to 7605 GM1 Drive?
23: A 911 call was placed to the dispatch late Wednesday afternoon.
24: I've got an individual that's shortness of breath, very hot. I think she's going to pass out and is producing a little bit of blood, coughing up some blood.
23: Busch was testing in the Chevrolet racing simulator in Concord, North Carolina, when he fell ill and was rushed to a hospital in Charlotte, according to sources.
24: He's awake. He's on the bathroom floor right now.
23: Audio provided by the Cabarrus County Sheriff's Office. I'm Jennifer King.
5: Beaufort Fire Department was dispatched to a heavily engulfed boat fire behind Jarrett Bay Boat Works this morning. Both Beaufort stations, along with tanker support from Mill Creek Fire Department and North River Fire Department, responded to the incident. No injuries were reported. The cause of the fire remains under investigation. At a news conference, NOAA Administrator Neil Jacobs says they forecast that the Atlantic will see fewer storms than average this year, due mostly to a developing El Nino formation in the Pacific.
25: This equates to 8 to 14 named storms with winds at or above 39 miles an hour. Of these, 3 to 6 hurricanes with winds at or above 74 miles an hour, and 1 to 3 major hurricanes, that's your category 3 to 5, with winds at or above 111 miles an hour.
5: President Donald Trump officially revealed on Friday that he will not be attending his son, Donald Trump Jr.'s wedding to Bettina Anderson this weekend due to circumstances pertaining to government and my love for the United States of America. Melissa Vail, NCN News.
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0: That familiar sound means the Weekend Gardener Express is heading to Bell's Carpets tomorrow. Hello, friends. Mike Rayleigh here. Join Rufus Edmonston, Nelsa Cox, and of course me from 8 till 11 for the Weekend Gardener live from Bell's Carpets. 2828 Industrial Drive, directly behind Costco in Raleigh. We'll see you bright and early tomorrow.
1: NCN Sports, I'm Kyle Nash. On the road to Omaha continues today in conference baseball tournaments around the country. And Charlotte, North Carolina moved on to the ACC semifinals with a 10-4 victory over Virginia Tech. The Tar Heels will face either Florida State or Pittsburgh Saturday. As NC State baseball awaits its NCAA tournament fate, the head coaching vacancy was closed after just one day. Longtime assistant coach Chris Hart was promoted to the head coaching position Friday afternoon. Hart spent the last 22 seasons as an assistant to Elliott Evans, who announced his retirement on Thursday. The Carolina Hurricanes played its first game in nearly 2 weeks as they fell 6-2 to the Montreal Canadiens in Game 1 of the Eastern Conference Final. Steph Jarvis scored just 33 seconds into the opening period, but Montreal responded with 4 unanswered goals. Speaking with the media Friday, Coach Rob Brindamore is confident the team will rebound in Game 2.
2: You know, we understand we have to be better than that, and this is not, we're not sugarcoating that game. They were much better than us, so did we have a lot to do with that? Yes. And so I'm real confident we'll be better.
1: Game 2 is Saturday night at 7 p.m. Meanwhile, the Vegas Golden Knights look to take a 2-0 lead over the Colorado Avalanche tonight in the Western Conference Final. In the NBA playoffs tonight, Game 3 of the Western Conference Finals shifts to San Antonio with the series tied at 1 game apiece. The NCAA has opened an investigation into the Ole Miss Rebels football program following tampering allegations involving former Cal linebacker Luke Farrelly. Devil Sweeney accused Rebels coach Pete Golding of contacting Farrelly after he had already enrolled at Clemson, calling it a straightforward case of tampering. Richard Childress Racing announced Friday that it will suspend the use of Kyle Busch's number 8 for the remainder of the season. The team said the number would be reserved for Busch's 11-year-old son, Brexton, when he is ready to join the Cup Series. Busch died suddenly Thursday from an undisclosed illness after becoming unresponsive during a test session. 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
3: Thanks a lot, Kyle. WPTF News Time 5:38 right now on the dot. That means it's time for traffic on the 8th. And we've got Kyle Nashheim in the Johnson Sunday Traffic Center now to talk about that. What's happening? Where are the problem areas, Kyle?
1: Right now, it's 40 eastbound. First off, around the airport exits, had an accident. It's been moved over to the median, but you're still seeing slowdowns of at least 12 minutes. Drivers are giving up the left lane as it looks like they're trying to get the vehicles on Rutgers at the moment. And then over in Johnston County, stop and go conditions starting at just before Veterans Parkway. We're looking at an hour delay as you're approaching the Highway 210 exit, slowing down again about a mile before 242. This is due to an accident. Has the right lane blocked and the exit ramp from 95 south onto 40 east blocked as well over in Benson. Also seeing some slowdowns over in eastern Wake County on 64 eastbound. Right now we're looking at about a 5-minute delay around the Business 64 exit as you're approaching Lizard Lake Road, heading over towards the Bull City. No slowdowns on 885 at the moment. 85 south headed towards Orange County and Hillsboro at 7 minutes to your commute coming off the Durham Freeway. 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That's the latest from the Johnson Hyundai Traffic Center.
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0: The WPTF forecast features rain all the way through Memorial Day and on to Tuesday. Overnight low 63, our high 78 on Saturday, 84 Sunday, and in the mid-80s Memorial Day and Tuesday.
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2: A man and a woman, both attorneys, were shot in downtown Raleigh this morning near the old Wake County Courthouse. Now, Raleigh Chief of Police Rico Boyce told reporters that the victims and the shooter were in the same courtroom ahead of the incident.
3: What we do know is that there was some court case here in the old courthouse on the 10th floor with all the parties involved.
2: Now, according to Boyce, the suspect became belligerent while in court. They shot the victims after court had adjourned. Now, the suspect, identified as 57-year-old Gwendolyn White, drove back to the courthouse after court was adjourned and shot the two victims outside. Charges of attempted murder are pending. As a result of the incident, both Wake County courthouses closed at 1 p.m. today for the remainder of the day. The WRAL reports that the two attorneys were representing the Rollsville Police Department in a four-year-old civil case that the suspect was involved in. Both attorneys were employed by Fox Rothschild LLP, a national law firm with offices in Raleigh. And a serious crash ended with a vehicle in flames early this morning in Wake County. Police were called to Falls Rivers Avenue just after 2 a.m. They found two vehicles with heavy damage that appeared to be in a head-on collision with one of the vehicles catching fire. Police say one of the vehicles seemed to have also hit a tree. The investigation continues throughout the morning and the afternoon to determine what led up to the crash and the conditions of the people involved. WPTF News Time, coming up on 5:44.
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2: Well, taking a look at national news, Director of National Intelligence Tulsi Gabbard is resigning at the end of the month. Bernie Bennett reports.
4: Gabbard is resigning from her post as Director of National Intelligence to support her husband through his battle with, quote, an extremely rare form of bone cancer. Gabbard notified President Trump during a meeting in the Oval Office Friday. Her last day as ODNI is expected to be June 30th. In her formal resignation letter, Gabbard says she is, quote, deeply grateful for the trust you placed in me and for the opportunity to lead the office of the Director of the National Intelligence for the last year and a half. She said she has, quote, made significant progress at the ODNI, advancing unprecedented transparency and restoring integrity to the intelligence community. Bernie Bennett, Washington.
2: President Trump has overseen the White House swearing in of the new Federal Reserve chair. Trump said Friday that he'd like Kevin Warsh's help in stimulating the economy, even as the president tried to emphasize that the nation's central bank would remain independent. Trump has spent months criticizing Warsh's predecessor, Jerome Powell, for being reluctant to cut interest rates. Warsh noted the Fed's mandate, quote, is to promote price stability and maximum employment, and he pledged that the central bank would pursue those aims with independence and resolve. It was unusual that the ceremony didn't take place at the Fed's headquarters. Well, hundreds of Greenlanders have protested Donald Trump's plans for greater influence over the semi-independent Danish territory.
5: I'm Vicky Barker at the Foreign Desk in London. They gathered outside the newly opened American consulate in Greenland's capital. The purpose, they said, to show the American people that Greenland is a democratic country.
6: And in a democratic country, no means no.
5: The U.S. has long viewed its bases on Greenland as vital to U.S. national security. Behind the scenes, a Danish, Greenlander, and U.S. working group is trying to reconcile those needs with Greenland's assertion of national sovereignty, so far without success. Vicky Barker, CBS News, London.
2: United States Secretary of State Marco Rubio is in Sweden meeting with other NATO leaders. He told reporters that President Trump has been feeling disappointment by the organization's lack of support for the United States in the conflict with Iran.
7: The president's views, frankly, disappointment at some of our NATO allies and their response to our operations in the Middle East. They're well documented. That will have to be addressed. That won't be solved or addressed today. That's something for the leaders' level to discuss.
2: Negotiations are underway to work toward a possible agreement to cease hostilities between the nations. A senior UAE official tells the AFP news agency they think there is a 50-50 chance of the two countries reaching an agreement that would at least free up the Strait of Hormuz. A bipartisan group of senators is pushing back on delays by the Department of Defense in sending roughly $600 million in security aid to Ukraine and other allies in Eastern Europe. They sent a letter to Defense Secretary Pete Hegseth today that calls for the funding to be dispersed. Friction has grown between Congress and the Trump administration in recent weeks as lawmakers push for updates on what has happened with $400 million in Ukraine aid and $200 million more for defense programs in Estonia, Latvia, and Lithuania that was allocated.

0: Aided by Congress last year. Democrat Senator Dick Durbin and Republican Senator Chuck Grassley led the letter. Republican Senators Kevin Cramer and Tom Tillis from North Carolina, as well as Democratic Senators Michael Bennett and Catherine Cortez Masto, have also signed it. And here's the latest on the Ebola outbreak in Africa.
1: The head of the World Health Organization says Ebola is spreading rapidly in the Congo.
2: There are now almost 750 suspected cases and 177 suspected deaths.
1: But measures taken in Uganda appear to be helping in preventing the further spread of the virus there. He says an American national working in the DRC has been confirmed positive and taken to Germany for care.
2: We're also aware of another American national who has been transferred to the Czech Republic.
1: Stacey Lynn, CBS News.
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0: WPTF News Time, 5:48, latest news and entertainment on the way. But first, let's take another look at the roads with Kyle Nashheim. He's in the Johnson Hyundai Traffic Center.
7: Got some good news over on 40 eastbound. All lanes are now open. An accident has been cleared out of the median at North Harrison Avenue. Still seeing some slowdowns of at least 10 minutes starting at Airport Boulevard. Also seeing some delays over in Johnston County on 40 eastbound starting just before Veterans Parkway. We're looking at delays of at least an hour. You're barely getting above 10 miles an hour as you're approaching Highway 210. Then we're still looking at this accident over in Benson on 40 eastbound. Right lane is blocked and the I-95 south exit ramp onto 40 east is closed as well. This accident right now looking at a 10-minute delay starting at the 242 exit. Over in Zeblin, we're seeing no slowdowns on 64 eastbound, 885. Going at the posted speed limit in both directions. And we've got some slowdowns over on 40 westbound, heading towards Orange County and approaching Highway 86 at 8 minutes to your commute. That's the latest from the Johnson Hyundai Traffic Center.
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0: The highest level of drought has returned to North Carolina. 1 week after exceptional levels called D4 were eliminated from the state, they've returned to an area just southeast of Boone in the North Carolina mountains. Now, 65% of the state is in extreme drought, including the majority of central North Carolina, and 97% of the state is in severe drought, with only a small region of far northeast North Carolina being under a moderate drought. It would take a foot to 14 inches of rainfall in one month to completely end the drought conditions locally. The models are suggesting as much as 1 to 2 inches or more across all of central North Carolina within the next 10 days, with heavier amounts back toward the mountains under the D4 drought levels. And ahead of Memorial Day, Gold Star families from across the country gathered Thursday at Fort Bragg's U.S. Army Special Operations Command Memorial Plaza to honor fallen Special Operations soldiers whose names are etched into the memorial wall. Linda Carroll tells CBS 17 her husband, Russell Upright, a Special Forces soldier killed in Vietnam at just the 23, will always be remembered for his sacrifice.
14: And it gives me a great comfort in knowing there's a permanency in this wall that will always be there.
0: 1,247 Special Forces soldiers whose names are etched into the memorial wall dating back to 1952. WPTF News Time 5:53. Time for some entertainment news. A big TV goodbye from a late night funny man. Here's CBS's Deborah Rodriguez with details.
15: This show has been a joy for us to do for you.
16: After 11 years of hosting The Late Show on CBS, Stephen Colbert signed off after disappointing a few celebrity audience members.
17: I'm just curious when our interview starts. I have an extremely long poem I want to recite, and I don't want to run out of time.
16: Paul Rudd stormed out. So did Tim Meadows and Bryan Cranston.
18: Maybe I could be your last guest.
15: The thing is that we already have a pretty special one lined up.
16: The guy who got the honors?
19: Hey, Steve. What about me?
16: Paul McCartney, who invited Stephen to join him for a musical farewell. The former Beatle turned out the lights at the Ed Sullivan Theater for good. Deborah Rodriguez, CBS News, New York.
0: Matthew Perry's assistant is set to become the last defendant sentenced in the investigation of the drug death of the Friends star. Perry's family wrote letters to the judge saying they had known Kenneth Awamasa for decades. They were pleased when the actor hired him because they trusted him to help Perry's sobriety. But instead, Awamasa helped Perry get and inject the ketamine that would lead to his death in 2023. Awamasa eventually pleaded guilty and became the most important witness in the case that led to 5 indictments. His lawyers say he wasn't in a position to say no to Perry. He'll be sentenced Wednesday. And not only has country star Kacey Musgraves released a new album this month, but she's also released a clothing line for Walmart in collaboration with Lee Jeans called Kacey Lee. The line contains about 100 different pieces, from clothes to swimwear to accessories, but not everyone is a fan. One Instagram user called her out for not only offering plus sizes online. And of course, other plus size fans chimed in. Kacey commented on the video, "Hi, I'm not in control at all. Sorry you're disappointed. Hope this helps."
20: Kacey Musgraves just released a special collaboration with Lee Jeans for Walmart. And guess who's been excluded again? That's right, fat people. But don't worry, they are selling extended sizes, but online.
0: The internet is undefeated. Oh, Jelly Roll is expanding his repertoire by telling jokes. The country star was one of the performers for the Netflix Is a Joke Fest at the Greek Theater in Los Angeles, and he documented the whole experience for his YouTube channel. He called it a dream list of theaters he's always wanted to play. In a clip from his set, he jokes about going to prison, his weight, and his music. And that's not all. During the fest, Jelly Roll and comedian Bert Kreischer took time to run in the Two Bears 5K event. It's his second race this year.
21: I think the last time I was this nervous, I was in front of the parole board. Y'all, I figured if Post Malone could try country music, I could try comedy. I have lost quite a bit of weight. I was always fat, but when I was born, it wasn't a delivery. It was a DiGiorno's.
0: Well, let's groove tonight, shall we? HBO has released the trailer and air date for its upcoming documentary, Earth, Wind, and Fire, to be Celestial versus That's the Weight of the World. The film, directed by Amir Questlove Thompson, will air on HBO on June 7th at 9 p.m. Eastern, and it features VIPs like former President Barack Obama and his wife Michelle, Lionel Richie, and more. If you just can't wait till the 9th, the doc will premiere at the Tribeca Film Festival June 3rd in New York, followed by a performance by Earth, Wind, and Fire and The Roots.
1: Once you strike that first note, there's something that happened.
2: I feel my heart open up.
1: That's when the funk starts. I'm saying to myself, if they can do that, what can I do?
0: Ooh. And a Major League Baseball team is calling on a TV star to drum up support for a summer promotion. Here's CBS's Deborah Rodriguez.
22: Aging Dr. Robbie. The Pittsburgh Pirates are calling on the Pitt star, played by Noah Wiley on the hit HBO series, to help them kick off the team's annual Yinzerpalooza Fan Fest. They'll give away Dr. Robbie bobbleheads to the first 20,000 who show up at the July 25th game in Pittsburgh against the Chicago Cubs. A promotional video features shots of familiar pit stops around the city, like Pamela's Diner, the Robert Holy Fish Company, and the Roberto Clemente Bridge. Deborah Rodriguez, CBS News.
0: WPTF News Time at 5:58. It's time for another look at the roads. We've got Colin Nashheim. He's in the Johnson Hyundai Traffic Center. And Colin can tell us what's going on in Johnston County.
7: Well, we're looking at slowdowns on 40 eastbound over in Johnston County. First off, around Veterans Parkway, we're looking now at about a 35-minute delay. You're not back up to the posted speed limit until about 2 miles past the Cleveland Road exit. You're slowing down again as you're approaching Benson and the 242 exit. Accident has the right lane block causing an 11-minute delay. Also has the exit ramp from 95 south onto 40 east blocked as well. Make sure you're following all on-site detour information. 540 and 440 going at the posted speed limit. 40 eastbound around the airport exit starting to thin out a little bit. Now just about a 5-minute delay from Airport Boulevard as you're approaching Wade Avenue. 885 northbound, a 2 to 3 minute ride coming off of I-40 as you're heading towards Ellis Road. And if you're heading towards Orange County, 40 west, we're looking at slowdowns of at least 15 minutes from 15501 as you're approaching Highway 86. 85 south, going at the posted speed limit if you're heading over towards Hillsboro, and no slowdowns heading towards Butner or Creedmoor on 85 north, or we're seeing no slowdowns on outbound Capitol Boulevard heading towards Wake Forest. That's the latest from the Johnson Hyundai Traffic Center.
0: Thanks, Kyle. WPTF forecast, overnight low 61 with a chance of showers and possibly a thunderstorm. Right now, we're 66 degrees. Stay with us as the news continues. 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
24: News this hour from Town Hall. I'm Keith Peters in Washington. The defeat of Kentucky GOP Congressman Thomas Massie in this week's primaries pointed to the political power of President Trump, who backed Massie's opponent. On the Salem News program this week on Capitol Hill with Tony Perkins, House Speaker Mike Johnson added that it also hurt Massie that he was an obstructionist to the Trump legislative agenda.
25: He's been critical of me over the years, but look, he ran his race. I didn't get involved in it, but we need people who are going to help us do that and not obstruct. And so when you vote with the Democrats every single time, obviously you work against that agenda. And I think, look, his constituents made the decision, not anyone else. And this is the beauty of our system. You know, we have to all go back. We're accountable every 2 years in the House to the people who send us here, and if they choose another route, then that's what they do, and that's what happened.
24: Speaker Johnson's full interview will be heard when This Week on Capitol Hill is broadcast beginning at 10 a.m. Eastern Time Saturday on the Salem News Channel. The Trump administration is sending an additional 5,000 troops to Poland, stirring confusion following weeks of changing statements from Trump and his administration about reducing, not increasing, the American military footprint in Europe. Polish Foreign Minister Radoslaw Sikorski says he appreciates President Trump's decision to send 5,000 more troops to Poland.
26: I want to thank President Trump for his announcement that rotation, the presence of American troops in Poland will be maintained more or less at previous levels.
24: President Trump appeared with New York Republican Congressman Mike Lawler, praising him for supporting the tax law that expanded state and local tax deductions. Lawler, up for re-election, said he'll embrace Trump to energize Republican voters. On Wall Street, the Dow up by 294 points, the Nasdaq rose 50, the S&P advanced 27. More at townhall.com.
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4: President Trump has overseen the White House swearing in of the new Federal Reserve chair. The president said he would like to see Kevin Warsh help stimulate the economy, even as the president tried to emphasize the nation's central bank would remain independent. Europeans being told to expect oil and gas prices to remain above what they were before the Iran war for at least until the end of next year.
5: The European Union's economy commissioner also says higher energy prices are primarily responsible for driving inflation to a forecast of 3.1% for this year and 2.4% for 2027. That's a good deal higher than the earlier forecast for this year of 1.9%. Rich Thomason reporting.
4: The stock market closed out its eighth straight winning week. Rostore's Workday and Zoom Communications helped drive the market higher after reporting stronger profits than expected. The Dow was up 294 points. For the Wall Street Business Report, I'm Bob Agnew.
24: News and analysis at townhall.com. The design plan for President Trump's Washington Arch has been given a green light. More on this story from correspondent Ben Thomas reporting from Washington.
6: President Trump says there are
8: 59 of them in the world.
6: He's talking about
8: a triumphal arch. It's usually done for victories in war and things.
6: But Washington, D.C.?
8: We're the only important and major city that doesn't have one.
6: But the U.S. Commission of Fine Arts has now given final approval to the design. 250 feet tall from its base to a torch held aloft by a Lady Liberty-like figure on top, flanked by two gilded eagles, to be built on a traffic circle between the Lincoln Memorial and Arlington National Cemetery. A separate agency that oversees construction on federal land must still approve the plan. Ben Thomas, Washington.
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0: 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WPTF News Time, we're at 6:05, 65 degrees with an overnight low of 61. I'm here in the WPTF News Studio with Colin Scott in Operations and traffic reporter Kyle Nasheim.
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0: Well, a man and a woman, both attorneys, were shot in downtown Raleigh this morning near the old Wake County Courthouse. Raleigh Police Chief Rico Boyce explained to reporters what happened.
9: The suspect left the courthouse, retrieved their vehicle, and returned back to the courthouse here on Fayetteville Street. The suspect got out of the vehicle, approached the two victims, shot both victims, and that's when the deputies and officers were able to take that suspect in custody.
0: The names of the victims and their conditions have not been released. Now, the suspect, identified as 57-year-old Gwendolyn White, drove back to the courthouse after court was adjourned and shot the two victims outside. White was taken to the hospital. Charges of attempted murder are pending. Now, as a result of the incident, both Wake County courthouses closed at 1 p.m. for the remainder of the day. WRAL reports that the father of one of the victims says that the two attorneys were representing the Rollsville Police Department in a 4-year-old civil case that the suspect was involved in. Both attorneys were employed by Fox Rothschild LLP, a national law firm with offices here in Raleigh. Justice has been served in Johnson County in the case of a young man who was brutally murdered at his workplace in 2022. Now, after an emotional trial, a jury found Alexander Leon Herrera guilty of the first-degree murder of William Hayden Fitzpatrick, along with robbery with a dangerous weapon. Now, the charges stem from November 25th of 2022, when Herrera, who was 18 at the time, walked into the Murphy's Express gas station on NC 42 West in Garner. Herrera reportedly entered the convenience store just before 5 p.m. the day after Thanksgiving and, quote, lured the clerk, 19-year-old Fitzpatrick, to the bathroom. Fitzpatrick was then attacked and suffered 19 stab wounds before Herrera took off with his empty wallet. He was captured soon after. And a lockdown at the Southern School of Energy and Sustainability in Durham was lifted following a report of a gun being on campus late this morning. Durham Public School says that the high school received a tip around 11:50 a.m. of a person on campus having a gun. Now, out of an abundance of caution, the school went into lockdown for about 1 hour while security and Durham police searched for a potential weapon. District officials say no weapon was found. And North Carolina is the home of NASCAR, and many people are reacting to the death of Kyle Busch. Former driver Robert Presley, who lives in Nashville, tells WLOS.
10: I don't know anything about any of the history back, if this was something he had been fighting or what, but it's just devastating that we've lost one of the greats.
0: Presley wants people to remember Busch for who he was, both on and off the track. WPTF News Time, 6:08, time for another look at the roads from the Johnson & Day Traffic Center. We've got Kyle Nash. I'm Kyle. Still issues in Johnston County?
7: Still looking at issues in Johnston County on 40 eastbound, starting around the Veterans Parkway exit and in about 15 minutes to your commute as you're heading towards Highway 210. Still looking at an accident on 40 eastbound. This is in Benson at the I-95 interchange. Right lane is blocked. A 12-minute delay starting about a mile before the 242 exit, and the exit ramp from I-95 south onto 40 east is closed as well. Headed over towards Orange County in Chapel Hill, we got an accident on 40 westbound, has the left lane blocked at the Highway 86 exit, causing a 25-minute delay. That delay starts about a mile before you reach 15501. Make sure you're giving first responders enough room to operate. 885 north, we're looking at delays of at least 6 minutes coming off of I-40 as you're heading towards Ellis Road, and we're seeing some slowdowns on 40 westbound over in the airport exits, adding about 5 minutes to your commute from North Harrison Avenue as you're approaching Airport Boulevard. 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That's the latest for the Johnson Hyundai Traffic Center.
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14: The WPTF forecast features rain all the way through Memorial Day and on to Tuesday. Overnight low 63, our high 78 on Saturday, 84 Sunday, and in the mid-80s Memorial Day and Tuesday.
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0: Community members are invited to gather this Memorial Day for a special opening ceremony for Flags for Our Heroes, honoring the men and women of the United States Armed Forces who gave their lives in service to our nation. Kathleen Cody with the Rotary Club of North Carolina joined Jeff Hanlon to discuss Flags for Our Heroes.
15: How much time do you spend preparing for this?
16: Oh, we start in the fall, and because we're working with the Raleigh Elks Lodge and the Scout Troop, it requires a little bit of coordination between our three organizations to make this come together.
15: It's obviously a lot going on, and it's something that takes place annually. So it is a partnership, as you mentioned, and it brings together a lot of different people from various various organizations in Raleigh, right?
16: Right, and it's really an opportunity for us to come together and do a community tribute that gives people, the public, an opportunity to really see a visible display of the people who have served us, who sacrificed, who protected us, and have made a difference in their lives. It's a really emotional display of flags. About 150 flags, I think, will be flying at the Raleigh Elks Lodge property at the corner of Millbrook and Lake Lead Mine.
15: So what does this entail? What is featured with the flags? Why so many flags?
16: Well, we wanted to make sure that it was an impactful vista of flags, and I have to tell you, Jeff, it really is unbelievable when you see them all flying in the wind. And we know that Memorial Day is a day of remembrance, and this really gives people an opportunity to be quiet for a minute and reflect on the cost of our freedom, especially in this 250th anniversary of the U.S., and honor the people who have made that sacrifice. And each of the flags really tells a story. They're real people, they're real lives that have been affected and have gone ahead of us, especially the armed services people. Who've given some of them have given their lives for our freedom. So it's a really moving experience to come and view the flags.
15: Now, this is a 30-minute ceremony. They'll start on Monday morning. And how will it begin?
16: We're going to start with, we've got the Sanderson High School Color Guard coming to present the colors. And then the Carolina Harmony Chorus is going to lead the singing of the national anthem. And after that, we're really fortunate that Mayor Janet Cowell will be coming and making some remarks for the people in attendance about Memorial Day and how important it is that we remember those who've given so much to guard our freedoms here in this country.
15: Now, you made mention that this is the 250th anniversary of America, and I imagine because of that, this ceremony takes on added importance this year.
16: It's really important. The flags are going to be flying from Memorial Day all the way through 4th of July, and there's another really spectacular event on Flag Day, which is June 14th, that will happen at the site where the flags are. And then on July 4th, we're going to be honoring our first responders. So there'll be another event then. So we're really hoping to really honor the anniversary of the U.S. With a really meaningful display of flags.
15: And there'll be a special tribute after the ceremony coming up on Monday. What will that include?
16: Well, there are individuals who have sponsored flags, and they have a medallion that identifies who their hero is. And they'll have an opportunity to take that medallion and place it on one of the flags that will be in the field so they can take a moment with their family and really have an opportunity to talk, share stories about the hero and reflect on what they've done to help preserve our freedom.
15: Yeah, it's a lot that goes into this, I know. And does it take a lot of time to design the flags the way that you would like it and other festival organizers want it?
16: The Raleigh Elks Club does an amazing job for us. They plant the flags. They're actually going up tonight. But they put them in rows and columns, and it's an amazing effort. I think the scouts are going to help them put the flags up tonight. The holes are all in the ground, and it's all put together in a grid. And you can see it clearly from the road. You drive by the flag displays. You can see it from both Millbrook Road and Lead Mine Road.
15: And can people still sponsor a flag?
16: Oh, absolutely. They can sponsor a flag either by coming to the event on Monday at 10 o'clock, or they can go to the website, which is Flags for Our Heroes NC, and sponsor a flag.
15: Kathleen Cody from the Rotary Club of North Raleigh. You can contact her if you want to present a flag. Again, the program will start at 10 o'clock on Memorial Day. Flags for Our Heroes, the event, and it will feature, again, it'll be at the Raleigh Elks Lodge on Monday morning at 10 o'clock, and Janet Cowell, the mayor of Raleigh, will be on hand for remarks. Well, Kathleen, thank you for joining us, and thank you for putting this together for another year. It's important to have this at a time like this, as Memorial Day draws closer, a very festive year, and going to be a year where a lot of holidays, in fact, fall on Fridays or Saturdays this year, and this one falling on a Monday, a lot of people are already going to get the day off and hope that they enjoy it as well. Kathleen, thank you for joining us.
16: Thank you.
0: And our thanks to Jeff and to Kathleen Cody for that. WPTF News Time 6:18. Time for another look at traffic from the Johnson Hyundai Traffic Center. Here is Kyle Nash. I'm Kyle.
7: Still looking at slowdowns over in Johnston County, 40 eastbound. This is starting at Veterans Parkway as you're approaching Highway 210. An extra 11 minutes added to your commute. Slowing down again about a mile before Highway 242 as you're approaching I-95 in Benson. Right lane is blocked at that interchange, and the exit ramp from 95 south onto 40 east, it's closed as well. Make sure you're following all on-site detour information if you're on 95 south and you're trying to get onto 40 east. Also, good news over in Orange County and Chapel Hill. 40 westbound, all lanes are now open, but you're still looking at a 20-minute delay from 15501 as you're approaching Highway 86. And some slowdowns on 40 westbound headed towards RDU, a 5-minute delay coming off of Wade Avenue. That's the latest from the Johnson Hyundai Traffic Center.
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17: Bruce Farrell here, inviting you to join us for Saturday Morning Magazine. 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We'll have a conversation with a mover and shaker in Hollywood who's written a memoir. 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We'll have the news, we'll have the weather, we'll have sports, a touch of history, all on Saturday Morning Magazine, Saturday at 7, right before the Weekend Gardener, here on WPTF.
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0: In statewide news, North Carolina lawmakers are moving forward with a proposed constitutional amendment that, with voter approval, would add the state's right to work law to the North Carolina Constitution. The law prevents workers from being required to join a union as a condition of employment. Now, Republicans want to enshrine that right into the state constitution. Braxton Winston, president of North Carolina AFL-CIO, tells CBS 17.
18: We have folks all across this state, again, Republicans, Democrats, and independents that are coalescing around this fight that we did not initiate, but it's brought to us, and we are certainly ready to fight back.
0: North Carolina has been a right-to-work state since 1947. Well, the highest level of drought has returned to North Carolina. WPTF's Shadate Hargett Hill has the latest.
19: 1 week after exceptional levels called D4 were eliminated from the state, they have returned to an area just southeast of Boone in the North Carolina mountains. Now, 65% of the state is in extreme drought, including the majority of central North Carolina. And 97% of the state is in severe drought, with only a small region of far northeast of the state being under a moderate drought. It would take a foot to 14 inches of rainfall in 1 month to completely end the drought conditions locally. I'm Shadate Hargett Hill.
0: Models are suggesting as much as 1 to 2 inches or more across all of central North Carolina within the next 10 days, with heavier amounts back toward the mountains under the D4 drought levels. Well, NOAA Administrator Neil Jacobs says they forecast that the Atlantic will see fewer storms than average this year, due mostly to a developing El Nino formation in the Pacific.
20: With roughly a 55% chance of being below normal, a 35% chance of near normal, and a 10% chance of above normal.
0: And ahead of Memorial Day, Gold Star families from across the country gathered Thursday at Fort Bragg's U.S. Army Special Operations Command Memorial Plaza to honor fallen Special Operations soldiers whose names are etched into the memorial wall. Gold Star father Wendell Pelham tells CBS 17 his son John, a Green Beret, killed in Afghanistan in 2014, will always be remembered for his sacrifice.
21: You'll never get over it. It'll get different. And as it gets different, hopefully you'll be able to look at and embrace the love that you had and realize that they did what they were asked and called to do.
0: 1,247 Special Forces soldiers whose names are etched into the memorial wall were dating back to 1952. WPTF News Time, 6:23. Now more from the world of business and the economy. Europeans are told to expect oil and gas prices to remain above what they were before the Iran war for at least until the end of next year. Rich Thomason reports.
5: The European Union's Economy Commissioner also says higher energy prices are primarily responsible for driving inflation to a forecast of 3.1% for this year and 2.4% for 2027. That's a good deal higher than the earlier forecast for this year of 1.9%. European Central Bank President Christine Lagarde says lagging effects would keep the price of goods elevated even if the conflict in the Mideast ended now. Rich Thomason reporting.
0: AAA says nearly 40 million Americans will be getting to their holiday destinations by car this year. And as they do, they will likely be paying more for gas this year than last. The national average today is $4.55 a gallon compared to last year, when the price of the pump per gallon was $3.17. CBS's Skylar Henry tells us what drivers in the Atlanta area are saying about the price of gas.
22: Gas prices are completely insane.
25: Drivers aren't expecting any Memorial Day sales at the pump this weekend. Just outside Atlanta, Georgia, for his pickup truck, Dylan McWilliams relies on diesel.
26: $140 for my tank right now. Before that, it was $80 to $90.
0: And a former McDonald's employee faces criminal charges after she allegedly served French fries she had put in her mouth. CBS News correspondent Michael Wallace has more.
27: Police in Southbridge, Massachusetts say 22-year-old Kaylee Santos shoved two handfuls of fries in her mouth before placing them in a fry container that was served to her ex-girlfriend at the drive-thru window. Police say a viral video showed her doing it as a coworker looked on and laughed. Santos has been charged with giving a person food containing a foreign substance which was intended or might reasonably be expected to cause injury. Police say Santos had begged her ex not to press charges. Michael Wallace, CBS News.
28: 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This is Soundbites, and I'm Alan Davidson. 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Yesterday's tech never really dies. 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
0: And Kevin Warsh, the incoming chair of the U.S. Federal Reserve, returns to the central bank with an ambitious reform agenda and under the watchful eye of President Trump, the man who nominated him. Warsh was confirmed to a four-year term as the central bank's chief by the Senate last week and will take his oath of office at the White House today. Now, CBS News senior White House CBS News senior White House correspondent Ed O'Keefe has details.
3: Many analysts have noted that Warsh has in the past emphasized inflation risks and tended to favor higher rates. In his Senate confirmation hearing, Warsh vowed to be a, quote, independent actor, adding monetary policy independence is essential.
4: Here's today's Eye on Travel Minute with CBS News travel editor Peter Greenberg.
6: As summer approaches and recreational boating season is upon us, the U.S. Coast Guard has just published its annual safety statistics. There's some good news. In the most recent report, the fewest boating fatalities since the U.S. Coast Guard started keeping records more than 50 years ago. But BUI, boating under the influence, remains the leading cause of accidents. And alcohol remains as the leading known contributing factor for boating deaths. And one common sense rule is now more important than ever. If you're partying on the water, make sure, just as you would on land with your car, that you have a designated captain on board, beyond just the owner of the boat. For more information, visit petergreenberg.com. I'm Peter Greenberg, and this is today's Eye on Travel Minute.
8: To be moderator of Face the Nation means bringing the most powerful stakeholders to the table.
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0: WPTF News Time, 6:28. Time for another look at the roads. Kyle Nashon is in the Johnston Hyundai Traffic Center. Well, speaking of travel, how's that travel out there in Johnston County?
7: Well, if you're taking 40 East out of the capital city towards Benson, it's going to be a few extra minutes. Looking at some delays on 40 Eastbound of at least 10 minutes between Cleveland Road and the 210 exit. And we're still looking at this accident over on 40 Eastbound at the I-95 interchange, causing a 10-minute delay. Right lane is still closed, and the exit ramp from 95 South onto 40 East is closed as well. Heading back over towards the airport exits 40 westbound, we're looking at a 5-minute delay from Wade Avenue as you're approaching Airport Boulevard. Seeing some slowdowns on 885 North, we're looking at an extra 7 minutes. Those delays starting at I-40 as you're approaching Ellis Road, and 40 westbound over heading towards Orange County, a 30-minute delay. This is starting at 15501. You're not back up to the posted speed limit until you reach New Hope Church Road. That's the latest from the Johnson Hyundai Traffic Center.
0: Thanks a lot, Kyle. Well, the WPTF forecast, we have an overnight low of 61 with a chance of showers and a possible thunderstorm. Rather than sound redundant, that's pretty much the forecast throughout the rest of the weekend into about Tuesday. Our high tomorrow, 81. Again, chance of showers and thunderstorms, same thing for the rest of the weekend. So happy Memorial Day with that. Right now it's 65. And now it's time for news from around the state and around the world from NCN News. 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
12: NCN News, I'm Alyssa Vail. President Donald Trump has overseen the White House swearing in of the new Federal Reserve Chair. Trump said Friday that he'd like Kevin Warsh's help in stimulating the economy, even as the president tried to emphasize that the nation's central bank would remain independent. In remarks, Federal Reserve Board Chairman Kevin Warsh says the Fed's mandates are price stability and maximum employment.
24: When we pursue those aims with wisdom and clarity, independence and resolve, inflation can be lower, growth stronger, real take-home pay higher, and America can be more prosperous.
12: Tulsi Gabbard has resigned as President Donald Trump's Director of National Intelligence, saying she needs to leave office as her husband battles cancer. She's the fourth cabinet member to depart during Trump's second term, all of them women. In her resignation letter, which she posted on social media, Gabbard says she told Trump she would leave her job on June 30th. Congresswoman Deborah Ross is denouncing the Trump administration's $1.776 billion settlement fund for people who claim to be victims of politically motivated prosecutions. The fund stems from a settlement of Trump's $10 billion lawsuit against the IRS over the leak of his tax returns. It's designed to compensate those who believe they were mistreated by prior administration's Justice Department. Ross says she doesn't know one Republican in favor of the idea.
1: I haven't heard from anybody who thinks it's a good idea. And my Republican Senator Tom Tillis has been outraged about it. It is a complete abuse of the president's authority.
12: Justice has been served in Johnston County in the case of a young man who was brutally murdered at his workplace in 2022. Following an emotional trial, a jury found Alexander Leon Herrera guilty of the first-degree murder of William Hayden Fitzpatrick, along with robbery with a dangerous weapon. 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AP correspondent Jennifer King reports there's confusion at the Food and Drug Administration over a new policy that breaks with requirements for new nicotine products.
2: The Associated Press has learned officials at the FDA were blindsided by a recent policy change allowing more e-cigarettes and nicotine pouches to hit the U.S. market. The new vaping guidelines allow sales while products are under scientific review, but before they are authorized, and bypasses a federally required period for public comment and revisions. It happened just a few days before the resignation of former FDA Commissioner Marty McCary, who was under pressure from vaping lobbyists. At around the same time, the agency okayed new fruit-flavored vape products. Former FDA official Mitch Zeller says it begs the question of whether the true subject matter experts may have actually opposed the policy and were ordered to do it anyway. Jennifer King, Washington.
12: A Laurenburg man has been convicted of murdering two people on Fort Bragg in 2020, according to federal prosecutors. In a news release from the U.S. Attorney's Office for the Eastern District of North Carolina, 26-year-old Kenneth Maurice Quick Jr. was convicted of first-degree murder, drug conspiracy, and obstruction of justice in connection with the deaths in December of 2020. A proposed bill moving through the North Carolina legislature could bring major changes to how erosion is managed along the state's coastline, reopening debate over whether hardened shoreline structures help protect beaches or create new problems. North Carolina Department of Environmental Quality Secretary Reed Wilson told WWAY,
13: "The more that we have structures, buildings on beaches, the more that we can create a problem of erosion, likely somewhere else."
12: Stephen Colbert has wrapped up his final broadcast of CBS's The Late Show with a memorable night. Paul McCartney joined him on stage for a lively performance of Hello Goodbye. Colbert expressed gratitude for the joy of creating over 1,800 episodes. Thursday night's show was filled with surprises, including appearances by Bryan Cranston and Paul Rudd. Alyssa Vail, NCN News.
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7: NCN Sports, I'm Kyle Nash. On the road to Omaha continues today in conference baseball tournaments around the country. And Charlotte, North Carolina moved on to the ACC semifinals with a 10-4 victory over Virginia Tech. The Tar Heels will face either Florida State or Pittsburgh Saturday. As NC State baseball awaits its NCAA tournament fate, the head coaching vacancy was closed after just one day. Longtime assistant coach Chris Hart was promoted to the head coaching position Friday afternoon. Hart spent the last 22 seasons as an assistant to Elliott Evans, who announced his retirement on Thursday. The Carolina Hurricanes played its first game in nearly 2 weeks as they fell 6-2 to the Montreal Canadiens in Game 1 of the Eastern Conference Final. Steph Jarvis scored just 33 seconds into the opening period, but Montreal responded with 4 unanswered goals. Speaking with the media Friday, Coach Rob Brindamore is confident the team will rebound in Game 2.
19: You know, we understand we have to be better than that, and this is not, we're not sugarcoating that game. They were much better than us, so did we have a lot to do with that? Yes. And so I'm real confident we'll be better.
7: Game 2 is Saturday night at 7 p.m. Meanwhile, the Vegas Golden Knights look to take a 2-0 lead over the Colorado Avalanche tonight in the Western Conference Final. In the NBA playoffs tonight, Game 3 of the Western Conference Finals shifts to San Antonio with the series tied at 1 game apiece. The NCAA has opened an investigation into the Ole Miss Rebels football program following tampering allegations involving former Cal linebacker Luke Farrelly. Devil Sweeney accused Rebels coach Pete Golding of contacting Farrelly after he had already enrolled at Clemson, calling it a straightforward case of tampering. Richard Childress Racing announced Friday that it will suspend the use of Kyle Busch's number 8 for the remainder of the season. The team said the number would be reserved for Busch's 11-year-old son, Brexton, when he is ready to join the Cup Series. Busch died suddenly Thursday from an undisclosed illness after becoming unresponsive during a test session. 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
0: WPTF News Time, 6:38 time for another look at traffic with another Kyle Nashheim. He's in the Johnson Hyundai Traffic Center. I should say another look at Kyle Nashheim. Kyle, what's going on out there? Things still a problem in Johnston County?
7: Wait, there's another me?
0: I know. I meant to say another look, and I just left. One word makes a difference, doesn't it?
7: It does. All right. Well, we are got some good news over in Johnston County. That accident at the I-95 interchange has been cleared. All lanes are now open. You're seeing some residual slowdowns of at least 12 minutes. This is between Cleveland Road and the 210 exit. Also seeing some slowdowns on 40 westbound. We're looking at a 5-minute delay from North Harrison Avenue as you're approaching Aviation Parkway. 885, looking at some delays of at least 8 to 10 minutes. This is starting at I-40 as you're approaching LS Road. And if you're heading towards Orange County on 40 West, you're looking at an extra 15 minutes starting at 15501. Once you pass Highway 86, you're back up to the posted speed limit. No slowdowns over in Zeblin on 64 East. 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
3: The WPTF forecast features rain all the way through Memorial Day and on to Tuesday. Overnight low 63, our high 78 on Saturday, 84 Sunday, and in the mid-80s Memorial Day and Tuesday.
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0: A new feature-length documentary about Kyle Larson just debuted on Amazon Video on Thursday. The film follows Larson's two-year pursuit of one of auto racing's

0: running that many miles in a very hot and physically demanding vehicle, and also you're dealing with the logistics of trying to get from one place to the other place.
1: It's also very different styles of racing with NASCAR compared to IndyCar. How much of a challenge is that to get ready for 600 miles with one style and 500 miles on a completely different style?
0: Well, the NASCAR car, Kyle is super familiar with that. He's won two championships in that league. The IndyCar, he'd never sat in one the very first time that he was going to attempt this, like for his seat fittings and for his first tests, and those were all firsts for him. And so, they're open wheel, the technology in them is very different. They go a lot faster than the NASCAR's cars do. And so I do think it was a completely different experience for him.
1: What does your film look at in terms of the training that Kyle Larson did in order to prepare for this?
0: We follow him throughout the whole process. And so we're with him, as I was saying, simple things like the seat fitting, him doing the simulators, him getting in the car the very first time and doing his first lap in it. And so it was, I think, a very steep learning curve for him, and the film does show that process.
1: There have been those who have derided auto racing in general, NASCAR in particular, over the years, saying that the drivers are not athletes because all they do is simply drive at a high rate of speed. Did your film, as you started this process of making it, try to dispel notions like that?
0: I don't think we actively try to dispel it. I just think it is dispelled because clearly these drivers are athletes. There's no way your body can endure that kind of pressure, and that's what goes into actually completing either one of those races without you being conditioned for it. I think that there's a lot more focus now on the athleticism of the drivers and the nutrition of the drivers than there was in the past, but there's no doubt these guys and gals are athletes.
1: Did you also take a look at the mindset that would want to make a person run 1,100 miles in the highest intensity atmosphere you could imagine? What would make them even want to do that and at the same time risk their lives while doing it?
0: It's not something I want to do personally, but it is, they have to be born for it, in my opinion. It has to be something that just comes from within. It's not something that you can convince yourself to do. You just can't have that fear. And Kyle talks about that once you start thinking about the danger of the sport, you can't actually succeed in the racing. Obviously you have to be mindful of what your car is doing and I guess be careful in certain aspects, but you got to be willing to take those risks, and sometimes those risks result in crashes.
1: For those who may not be familiar with NASCAR or perhaps just fell out of it because they came from another generation and things were just different from that time, what do you think they'll come away from this film learning?
0: Well, I think for this film, you do not have to be a racing fan to enjoy this film. It's about an individual who's trying to accomplish something that's nearly impossible. And I think that that is a universal theme that no matter whether or not you are an auto sports fan or what, or no sports fan whatsoever, I still think that you would enjoy this movie.
1: Yeah. Were there ever times when Kyle Larson was uncomfortable in front of the camera?
0: There were probably a few times he wishes that we were not there, because there's some super unpolished, uncomfortable moments when he

0: having to deal with disappointment, and he's processing things that have happened in real time. And, you know, he's got a camera there with him and documenting all of it, but he never said, you can't film this. So I think that for me as a filmmaker, that is what you're looking for in a subject, one that is willing to reveal those moments and also has the trust to let you be there.
1: Did you come out of this a bigger race fan?
0: I would definitely say I'm a bigger Kyle Larson fan, that's for sure.
1: Okay. And it's very fitting that this, of course, is being released now, just 2 days from now, of course, getting ready for what traditionally is one of the biggest racing weekends of the year. And that is Memorial Day, which is the day, of course, that the Coca-Cola World 600 will take place in Charlotte and the Indianapolis 500 takes place in Indianapolis. Cynthia Hill, based out of Durham, an Emmy and Peabody Award-winning filmmaker. Cynthia, thank you so much. Can't wait to see Kyle Larson versus The Double, which will be available on Amazon Prime Video starting on Thursday. Thank you so much.
0: Thank you.
2: WPTF News Time, 6:49. We've got Kyle Nasheim in the John Sunday Traffic Center where folks are driving. What's the evening commute look like now? Hopefully not fast.
3: Well, we are seeing some slowdowns over on 40 eastbound. This is in Johnston County, but all lanes are open as you're heading towards Benson and I-95. We're looking at an extra 10 minutes. That delay is starting at Cleveland Road. 540 and 440 going at the posted speed limit. A little bit of slowdown on 40 westbound, looking at an extra 5 minutes from North Harrison Avenue as you're approaching Aviation Parkway. 885 north, 10-minute delay coming off of I-40 and westbound 40, an extra 5 minutes starting at 15501. That's the latest from the Johnson Hyundai Traffic Center.
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2: United States Secretary of State Marco Rubio is in Sweden meeting with other NATO leaders. He told reporters that President Trump has been feeling disappointment by the organization's lack of support for the United States in the conflict with Iran.
8: In the end, you know, like any alliance, it has to be good for everyone who's involved. It has to be a clear understanding of what the expectations are. And so certainly we'll try to lay the groundwork for that.
2: Well, negotiations are underway to work toward a possible agreement to cease hostilities between the nations. A senior UAE official tells the AFP news agency they think there is a 50-50 chance of the two countries reaching an agreement that would at least free up the Strait of Hormuz. The World Health Organization updated its risk assessment of the Ebola outbreak. Director General Tedros Ghebreyesus says it's now very high at the national level, high at the national level, and low globally.
9: The situation in Uganda is stable, with two cases confirmed in people who traveled from DRC, with one death.
2: Now, he says the DRC, there are now almost 750 suspected cases and 177 suspected deaths. And AAA says nearly 40 million Americans will be getting to their holiday destinations by car this year. And as they do, they'll likely be paying more for gas this year than last. National average today is $4.55 a gallon compared to last year when the price at the pump per gallon was $3.17. CBS's Skylar Henry tells us what drivers in the Atlanta area are saying about the price of gas.
10: Gas prices are completely insane.
11: Drivers aren't expecting any Memorial Day sales at the pump this weekend. Just outside Atlanta, Georgia, for his pickup truck, Dylan McWilliams relies on diesel.
12: $140 fill my tank right now. Before that, it was 80 to 90.
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13: SpaceX just filed to go public. The ticker SPCX, NASDAQ, and the numbers are wild. I'm Kim Komando for LinkedIn. 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First quarter revenue, $4.69 billion. First quarter loss, $4.28 billion. So they're spending faster than they're earning, by a lot. The accumulated deficit sits at $41 billion. That's not a typo. And Elon Musk controls 85% of the voting power. Class B shares give him 10 votes to your one. The filing even grants SpaceX controlled company status. That means they don't have to maintain a majority independent board. This is the most hyped IPO since, well, everything Musk touches. Sentiment will drive the early price, not the fundamentals. My prediction, SPCX will become the most volatile stock on the market from day one. Get my newsletter at getkim.com. 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
2: 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A big TV goodbye from a late night funny man. 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
16: I'm just curious when our interview starts. I have an extremely long poem I want to recite, and I don't want to run out of time.
15: Paul Rudd stormed out. So did Tim Meadows and Bryan Cranston.
17: Maybe I could be your last guest.
14: The thing is that we already have a pretty special one lined up.
15: The guy who got the honors?
18: Hey, Steve. What about me?
15: Paul McCartney, who invited Stephen to join him for a musical farewell. The former Beatle turned out the lights at the Ed Sullivan Theater for good. Deborah Rodriguez, CBS News, New York.
2: McCartney gifted Colbert a framed color photo of the Beatles on the Ed Sullivan Show at the theater from 1964. Stephen said the Pope canceled on him last night because the hot dogs were bad. Well, Matthew Perry's assistant is set to become the last defendant sentenced in the investigation of the drug death of the Friends star. Perry's family wrote letters to the judge saying they had known Kenneth Awamasa for decades. They were pleased when the actor hired him because they trusted him to help Perry's sobriety. But instead, Awamasa helped Perry get and inject the ketamine that would lead to his death in 2023. He eventually pleaded guilty and became the most important witness in the case that led to five indictments. His lawyers say he wasn't in a position to say no to Perry. He'll be sentenced on Wednesday. And let's groove tonight, shall we? HBO has released a trailer and the air date for its upcoming documentary, Earth, Wind, and Fire, to be Celestial versus That's the Way to the World. The film, directed by Amir Questlove Thompson, will air on HBO on June 7th at 9 p.m. Eastern Time, and it features VIPs like former President Barack Obama and his wife Michelle, Lionel Richie, and more.
19: Once you strike that first note, there's something that happened.
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19: That's when the funk starts. I'm saying to myself, if they can do that, what can I do?
2: And it'll also premiere at the Tribeca Film Festival on June 3rd in New York, followed by a performance by The Elements, as we call them. And today, as we've been telling you, is the last broadcasting day for CBS News Radio after 99 years in the business. Here's CBS News New York reporter Tony Aiello.
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2: 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Time for one more look at the roads from the John Sunday Traffic Center. Here's Kyle Nash.
3: Still looking at some slowdowns on 40 westbound, heading towards Aviation Parkway at about 5 minutes to your commute. That's starting at North Harrison Avenue. 885, we're seeing delays of at least 7 minutes coming off of I-40 as you're approaching Ellis Road. No delays over on 40 west or 85 south, heading towards Hillsboro. 64 east if you're heading towards Zevlin, or 40 east. Eastbound, right now about a 5 minute delay as you're approaching Highway 210. That's the latest from the Johnson Hyundai Traffic Center.
2: Thanks a lot, Kyle, and you have a happy and a safe Memorial Day weekend. WPTF forecast, the overnight low 61 with a chance of showers and a possibility of a thunderstorm, the high tomorrow 81. Pretty much the same forecast throughout the weekend into your Memorial Day, so keep that umbrella handy and just be safe. Right now it's 65 and cloudy. And news is next. 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Have a great weekend.
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24: A march was held in Kyiv to oppose the government's bill on missing Ukrainian soldiers.
25: Hundreds of Ukrainians have marched through Kyiv demanding that the government veto a bill on missing soldiers. The protesters gathered to oppose Bill number 13646, which addresses the legal status of missing persons. Mariana Yatsilenko, who took part in the march, said families came out so the missing are not equated with the dead. Officials say more than 90,000 people are listed as missing in Ukraine's Unified Registry of Persons who disappeared under special circumstances. I'm Lawrence Brooks.
24: The Trump administration announced it is sending 5,000 more troops to Poland, a reversal of an earlier order withdrawing 5,000 troops from Europe. Swedish Foreign Minister Maria Malmer Stenergard says Europe and Sweden must be able to rely on their own military strength after the announcement.
26: Well, it is confusing, indeed, and not always easy to navigate. I guess you feel the same as I do. But we need to continue to focus on what we do and not what everyone else says. So we need to continue to invest in our own defense and our own capabilities.
24: Tulsi Gabbard has resigned as President Donald Trump's Director of National Intelligence, saying she needed to leave office as her husband battles cancer. She is the fourth cabinet member to depart during Trump's second term, all of them women. In a resignation letter which she posted on social media, Gabbard said she told Trump she would leave her job on June 30th. On Wall Street, the Dow up by 294 points, the Nasdaq rose 50, the S&P 500 advanced 27, oil around $96 a barrel. More on these stories at townhall.com.
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0: I'm Melissa Vail. In a ruling released Friday afternoon by the North Carolina Supreme Court, the North Carolina Utilities Commission's 2023 decision to allow Duke Energy to raise rates over the course of 3 years was upheld. A man and woman, both attorneys, were shot in downtown Raleigh Friday morning near the Old Wake County Courthouse, police said. Raleigh Chief of Police Rico Boyce told reporters that the victims and the shooter were in the same courtroom ahead of the incident.
1: What we do know is that there was some court case here in the old courthouse on the 10th floor with all the parties involved.
0: The suspect has been identified as 57-year-old Gwendolyn White. Justice has been served in Johnson County in the case of a young man who was brutally murdered at his workplace in 2022. Following an emotional trial, a jury found Alexander Leon Herrera guilty of the first-degree murder of William Hayden Fitzpatrick. The WPTF forecast, showers and storms overnight, low around 63. Alyssa Vail, WPTF News.
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1: Welcome to the Brian Kilmeade Show. I'm Mary Welter, sitting in for the one and only Brian Kilmeade. 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Coming up later this hour, James Whaley will be joining us from Mission Roll Call to talk about the upcoming Memorial Day celebration on Monday. And speaking of my podcast, this guest is often on my podcast. He's been a guest several times. Lieutenant Colonel Alan West is with us. He's the executive director of the American Constitutional Rights Union. He's a former Florida congressman, and he is an author as well. There is nothing the man can't do. Colonel, welcome to this show. Thank you for joining me.
2: Well, it's a pleasure to be with you, Mary, and I still have not mastered the art of the dunk, so there's something that I can't do.
1: Okay. Well, you know, everybody's got a flaw, and at least you found yours, and it's really not that bad. You can follow him on X at Allen, A-L-L-E-N, West. Thank you so much again for being here. It's always a great day when I start it with you. So,
2: my pleasure.
1: I want to talk to you about, since you're in Texas, let's talk about the endorsement of Ken Paxton over John Cornyn. This was a big deal, and I understand why President Trump did it, but was it the right choice?
2: Well, I think the right choice is the choice of the people, and I think that the president held off until, you know, as late as he possibly could. He made the endorsement on the second day of early voting in this runoff. Today is the last day of early voting, and the runoff election itself will be on next Tuesday. So I think that the president maybe saw some trends, indicators that Ken Paxton was, you know, pulling ahead, because you look at this past week, I believe, if I got the numbers right, the president was 37-37 in all of his primary candidate support. Now, I didn't think he wanted to have a bad outcome here in Texas. So I think he made a safe choice. I think he made the choice of the grassroots people here in Texas. And we'll see what happens in the general election. It's going to be ugly, I can tell you that.
1: So does it have anything, do you think his endorsement has anything to do with the fact that John Thune and Susan Collins and Mitch McConnell were all pulling for Cornyn, and they're not necessarily President Trump's favorite people?
2: Well, of course. I mean, what you see happening in the NRSC, I believe, the National Republican Senatorial Committee, kind of, I believe, put out a little message. They weren't happy with the president making that endorsement, because you do have that protectionist society of the GOP establishment that aligned with John Cornyn. But John Cornyn has made some votes, some decisions, especially his anti-Second Amendment stance that he has taken, and, you know, siding with a red flag laws, which is a big no-go here in the state of Texas. So I think those are the type of things that really hurt him. And, you know, he's the type of guy that, you know, in the 6-year term, 4 years, you never hear from him. In the last, you know, 6 months of right before a re-election, you start to get more and hear more about him. And I think President Trump saw through that. And I don't think that there was any chance that Senator Cornyn was going to get President Trump's endorsement.
1: Now, do you think, a lot of people point to Ken Paxton's troubles, legal troubles in the past. Do you think that any of that comes into play?
2: Well, Ken Paxton has enough baggage to fill up a C-17 cargo aircraft, and I think that that's what we'll hear about in the general election. There's no doubt about it, because the Democrats cannot, you know, run on James Tallarico. They have to try to run against Ken Paxton if Ken Paxton ends up winning this runoff. So I think that's what you see that's going to come down the pipe. But James Tallarico on the Democrat side, I mean, between Tallarico and Jasmine Crockett, the Democrats did not have anyone to offer to be a viable candidate for Senate here in the state of Texas. But we have to be very careful in Texas because the major population centers, the, you know, Dallas County here where I am, Austin, Travis County, Houston, Harris County, El Paso County, San Antonio, Bexar County, they're blue. And so those population centers, we've got to make sure that we turn out a good percentage of vote to make sure that we can be strong. You cannot continue to just rely on East and West Texas to win Texas.
1: Right. Yeah, no, absolutely. Texas is just so huge, and it differs. Yeah. It just differs so much, the population. It's a country within itself, because you do have the rural areas. Yeah. You have the ranchers. You have the Austin, you know, and Houston. You have the cities that are more left. You have the coast. So there's just so much, and huge swaths of suburbs. You have a growing Muslim population as well there. You have a large Hispanic population, too. So there's a lot of elements to Texas.
2: Well, the thing about the Hispanic population down in South Texas, in 2024, 13 to 15 of those border counties went to President Trump, because illegal immigration is a big deal, and it still remains a big deal. Dallas and Houston are a couple of your top cities when it comes to human and sex trafficking here in the United States of America. So that's still something very prevalent. And I think that the issue of the Islamic incursion into Texas is going to play out huge. It is playing out as a big deal in the runoff for Attorney General here between Congressman Chip Roy and State Senator Mays Middleton. Because what we see happening up here in North Texas, I think someone just said the 263rd mosque was just opened up here in the state of Texas.
1: Wow.
2: And I believe that Texas is being targeted by, you know, CARE and others, because if you can topple Texas, then you can topple, you know, any other state in the country. And you do see this alignment, I call it the red-green alliance, between the Marxists and the Islamists, and it's very prevalent here in Texas.
1: Yeah, no, I see the reports, but that's a topic that we could maybe delve into on another time, get into that a little bit more, because I do think some areas, it seems, are targeted. Somalis were put in certain states, you know, in the Midwest of the country.
2: Yes.
1: Like, why there?
2: Ohio,
1: why would you put them there? Yeah, so you know, they were targeted areas, and they don't leave that area. It becomes, and they don't assimilate, and then it just becomes almost like an island unto itself in the middle of the state. But we don't have time to do that now. I would like to, coming up on the other side of the break, I'd like to ask you about the DNC autopsy report. So we'll do that, but very quickly, but before we go to the break, very quickly, President Trump says it's time to stop playing with the clocks. And he is pushing the Sunshine Protection Act. We'll be making daylight savings time permanent. It's part of a vote today in the Energy and Commerce Committee. Now, he chose that 50% of the people are going to be unhappy. It's just the way it is. Some people want it late in the morning. Some people want it late in the afternoon. He's chosen dark in the morning, light in the afternoon. What do you think?
2: I'm fine with that. I like the light going on to the afternoon, but I think a lot of people will be happy with not having these clocks going back and forth, because you always get someone showing up at the wrong time to church on Sunday.
1: I don't mind falling behind, but when I was working a morning show, springing forward, we were walking into walls for like 2 weeks. It was really hard. It's really, you have no idea. And more people have heart attacks in the spring when you fall, when you jump forward, when you spring forward, the heart attack rate goes up. See? So it's not healthy.
2: Luckily for me, I have a pacemaker, so I'm okay. My pacemaker doesn't, you know, pay attention to the daylight sunlight.
1: Well, you are very lucky. We should all get them. Maybe this will solve that problem. All right, coming up, we'll talk about the autopsy, the DNC autopsy report, partially, that came out, not all of it. They're treating it like the Epstein files. It's kind of weird. That's coming up next with Lieutenant Colonel Alan West here on the Brian Kilmeade Show.
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0: 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I've been surfing here since I was a kid. Now, seeing my grandson out on the water, it means everything to me. Watching him and taking in the blue waves, the sea breeze, the blurry horizon.
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6: Hey, it's Amanda here, and I'm back again with Coach Pete. Coach, I was embarrassed, I'm going to be honest, to start working with you because I don't know anything about the financial world. I don't know what these terms mean, but you brought it down to a level that I could understand, and not in a mean way, just in a, hey, this is what I do for a living. Let me explain this to you so that you can understand it and help, you know, me invest my money.
7: Well, if you don't understand what someone's talking about, you're really not going to understand what they mean.
6: Yeah.
7: And so you shouldn't need a dictionary to define what they're doing. Well, I've tried to dumb it down. It's a term that it's used sometimes in a bad way, but dumbing it down is a good way. Let's make it easy to understand.
6: Amen.
7: So we take the financial world, we run it through the computer systems, my head, and we come out with some easy ways to understand the complex matters that are explained. 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We're going to put it in your terms. We're going to make a plan for you. If you call right now, you'll understand exactly what you have.
6: 919-794-7900. 919-794-7900.
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6: DNC's autopsy report. You know, you go back and you look, okay, what did we do wrong? You do an analysis and you find out where we could do better next time. It's a pretty common thing to do, but the DNC did it, and this report hasn't been really released in full. The DNC chair, Ken Martin, didn't want to release the report. He said the sourcing was weak, it was incomplete, which I don't know how that happens. So he did release some of it, and it is pretty incomplete. And so now they're trying to figure out what went wrong with just that little snippet. Joining us, Lieutenant Colonel Alan West is still here with us. So, sir, what do you think is going on with this report? They didn't want to release it at all to begin with, and they say that the sourcing's weak, it's incomplete. What's going on?
14: Well, I just think that what is happening is that they don't want to admit that they're completely wrong on all of the issues. Even when they try to talk about affordability, they didn't want to talk about affordability during the Biden administration when everyone else was suffering under those policies. Look, the Democrat Party right now is a tone-deaf, brain-dead party. To say that Gaza was not mentioned, I mean, why would Gaza need to be mentioned? Because the only thing I can see is that an Islamic terrorist organization that the United States of America has designated, so Hamas, went across border, attacked a sovereign nation, brutally murdered, raped, killed, and even, you know, put babies in ovens. And we're supposed to be talking about Gaza. I mean, for what? That area is controlled by a terrorist organization. And if the Democrat Party, which now has really become a Marxist group, is aligning itself with Islamic terrorists, then they are tone deaf to understand that that's not what the American people want. So I don't think that any autopsy report is going to change the direction that this party is heading.
6: So I guess part of the problem for the Democrats is that Nancy Pelosi is done aging out. I mean, like, she's really stepped back. She is fading back, and she was the driving power that held that party together. I don't like her policies, but I admire her political abilities. She was definitely a leader, right? So without her, though, who is the leader of the Democrat Party at this point? Barack Obama?
14: They don't have a leader. Well, no. I mean, Barack Obama is all about Barack Obama, and when you remember him being in the White House, I mean, he lost countless amounts of House seats, Senate seats, gubernatorial mansion seats, state Senate and state House seats. So he's about himself. And I don't see Hakeem Jeffries. No, he's not the leadership type. AOC, Bernie Sanders, no. And so what you see is a party that is out there like a ship at sea without a rudder. It has no means by which it can steer itself. It is still a ship at sea, but it is heading in no real definite direction. So the only direction that I see this party headed into is a far-left Marxist direction, and that is antithetical to who we are as the American people and our founding documents. And then furthermore, this alignment with Islamists, that also shows. Look at some of the people that they have running. Look at, you know, Zohran Mamdani. Look at the senatorial candidate, the Democrat senatorial nominee, I'm sorry, out of Michigan. Those type of people. Hassan Piker, that they're, you know, interviewing at the New York Times, and he's talking about political assassinations. No, they're going in the wrong direction. And again, they have separated themselves from the core of the American people, the working American people.
6: But
15: And all of this being said, I agree with you on everything. Nancy Pelosi had the chance to rein the squad in so that they would not go down this road as a party. So for all of her political acumen, she blew that. When the squad was sitting in her office, like the second day they were elected, when the second day they were sworn in, they were sitting in her office and protesting. She didn't kick them out. I think she was surprised and didn't quite know how to handle how outrageous the squad was with their behavior. And she enabled it. So is it this not ultimately Nancy Pelosi's fault as well?
14: Well, the old guard of the Democrat Party, I mean, look at Chuck Schumer. The old guard of the Democrat Party is now in deference to the young leftist radicals that are taking over their party. And they are afraid of them. There's nothing they can do to them. What they believe is that they have to parrot their talking points. They have to lurch to the left right along with them because they want to have political survival, even in their, you know, aged, waning years. So I think that what you see is really an absurd, a very dangerous changing of the guard in the party that we once knew as the Democrat Party. Look, my parents growing up in the inner city of Atlanta, Georgia, were Democrats. They would not be a part of this party today because they don't believe in those strong conservative values of faith, family, and freedom and liberty and service to the country and hard work ethic and quality education. So, no, Nancy Pelosi and Chuck Schumer and all this old guard, they're afraid. Look at what's happening in Massachusetts where Ed Markey is being challenged by Seth Moulton. Yeah. I don't know where that'll end up, but the fact that that's happening, that tells you something.
15: So what is happening on the right, though? You know, Donald Trump obviously has clearly exerted his power over the Republican Party. He's made it MAGA. He's reshaped the party. You were saying earlier, look at his endorsements in the primaries. He had a perfect record, right? He got them all, 100%. So,
14: look at Thomas Massie. Look what happened to those state senators in Indiana. I mean, that tells you something. But again, I think it's very important that the Republican Party draws a clear delineation between who they are and how they're going to govern as opposed to the Marxist leftists that have taken over the Democrat Party. You can't win by sitting back and saying these guys on the other side are just that bad. They're just that crazy. You have to be on offense. You've got to show people why they should vote for you, and you've got to make those connections. And I mean making connections across all demographics in this country. Blacks and Hispanics, I mean, look at the inner cities, the urban centers. They're a complete example of the failure of leftist policies. That's where Republicans should be going in and making more inroads.
15: Yeah, I just think that there are so many people who suffer from TDS who just will not vote for a Republican because they think, oh, well, they're a Republican. Well, I hate Trump. So I saw a video of Spencer, someone in L.A. Hey, you're going to vote for Spencer Pratt. And they're walking dog. She has a dog. He goes, you know, he wants to stop them injecting the dogs on the streets to see if the fentanyl's any good. She goes, well, he's a Republican, so she won't vote for him.
14: Yeah, I mean, that you just can't get beyond it, but I'm starting to believe that that's the 35 to 42% of folks. I believe truthfully, Mary, that 55 to 60%, they have the common sense to be able to do the right thing when they hear about the right thing. And I think that that's the whole part of the messaging and the marketing and the communications that has to happen. Spencer Pratt may end up surprising a lot of people.
15: I hope so. I hope so. You have a lot more faith than I do in mankind. We got to run, Lieutenant Colonel Alan West. Have a wonderful weekend, and thank you so much for taking the time to join me here. Coming up next, James Whaley will be joining us for Mission Roll Call. We'll talk about the Memorial Day weekend here on the Brian Kilmeade Show.

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1: I'm Melissa Vale. A woman was arrested in downtown Raleigh after police say she shot two attorneys outside the Old Wake County Courthouse. Raleigh Chief of Police Rico Boyce said the suspect, Gwendolyn White, and the victims were in the same courtroom Friday morning. At a news conference, NOAA Administrator Neil Jacobs says they forecast that the Atlantic will see fewer storms than average this year, due mostly to a developing El Nino formation in the Pacific.
2: With roughly a 55% chance of being below normal, a 35% chance of near normal, and a 10% chance of above normal.
1: Justice has been served in Johnson County in the case of a young man who was brutally murdered at his workplace in 2022. Following an emotional trial, a jury found Alexander Leon Herrera guilty of the first-degree murder of William Hayden Fitzpatrick, along with robbery with a dangerous weapon. Melissa Vale, WPTF News.com.
3: With SRN News, I'm Keith Peters in Washington. SpaceX has launched its biggest, most powerful Starship yet. The rocket blasted off from the southern tip of Texas on Friday, carrying 20 mock Starlink satellites on a test flight extending halfway around the world. Nothing's being recovered. It's the 12th test flight of the rocket that Elon Musk is building to get people to Mars one day. Tulsi Gabbard has resigned as President Trump's Director of National Intelligence, saying she needed to leave office as her husband battles cancer. She is the fourth cabinet member to depart during Trump's second term, all of them women. In her resignation letter, which she posted on social media, Gabbard said she told Trump she would leave her job on June 30th. On Wall Street, the Dow by 294 points. More details at SRNNews.com.
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8: The WPTF forecast features rain all the way through Memorial Day and on to Tuesday. Overnight low 63, our high 78 on Saturday, 84 Sunday, and in the mid-80s Memorial Day and Tuesday.
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9: Position is being misunderstood. Here is Josh Hodges.
10: We got one of the top three American AI companies being penalized in an extreme fashion for raising concern over future capabilities, the impacts that could have on warfighters, as well as sort of general population.
9: In a memo, Anthropic CEO Dario Amodei said they have been having productive conversations with the Department of War about, quote, ways we could serve the department. The Undersecretary of War saying on X that there is no active negotiation with Anthropic. For Fox on Tech, I'm Madison Allworth, Fox Business.

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1: 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Let's talk about why we have Monday off with James Whaley. He's retired Army Lieutenant Colonel and the CEO of Mission Roll Call. 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James, welcome back to the Brian Kilmeade Show. Hello, how are you?
2: I'm doing well, Mary. Thank you so much for having me on in this important occasion that's coming up on Monday.
1: Yeah, so let's talk about that. You know, Memorial Day to me is always dicey in that I have friends who are veterans, and I always reach out to them on Veterans Day, of course. But then I'm like, do I reach out to them on Memorial Day too?
2: Well, you know, Memorial Day is a little bit different because right. It really is designed to reflect upon those that gave the ultimate sacrifice for our country. And I think it's time for the entire nation to do that, right? We lost 7,057 during the War on Terror. We've lost nearly 1.3 million over the history of our nation. And so you think about those families, the brothers, the sisters, the mothers, fathers, what impact that has. So, you know, it's a solemn occasion that I think sometimes people lose sight of and just take it as a day off.
1: Right. Oh, I agree. 100%. But I think people also have this weird thing of like, well, how exactly do I commemorate this day is a question I think a lot of people have is like, flying your flag, obviously, yes, but it's not a happy it's not a celebratory day off. And I think Right. That's where it's different from all the other ones.
2: I agree. I always get a little upset when I see Memorial Day sales, because I'm just like, well, that's not really what this day should be about. But I understand that one way to look at it is that ultimate sacrifice that so many people gave for the freedom of our country allows us to go and have a happy day, allows us to go out and meet with family and friends. I think you're never wrong when you meet a veteran saying, thank you for your service. Tell me a little bit about your time in service and let them just kind of explain a little bit and talk a little bit about what they've done. You see them light up when you do that, and it doesn't matter what age they are. They remember with unbelievable clarity just about every day they were in service and what they did. So I know that you do that. We've talked about that before, and one of the other times that we talked about what you do, and if everybody did what you did, would be in a much better place as a country, I think.
1: Well, I should tell my husband that I make the world a better place.
2: You
1: I wouldn't go that far, but
2: it sounds like there's a gift involved with that. Yeah.
1: So I was thinking about this, and because again, every Memorial Day, I'm like, gosh, do I reach out to my friends? As I said, I wasn't quite sure, and I thought, is this something where would it be a good idea in order to instill appreciation for the country, which I think is lacking in children? Is this a time where parents take their kids to like a veteran's cemetery, or is that not appropriate?
2: I think that is absolutely important to do. And if you don't have the ability to do that, you can, you know, show them something that is shows the Arlington Cemetery, or
1: yes.
2: Have them sit down and talk to a veteran. You know, I think that connection is important. We have about 18 million veterans in our country, but of course they're dispersed and only right now actively 1% of our population serves. And that's really mind-boggling when you think about the op tempo and all the things that are going on in the world. I think it's very important to have your children and young people understand this. And, you know, I have to be honest, when my daughters were going to school, there were some high school teachers that really pushed them away from wanting to go to the academy, for example. One of my daughters ended up going to the military academy and graduating from the military academy, and the teachers were, you know, very decidedly against that. So I think we as parents just can't assume that when we hand our children over to a school, that they're going to instill to them the importance of what service looks like, what serving your country is all about, the important aspects of why we have people in the military. We have to take that on as brothers, sisters, uncles, and aunts, and mom and dad, to make sure that happens. It's very important that the next generation knows that.
1: This holiday is tough for the families, as you started out saying here. And I don't think we think of the families enough. We think of the person in uniform, but the whole family serves. And we've had this conversation, and that's why Mission Roll Call is so important. Because it's not just the people in uniform, but it's also the families as well. Is this really more of a day of recognition for the families as opposed to service members who are here?
2: I think it's both. I think it's remembering those that did give the ultimate sacrifice, either in wartime or in training, but it's also to reach out to those families that have lost somebody. You know, I think it's important for us to always remember those that have fallen, but it's also important, vitally important, that we continue to serve those who come home. And that we are measured as a nation not on this one day and what we do on Memorial Day. It really is, what are we doing for veterans and those families 364 other days of the year?
1: Yeah. Someone just sent me a text who's listening and said, my dad was always quick to remind me that Memorial Day doesn't honor servicemen and servicewomen or veterans. It's a federal holiday in the United States for remembering the people who died while serving in this country's armed forces. Don't let any politicians tell you otherwise. The number totals... The number totals almost half of which were in the Civil War fighting against one another. It was first recognized in 1868. It was set on the last Monday in May starting in 1971. Give those who gave the ultimate sacrifice for our nation more than a passing thought, not only Monday, but throughout the year. Those are the things we need to instill in our kids.
2: Yeah, we certainly do, because I fear some of these things are politicized or glossed over or not emphasized to the amount that they should be. I mean, you think about, and bravo to your listener who wrote that in, because they were spot on. But you think about all the 1.3 million

0: 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So just hang on. 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
1: Welcome back to the Brian Kilmeade Show. Our guest is James Whaley, retired Army Lieutenant Colonel and the CEO.

0: CEO of Mission Roll Call. You can find them at missionrollcall.org. And that's what I want to talk to you about now, James, is your organization, what you do. Just, we don't have a lot of time, but exactly what Mission Roll Call does and what it offers veterans and their families.
1: Sure. Well, we take veterans' voices and their families, and we take those voices and amplify them so that we turn awareness into action. And what we do is we identify where veterans are falling through cracks. We take all of our polling information, what veterans are telling us, and we share that with good people like yourself so the word gets out. And we also share with decision makers in D.C., at the VA, and at Congress. And we can take this polling and break it down to a congressional district. So we've been able to influence a lot of important bills lately. We're able to bring up awareness so that bad decisions aren't being made. And we think this is very important because we have to come up with practical solutions that improve access to care, mental health support, transition services, and just making sure veterans and their families are transitioning well, getting into the American way of life, and be able to prosper and not suffer.
0: And that's so important. And I also want to say here, I thought it was so refreshing and so inspiring is the word, to see Johnny Joey Jones reenlist in the Marine Corps. Here is a man who lost both of his legs, had every right to sit back, right, and say, I gave two legs to service. He has severe damage to his arms as well. But he said, if there's an opportunity for me to serve, there's no reason why a no-legged 40-year-old staff sergeant should be able to put the uniform on other than these men believed it. And the goal here is to open that door for anyone else that has something left to give. And I thought that was so inspiring because I think part of the problem when these men and women come back into the country and they try to readjust to a civilian life, we know that that's tough. But seeing someone who says, wait, you still have a role, you still can give regardless of what burdens you bear with you. So how important is this?
1: It's so important. And congratulations to him. What a hero for doing that. What an inspiration to veterans in the country for doing something like that. You know, the same DNA that makes somebody want to join the military and serve the military, that whole idea of being part of something bigger than yourself and serving your country and serving those that are to the left and right of you, that doesn't turn off the day you get out of the military. Right. That continues. And so we want to make sure, and this is one of the things we're helping veterans and their families do through our website that really plugs veterans into other veteran support organizations and get them to volunteer and get involved, is service to the nation doesn't stop when you take off the uniform. We expect you to continue to serve. You just have to find that way to serve. And that's so important for veterans. Veterans are really great at helping other veterans. You give one a call and they'll stop what they're doing and run to you. What they're not so good about is raising their hand saying we need some help. But by bringing them together, we'll be able to identify that better and identify folks that need some, just a little bit of help to get over the hill that they're trying to climb right now. So that's what we're all about. We do it in a way that allows veterans and their families to go to our site, find out the latest news, plug into veteran support organizations that they can put their zip code in, what they're looking for, and we'll match them with an organization that they can get involved with. And we just think that it's so important that we do that. And we encompass the entire family, because when you are a spouse of a veteran or you're a child of a veteran, you're in the military, you're just not getting paid for it.
0: Absolutely. Exactly. It is so, so important. And I like that the stigma of asking for help has been whittled away. You know, for our parents' generation, for Vietnam, Korea, all those, there was a stigma about asking for help, about needing help. You're supposed to be strong and, you know, just carry on. So I'm glad that we have decided that, you know, maybe that wasn't such a good way to handle things. So that stigma is now gone, which is fantastic. I just have one quick question. I just want to know this, because I think of these things when I get to speak with you. We see so many homeless veterans on the streets. And with all the help that's out there, with all the programs, with all the organizations like yours, how is this still happening?
1: There's a number of reasons. I'll try to make it quick because it is a complex issue.
0: Yeah.
1: The challenge is we don't know how many veterans are homeless right now. We really don't. We will say 30 to 35,000 a night. The fact is, as much much north of that. It's much larger than that. And the reason I say that is we only do one day a year in January, a point-in-time survey where volunteers go out to cities and count the homeless in our country. That's not the most scientific way of finding out where all your veterans are and where their families are. A mother who has children who's a veteran who's homeless is not going to raise her hand because she's worried about losing her kids. Some veterans are not identified as veterans because they don't want to be. We have veterans homeless in rural areas that are now being accounted for.
2: Right.
1: So the number is larger than we think. Some states don't do a good job at it. Some counties do a horrible job at it. So it's a complex issue. And I think one of the challenges is that, you know, there by the grace of God go I, right? Sometimes somebody gets out of the military. They have a job, but they're not really making a lot of money, and then a transmission goes out, or they get a flat tire, and then they lose their job, and then it's one thing after another, and they feel isolated because they're no longer with the men and women they served with. So it's a slippery slope that gets them to homelessness. But I've talked to a number of them, and I'll tell you, it's almost like it's just one bad thing happened and then something else was the catalyst
2: right,
1: to make them
2: right.
1: homeless. We really need to make this a national priority because homelessness affects veteran suicide, and veterans issues is a national security issue because we have an all-volunteer force. We have to make sure that we take care of veterans because that has an impact on those that are raising their hand right now to join.
0: Yeah, no, absolutely. And I think you're right. You see a lot of drugs, and I think the drugs come from not being able to cope and not reaching out for help. And so they, for a lot of reasons, people wind up on drugs. And I think a lot of it has to do, again, with that issue, just not being able to cope, not being able to handle it. And so they wind up on the drugs and they wind up homeless, and it's a downward spiral. And it's very, sometimes very, very hard to get them help. But you guys do a great job. Thank you so much. MissionRollCall.org. Is the organization. Feel free to reach out to them. They are there to help you. And please don't feel ashamed or embarrassed, because that's the stigma. That's the stigma that these guys are trying to erase. James Whaley, thank you so much for joining me, especially on this Memorial Day weekend. Thank you so much.
1: My pleasure. Thank you so much for covering it.
0: Absolutely. Okay, very quickly here, I want to get to cut 23, if we can do this. We've got something else big is happening, and it's happening on Memorial Day weekend, and it is one Don Jr. getting hitched. But will the Donald be there? The Donald be there?
3: Mr. President, is that on
4: your son's wedding this weekend, by the way?
5: He'd like me to go. It's going to be just a small little private affair, and I'm going to try and make it. I'm in the midst. I said, you know, this is not good timing for me. I have a thing called Iran and other things. That's one I can't win on. If I do attend, I get killed. If I don't attend, I get killed. By the fake news, of course, I'm talking about. No, but he's got a very a person who I've known for a long time, and hopefully they're going to have a great marriage.
0: Yeah, hopefully they will, but I get it. And it's so funny. President Trump is absolutely right. I have seen so many posts saying that, oh, he can't go to his son's wedding. What kind of father is this? That's the most important thing. And then other people, of course, if he decides not to go, the left is going to jump in. He started a war. He needs to, why can't he stay here and take care of that to try to end the war? He's gone to a private island to watch his son get married or some in the Caribbean, wherever they're going. And it is not America. So the security issues you have to deal with as well. And then they'll complain. Do you know how many trips he took and how much money we had to pay for security for him? So he's absolutely right. If he doesn't go, he's a bad person. And if he goes, he's a bad person. And I think that Don Jr. understands that, hopefully. In other news, though, Don Jr.'s ex-wife, Vanessa, they're still very close, has breast cancer. She made that announcement. So a lot going on with the Trump family. So hopefully it'll all work out, and hopefully they will have a good marriage. 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
9: It became an embarrassment for the Trump administration when the order was given to return Abrego Garcia to the U.S. He claimed the administration was vindictive, and the federal judge agreed. Abrego Garcia is a Salvadoran citizen with an American wife and child who has lived in Maryland for years, but he immigrated to the U.S. illegally as a teenager. The Justice Department vowed to appeal, calling the judge's order wrong and dangerous. I'm Ed Donahue.
10: President Trump was in New York State at a campaign event with Republican Congressman Mike Lawler this evening. President Trump says Congressman Lawler pushed hard for boosting the deduction for state and local taxes known as SALT.
11: Mike Lawler's fantastic. He's fantastic. He is a fantastic. I call him Mr. SALT. He didn't stop. He wouldn't stop. He was driving us crazy. We have to get SALT. We have to get SALT back. And he got it back. And he's a terrific guy, and you're lucky to have him.
10: Lawler, up for re-election, said he will embrace Trump to energize Republican voters. The White House aims to spotlight Trump's economic achievements amid declining approval ratings. Tulsi Gabbard resigned as President Trump's Director of National Intelligence on Friday, saying she needed to leave office as her husband battles cancer. Gabbard told Trump she would leave her job overseeing the coordination of 18 intelligence agencies on June 30th. On Wall Street, the Dow by 294 points, the Nasdaq rose 50, the S&P advanced 27, oil around $96 a barrel. More at Town Hall.
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0: I'm Gail Hurd. Two attorneys were shot in downtown Raleigh Friday morning near the Old Wake County Courthouse. Raleigh Chief of Police Rigo Boyce told reporters that the victims and the shooter were in the same courtroom ahead of the incident.
16: What we do know.